0: reason why it goes wrong, because you don't know each other. If you marry a woman at 24 or 20, a man at 24, 25, we come from different environments. We grew up in different houses. We ate different foods. We dressed differently. We had different habits. One side could have been people who read namaz all the time and made the dhikr and everything else, and the other side never did that. So there are going to be conflicts. There's going to be things that we have to learn about each other. So we have to give and take. So if you were a very salih person and I married you and I was a happy-go-lucky guy, and I see, but hang on a second, this woman is wearing a burqa, she's making salah on time, it affects me and it influences me. As similarly, the other way around. If the woman has never really been in that environment, but her husband reads Quran, he makes dhikr, he gets up for fajr, he gets up even for tahajjud, she gets influenced by it and sees that this is the guy that I married. Let me learn from him. And similarly, you as the man, you're going to learn from that woman, even though she's not Islamically educated or didn't have a strict Islamic background. She's Muslim, but she didn't have a strict background. So you will learn certain things from her, and she will learn things from you. So this is what it's all about, give and take. Let's learn to know each other. But today, I mean, after 3 months, there's one argument and it's all over. You hear people of the age of 30 that's been married 3 times. What the heck? I mean, that just doesn't make sense to me, because here's the thing: communication, honesty, understanding. If we can just communicate our feelings without screaming, without shouting. So I normally advise when people come and they say, like, they're in their early 30s and we're always at each other, we're barking and we're always fighting each other. So you know what? When that starts happening, hold hands. It's really difficult to hold somebody's hand when you want to scream at them. It's a catalyst. It just reminds you that we need to be gentle with each other. There's no need to shout. There's no need to scream. There's no need to raise your voice, especially if there are kids around. You don't want them to grow up with that stigma that my mom and dad are always at each other. And kids come in you and ask you, mama, are you going to get a divorce? Where do they come on it? There's YouTube. There's all kinds of things that they learn on their devices. And you will be shocked to hear that a child comes and asks you, are you going to get a divorce? Because you're fighting, you're arguing. So you need to do that type of thing also in private, your communication, when there are things where children need to be involved, involve them. But when they don't need to be involved, stay away. So coming back, the males and females, like, they can have overlapping issues. Males more likely with erectile dysfunction and infertility, and then the women, as I said, low desire, arousal difficulties, or even pain during sex. So we discussed that last week, where there is a tightness or like almost like a cramp, like a spasm when the act is about to happen, and it's painful. Because I can guarantee you that guys aren't patient when it comes to that point. They just want to get and do the job. But if you know and you understand, again, if there was communication and your wife told you, this happens from time to time. And if she tells you then, look, this is one of those times, please, please be understanding. Don't be an animal.
1: Definitely. Doc earlier mentioned that some of it can stem from underlying health conditions. So how often are these conditions linked?
0: Underlying health conditions are very often associated with your sexual prowess, or let's say your sexual desire. Underlying health conditions. Okay, let's go again. Diabetes, high blood pressure, high cholesterol, tiredness, fibromyalgia, pain, arthritis. These are all things which, even if you want to get involved sexually or if you want to be physical with your wife, then your hip is so painful, or your back is so sore, or you can't breathe because you got asthma. Those are all underlying. So those conditions must be treated as well. The underlying conditions, the causative factors, things which cause your problems, need to be addressed as well. So if somebody, which really or it never happens, but if somebody should come to me and say, hey, listen, you know what, my wife and I are here because we're having problems having sex with each other. It's going to be, okay, so what kind of problems and what? And 10 times out of 10, you'll find out that there are other issues. It's an underlying health issue. So it can, like I said, all of these conditions that I mentioned can be causing the difficulty having sex. So it can be difficult to have sex. It can be painful. And like when females are not aroused enough, that's also very difficult for them. So those are underlying factors that definitely need attention. With males, another thing which is often a problem is that they have a low testosterone count. That's a male hormone, the dominating male hormone, testosterone. So if you have a low testosterone count, you will more likely to have failure or erectile dysfunction than a guy who has got a very high testosterone count. Now, when you have a low testosterone count, there are things to do about it. But the best thing and the most natural thing is physical exercise. Physical, I'm talking about cardiovascular stuff, working out in the gym, pumping iron, doing all that stuff that young guys do to get ripped. We don't want to get ripped, but we want to stay fit. And we want to stay strong. Because if you're strong enough, your legs especially, if they're strong enough, you can do a lot more than, like, I'm 70 and I can do more than other 70-year-olds. I can do less than fitter 70-year-olds. So your goal must be to always strengthen your muscles and your mind. Because the mind is the most powerful tool. If your mind tells you that I'm old, I'm sick, I'm frail, then I'm sorry, but that's exactly what you're going to be because it's what you want to be. So underlying conditions are very important to address the main issue. So if you have a dysfunction, then it would be because of some underlying condition.
1: So before we end off today's show, Doc, what is one key takeaway you'd like the listeners to remember?
0: Wow. It's very difficult to narrow it down to one thing. But if I should narrow it down, I would say, please, if you think you have a problem, talk to each other and talk to a therapist, a doctor, a sex therapist, whatever, but somebody who has an understanding. So that is the key takeaway that I would have for people today, is that if you think or if you suspect there's a problem, even if you suspect there's a problem with your wife, talk to her about it. If she thinks there's a problem with you, let her talk to you about it. And you guys have a discussion. And as I say, please hold hands that you don't donor each other in the meantime. you just discuss the problem and mutually decide to consult somebody to sort it out.
1: Definitely. Thank you so much to Dr. Essa for joining us today and shedding light on such an important topic. Sexual health is not something to be ignored or hidden. It's a vital part of our overall health and well-being. Starting the conversation, even if it feels uncomfortable, it's often the first step towards healing and understanding. 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I'm your host, practitioner Aziza Bibi Khan, and I leave you with that. Assalamu alaikum wa rahmatullahi wa barakatuh.

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and pray in the small watches of the morning, it would be an additional prayer or spiritual profit for thee. Soon will thy Lord raise thee to a station of praise and glory. Say, O my Lord, let my entry be by the gate of truth and honor, and likewise my exit by the gate of truth and honor. And grant me from thy presence an authority to aid me. And say, truth has now arrived and falsehood perished. For falsehood is by its nature bound to perish. Verily Allah Most High has spoken the truth.

Every surah has a soul. I mentioned briefly in the first talk that the order of Quran is divine. You know, there's an order from Iqra bismi rabbika alladhi khalaq, when Rasulullah sallam came with this Islam. Because this is in the sake of da'wah and the audience. But when Rasulullah sallam passed away, the all Arabia are Muslims. That means from that time till the day of judgment, there always a religion of Islam. Everyone know about it. So when someone look for guidance, like we see many times when they come to us in the mosque, they go to Christianity, Judaism, Hinduism, because of Islamophobia, and finally they came. One day, one lady came to our mosque, and then she became Muslim. After a while, she contacted me. Said, I'm surprised that I found the all answers of my questions about these false or about another religions in the Quran in the beginning, in Surah Al-Baqarah and Surah Ali Imran. A revert, reflect upon Quran in a way that she said why Baqarah and Ali Imran is the beginning. So this order is very important to shape your mind. How is that? Fatiha, very short surah. After that, Sab'u Tiwal, seven long surahs. Why long surahs in the beginning? And then the length will reduce. And then in the end, you'll find Juz Amma. Because the beginning surahs is about concepts. And concept is very important to elaborate on it till it stick in your mind. And the rest will be just a reminder. Let me take one example. Surah Al-Baqarah, the longest surah in Quran. If one asks you, the longest surah in your book called the cow, why? You may think the answer is because Allah mentioned the story of the cow in the surah. That's right. But the story of the cow is only one page out of 48 pages. Why is the cow? Not just that. Surah Al-Baqarah, there's a lot of themes seems more important than the cow. The prayer, the zakah, the siyam, no sawm, Ramadan, only in Quran, only in Baqarah. There's hajj. There's financial matters, 5 pages. There is the family issues, 5 pages. Why? The cow. That's another secret of the Quran. The title is always encourage you to reflect deeply. You know, وَلِلَّهِ الْمَثَلُ الْعَلَىٰ. If the author write a very easy title, you can predict everything from that title. That's not a good title. The title of the surahs, when it comes from Rasulullah, it encourage you to think. Why Al-Baqarah? And think deeply. Do you know that the whole themes in Surah Al-Baqarah, you can gather it and the Baqarah will be the title. Raise your hand if you memorize Surah Al-Baqarah. Sisters. Brothers. Okay, raise your hand if you read Baqarah frequently. I encourage everyone here to read. There is a lot of secrets in Baqarah you'll find in your life. I personally spent 7 years recited Surah Al-Baqarah every single day. And I found blessings of that unbelievable. Okay, Surah Al-Baqarah, we can divide it in 2 main passages. The first passage is about the people of the book before us, the Bani Israel. And the second passage is about the old commands in Surah Al-Baqarah. And in the middle between these 2 passages, there's 3 pages about turning Qibla. سَيَقُولُ السُّفَهَاءُ مِنَ النَّاسِ. And it's exactly in the middle. So, long passage about the people of the book, long passage about the commands, Qibla. And there's introduction and conclusion. Because Surah Al-Baqarah and Ali Imran is about the identity of this ummah. You know the word insan, human being.
never mentioned in Baqarah or Ali Imran. It's a nas. It's not about, it's about the ummah. You know, the word kitab mentioned a lot in Baqarah and Imran, but not Quran. Quran only one time. شهر رمضان الذي أنزل فيه القرآن. Why? Because he speaks to the people of the book. Okay, let me start with that in the middle. Turning Qibla. Because turning Qibla is indicate turning leadership from the people of the book before us to this new ummah. That's why the first passage is about their failure, their mistakes. The message is, don't do these mistakes. We'll give you the leadership of humanity. Don't do this mistake. Can you summarize this mistake in one? Yes, the story of the cow. That's the summary of their mistakes. Materialism, because they want something to see something come alive in front of them. Lack of respect to Allah. Ud'u lana rabbak. Call you Lord. Three times. Ud'u lana rabbak. Compares three times with the end of Baqarah. What's the last ayah in Baqarah? Rabbana la tu'akhidna in nasina waqtana. Rabbana wa la tahmil alayna isran kama hamaltu ala ladhina min qablin. Rabbana wa la tuhammilna. How many times Rabbana? Three. Because in the story of cow, three also. But they say, Rabbak, you Lord. But when we know our identity, we are very grateful to say, our Lord, I'm grateful to be His servant. Don't make their mistakes. وَإِذْ قَالَ مُوسَىٰ إِنَّ اللَّهَ يَأْمُرُكُمْ. He could say, just do it. Because he's a prophet. Why? إِنَّ اللَّهَ. That means when the commands from Allah came to you, what's your respond? They said, سَمِعْنَا وَعَصَيْنَا. We hear and we disobey. What is in the last of Baqarah? سَمِعْنَا وَأَطَعْنَا. That's our identity. Submission. They don't submit. Why? Because they don't glorify the Lord. When you glorify the Lord and love Him, commands will come later. Command will be very easy for you. So that's why submission. That's why exactly after the people of the book, Allah mentioned Ibrahim. But only from one angle. When he built the Kaaba and make the dua for this new ummah will come. وَاجْعَلْنَا مُسْلِمَيْنِ لَكْ وَمِنْ ذُرِّيَّتِنَا. Oh Allah, bring a new ummah in this place with the leadership of Rasulullah sallam. But in Ibrahim, Allah highlights something. 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Islam is the religion of Musa, of Isa, of everyone. Submission. Now we learn the lesson from the story of the cow. We will submit to Allah. We will love Allah and then we will look at the commands. Now turning Qibla. Turning Qibla is just turning leadership. And when he said leadership, he said, وَكَذَلِكَ جَعَلْنَاكُمْ أُمَّةً وَسَطًا. وَسَطًا doesn't mean middle. Wasat in Arabic means two things. Means middle and means the best. Because middle usually always the best. We are the best. That means there is responsibility. لِتَكُونُوا شُهَدَاءَ عَلَى النَّاسِ. In the end of Baqarah is all about commands. Know the commander first, then the command come later. But even the commands divided to two phases. لَيْسَ الْبِرَّ أَن تُوَلُّوا وُجُوهَكُمْ. Command started. Then he mentioned the rituals. The salah, the zakah, the sawm, the hajj. Then he shift to the family and financial transactions. But in that shift he mentioned one ayah. Ayah number 208. يَا أَيُّهَا الَّذِينَ آمَنُوا دُخُلُوا فِي السِّلْمِ. He said, enter Islam wholeheartedly. Don't pick and choose. Don't think only salah and zakah and sawm, and you pray at mosque, go to umrah,
And then you treat your spouse harshly. That's not Islam. Don't be a good in the mosque and then you bad in when you deal with business. That's not Islam. تخلوا في السلم كافة. And then after that كافة, he mentioned family and he mentioned business transaction. And then he end Baqarah with the longest ayah in Quran. The longest ayah is not about prayer. It's about business. Subhanallah. Why? Just to not deviate from the concept of the Quran. Don't interpret Quran according to your knowledge. Business is a type of ibadah. Look at the ayah start with, Ya ayyuhal ladhina amanu. 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The same first call, يَا أَيُّهَا النَّاسُ اعْبُدُوا رَبَّكُمْ لَعَلَّكُمْ. Now finally we come to the introduction, which is ذَلِكَ الْكِتَابُ لَا رَيْبَ فِيهِ. Allah, before he talk about what he want from us, he talk about the book and what's the interaction from the people to the book. Why? الرحمن علم القرآن خلق الإنسان. Allah created insan first. But he mentioned, عَلَّمَ الْقُرْآنَ, to tell you, your purpose here on this earth is just to apply the Qur'an. Then he came to the first command in Qur'an, يَا أَيُّهَا النَّاسُ اعْبُدُوا رَبَّكُمْ الَّذِي خَلَقَكُمْ وَالَّذِينَ مِنْ قَبْلِكُمْ لَعَلَّكُمْ تَتَّقُونَ. How can we understand this ayah in the rest of Baqarah? He will remove عُبُدُوا and put something else, and تَتَّقُونَ always there. يا أيها الذين آمنوا كتب عليكم الصيام كما كتب على الذين من قبلكم لعلكم. He will give you an act of worship, family for example, and then he will say taqwa. And finally, the first story in Baqarah is قصة آدم. You know, when I come across this, I said this Quran order only from Allah, definitely. Story of Adam should be the beginning. And from which angle? In angle only mentioned in Surah Al-Baqarah. Khalifa fil ard. That's only in Baqarah. Because that's the beginning. That's our identity. Why we are here? We are here as a Khalifa fil ard. How's the test will be? Everything is halal except one tree. Every drink is halal except alcohol. Every meat is halal except one tree. But the story, you will make mistake, but will end with tawbah. When you study Baqarah in this, you find a soul. When you heard the word Baqarah, mistakes of the people before us, means we are the leaders now. Don't make these mistakes and carry the flag of this ummah. And to remind you more, two ayat, Prophet ﷺ encouraged us to recite it every night. Aman al-Rasul. That's the big the summary of Surah Al-Baqarah. And we repeat it. Look what they say. رَبَّنَا لَا تُؤَاخِذْنَا غُفْرَانَكَ رَبَّنَا. We humble ourselves because we learn the mistakes. We submit to Allah Tabaraka wa Ta'ala. We don't differentiate between prophets. They all Islam. That's Surah Al-Baqarah. Imagine if you go through Quran like this, surah by surah. Every surah will shape your mind in a way you will look at this universe in front of you, the reality from the perspective of Quran. If there is, I do the class in Quran just like this. So, this Surah Al-Baqarah. Okay? Then you'll go to Surah Ali Imran. Surah Ali Imran also is about identity. No insan here. And it's about the Islam again. Surah Ali Imran also two long passages with passage in between, introduction and conclusion. The first long passage is about the theological debate with Christians, all their misconceptions. The second long passage, who can tell me about what? Very good. One ladies, zero men. Okay, it's about the battle of Uhud. The battle of Uhud historically, first or Badr first? Badr first. And is there any surah in Quran talk about Badr? Al-Anfal 1:1. Good. Why Uhud, commentary about Uhud before the commentary about Badr?
Yes. Good. Because again, the method of Baqarah, the defeat, the lessons you derive from defeat is more important. Because you think, I am Muslim, so I will win all the time. So when something happened, what's going on? Now he will explain for you in details. And he chose a battle that who is the leader? Rasulullah himself. That means this is, will happen a lot in history. So we'll derive a lot of lessons. So this theological debate, and this battle of Uhud, it seems they are not aligned together. This theological debate, this is a battle. Okay, let us go to the 3 pages in middle, or 2.5. It's about Ummah again. In Surah Al-Baqarah, وَكَذَلِكَ جَعَلْنَاكُمْ أُمَّةً وَسَطًا. Here is about كُنْتُمْ خَيْرَ أُمَّةٍ أُخْرِجَتْ لِلنَّاسِ. Ummah again in between. The identity again came. Surah Baqarah set the foundation. Surah Uhud, steadfastness. Challenges that the Ummah will face. 2 types of challenges. External and internal. External, the theological debate. That's the external challenge. And you need to turn to Quran. The arguments of a Quran are subhanallah, amazing. The Quran has a lot of logical arguments, but it put it in very nice way that subhanallah. Okay, so this external challenge, internal challenge is in Battle of Uhud. Why internal? Because here the problem comes from inside. Those people who disagree with Rasulullah, the people, the archers in that mountain, we have now defeated from inside. That's why he said, قُلْ هُوَ مِنْ عِنْدِي أَنفُسِكُمْ. It's internal challenge. How can we deal with that? External and internal. And in the middle, when he mentioned Ummah, he mentioned 2 things here. He will explain it in details in Surah Al-Anfal. He said in Surah Ali Imran, يَا أَيُّهَا الَّذِينَ آمَنُوا اتَّقُوا اللَّهَ حَقَّ تُقَاتِهِ وَلَا تَمُوتُنَّ إِلَّا وَأَنْتُمْ مُسْلِمُونَ. And then, وَاعْتَصِمُوا بِحَبْلِ اللَّهِ. This will explain in details in Surah Al-Anfal. If you want victory is 2 factors. It's to be close to Allah and to be united. Be close to Allah. That's here, is to know your religion very well in this context. To have that theological debate. To be united, that's the story of Uhud. So when he mentioned this, come to the introduction now. Introduction of Ali Imran. He mentioned ayah only in this surah. By the way, do you know that every single surah in Quran has 1 word or 1 sentence mentioned only in that surah? Allah will never repeat it. Shall I make a quiz? Surah Al-Fatiha, 1 word only mentioned in Fatiha. Never in Quran you'll find this word. Iyak, very good. Iyak is not in Quran, only in Fatiha. That means it is the secret. And it's in the middle. As-Samad. قُلْ هُوَ اللَّهُ وَحَدْ. 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Every single ayah is unique because it's Surah Al-Ikhlas. So in the beginning of Al Imran, Allah mentioned 1 ayah only in Ali Imran. هو الذي أنزل عليك الكتاب منه آيات محكمات هن أم الكتاب وأخر. That's the key for theological debate. That's the key. Quran is muhkam, clear. And then some ayat you should return it to the muhkam. Finally, why it's Ali Imran? Why it's Ali Imran? In the introduction, he will mention the Ali Imran. Number 1,
because it's theological debate with Christians. They want to remind them of this noble family, Al Imran. Number two, when he mentioned Al Imran, he mentioned the mother of Maryam

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1: Ach nee man, my bucket just made a noise like a lion clearing its throat. 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
3: A very good morning, assalamu alaikum, and welcome to what is promising once again to be a very, very cold, wet day on the roads. There's a level 8 warning, which orange level 8, I'm certain for us that don't speak in that sort of code, doesn't quite mean a lot other than to say it's going to be quite a tumultuous day with the weather. The garden route had a little bit of this, and what makes, I think, some at least a little bit skeptical is that that level 8 warning was in place for yesterday also. There was an upgrading of this storm pattern just going into the weekend. And yesterday wasn't, to be honest, much of anything. There were very gutsy, gusty wind. You get it? Gutsy, gusty wind. I happened to have driven just right next to the ocean yesterday afternoon, coming from Musenberg side, and the oceans looked okay. You know, they didn't look terribly upset or aggrieved. And we had some rain, but not the sort of disruptive rain that had been promised, or at least had been projected. Today, it's going to be slightly different. There is that very sustained view by meteorologists and the specialists and the South African Weather Service that it's going to be quite windy. First of all, it's going to be pouring down in certain parts of the Western Cape and parts of the southern parts of the Western Cape. And so much so that part of the Eden District and the Karoo District have had schools closed for today. I'm not certain whether some of you have opted and decided to keep kids at home today, but at least in the Eden District and the Karoo, etc., there, the Western Cape Education Department has decided to shut down schools. Schools in the metro, though, remain open, unless otherwise stated, of course, by the school or the principal. So, yeah, that's where we stand with today's weather. And please do be careful on the road. Switch on those headlights. Please, please use your seatbelt properly. And keep a safe following distance. I had scenarios this morning where There was no speeding involved. It was just normal, ordinary driving. But because there are pockets of water that you simply cannot see at 19 minutes before 7 o'clock in the morning, that there will be scenarios where grip will be not that great and aquaplaning. You know, could be a scenario. So please do be careful as you make your way to wherever it is you're heading this morning. It is the 11th of May. It corresponds today with the 22nd of the Lakada 1447. You're with myself, Tashirik Trumani. And I'm pretty much solo with you this morning, other than, of course, Lukman Brown, you know, doing what he does on technical, and Rukesh Seri will be bringing you the latest news, and that coming up, 5 to 7 this morning, 7:30 we'll have some headlines, and then 5 to 8 again, a full bulletin, and then at 8:30 another bit of headlines with the final bulletin at 9 o'clock this morning. So, a jam-packed program for you. There's lots to discuss, some of which is not even making it to actual conversations, actual features, but high weekend of drama, that stems again within the law enforcement space, and I'll get you all of those details in just a bit. But a very good morning. It's just about 17 minutes now before 7 o'clock.

0: All right. Indeed, a very busy weekend. And I look forward to hearing from you all of those details. I just want to say, since my father is usually, before he steps into work, on his way to work, he'd be listening about this time, as I know. Just to wish him a very, very happy birthday. I want to take some liberties, to wish him a very, very happy birthday. He's celebrating his birthday today, and quite a special one. And so, we wish, inshallah, that you have a great, great day, and that you feel all the love that everyone has certainly for you, because indeed we do love you very, very much. And so have a great day, inshallah. Okay, and so that out of the way, we definitely have a lot to get into today. There were these arrests that occurred over the weekend of Major General Firoz Khan. His name has been swirling about during the Madlanga Commission of Inquiry, including the ad hoc committee into the affairs of the law enforcement space and the allegations made by General Ntlantla Mkhwanazi. He's been arrested by the Political Killings Task Team. He's a very senior criminal intelligence police officer. There's also the head of the Hawks in Gauteng, who has been arrested together with a private citizen, or a citizen that isn't a police officer. And all of them are accused of dealing in, precious metals, gold and diamonds and those sorts of things. And so that they will appear in court today, either today or tomorrow, where perhaps it will be clear exactly what charges they face and to what extent they are potentially criminally compromised as very senior police officers. This while Fidel Adams' full hearing of bail will also come up later this week. So we look forward to unpacking all of that for you this morning. So do stay tuned to Radio 786 on 100.4 FM. But the big bombshell of legal and political news was last week, to the end of the week, where all eyes are now on President Cyril Ramaphosa following the recent Constitutional Court ruling on the Pala Pala saga. On Friday, the court ruled that in 2022, the National Assembly had acted unlawfully when it voted to reject a report of an independent panel. The report had recommended that an impeachment inquiry into President Ramaphosa be held over the theft of an estimated $850,000 in cash from his home in the Palapala farm in Limpopo back in 2020. Reacting to the ruling, the Deputy Justice Minister Andries Nall said that it demonstrated the effectiveness of South Africa's constitution in reinforcing accountability. Professor Richard Calland is a constitutional law expert and now joins me on the line. Prof, a very good morning and welcome.
1: Yes, a very good morning to you.
0: What in summary do you believe this case was about? There was this, of course, independent panel that made a recommendation to Parliament. What did it find Parliament did not do, or at least adequately?
1: So the independent panel found, issued a report on the 30th of November 2022, which said there was sufficient evidence of serious misconduct by President Ramaphosa and that Parliament should move to its own impeachment phase, its own inquiry. However, what happened then on the 13th of December 2022 was that the National Assembly voted by a substantial majority to end that process, to not proceed. The Constitutional Court case that handed down judgment on Friday found that that was unconstitutional, that Parliament should, in fact, have instituted its own inquiry through what's known as the Impeachment Committee. So on the face of the ruling of Friday, President Ramaphosa will now have to face that parliamentary inquiry. What the court has basically said is that the National Assembly can't do what it did in December 2022, which was to end the process. There was a dissenting judgment, I should add, which said, I think very compellingly, that this was an overreach by the judges, by the majority of judges in the Constitutional Court. That in fact, Parliament, who elects the president, should be absolutely free to choose how it removes the president through an impeachment.
0: Okay, and I suppose the spirit of that dissenting judgment is such that fundamentally this could come down to a political decision as opposed to that of pure legal requirement of whether or not the president acted unlawfully, that politically those in parliament, wherever the balance of power so does lie, will eventually decide whether they feel that the president ought to be impeached on the inference that, you know, he may have acted unlawfully.
1: Yes, and you're asking a good question, because there are two routes to removing a sitting president. One is this impeachment route. The other is the vote of no confidence, which requires a simple majority, whereas an impeachment vote requires a two-thirds majority, because it has much more serious, longer-term consequences for a president. He would lose, for example, his right to benefits that have accrued by being president, and so on. But in the end, these decisions are more political than otherwise. In the case of an impeachment, the impeachment has to be on one of three grounds in the Constitution under Section 89. And the relevant one here was misconduct, serious misconduct. But if you go back to the Hansard recording, the record, the transcript of the December 2022 debate, it was clear that the ANC, at least, the majority, had a reason for not wanting to proceed. They felt that the report of the independent panel was flawed, that it had taken the wrong approach, and they didn't accept it. And what the dissenting judgment penned by Justice Colopin, Jody Colopin, on Friday, said is that Parliament had every right to do that. It is the elected body that we all elect at the time of a national election, and it's the body that then elects the president in turn.
0: And so how might this ruling give clarity to this idea of accountability and the balancing act in a democratic society, that you have, of course, a scenario that almost anyone, based on whether they meet the requirements, can take a matter to the Constitutional Court. If the Constitutional Court so does hear the matter, apply their minds to the matter, they give a judgment, and then, of course, the effect of that judgment must be applied. By the end of the day, it ordered an impeachment hearing. It didn't quite say the president must be impeached. And so, of course, at the end of the day, the politics of it all could well swing in a different direction. But I wonder what you feel about what a judgment like this mean for advancing our institutionality of democracy.
1: Well, a constitutional democracy is a constant interplay between the three branches of government, between the executive that is appointed by the legislature itself that we elect, and thirdly, the judicial branch of government. And in a constitutional democracy, there's a constant dialogue, if you like, between them, and they are together evolving a democratic system, a constitutional democracy, over a period of time. That's what we're seeing here, and I think it's extremely healthy. What we may see as the next episode of this story, so to speak, is that President Ramaphosa himself may take advantage of the strength of our rule of law and our court system, and he may go back to his December 2022 legal challenge to the independent panel's report. If you remember, before the vote in the National Assembly, he had launched those proceedings, a judicial review proceeding against that report, saying it was unlawful, and that shouldn't was not a sound basis for Parliament proceeding. I think he'll do the same. And now he'll have to if he wants to survive politically, because I can tell you for one thing, he has no intention of facing that parliamentary inquiry, because he knows that it will be a lot of mudslinging. It will be very messy and very nasty. And there's no way, I think, that he wishes to subject himself to that, even though he accepts the decision of the Constitutional Court. The only way out for him is, in a sense, to challenge that original report, because without that report, Parliament would not have been given this opportunity or this duty, as the Court said on Friday, to proceed with its own inquiry.
0: So the point is that if the president so does reinvigorate his previous challenge to the independent panel's report, and if that findings are in some way based on legal argument, and if the judge or panel of judges that may well in a high court review that panel report and it is set aside, eventually by the time, if ever an impeachment hearing so does come around, he may well be out of office.
1: That's entirely right, and that may be part of his thinking. And one of the points of law that I think is still a matter for debate is whether an impeachment proceeding can continue even if a president has left office. On the face of it, that would seem illogical, that the whole point is about how you remove a sitting president. Others argue that, of course, as I mentioned before, this goes to the benefits that a president has accrued, his pension rights and so on. And so it might be that an impeachment proceeding could continue anyway. I rather doubt that, but those are one of the, I think, outstanding questions that remain.
0: But nonetheless, a fascinating time for our constitutional democracy. Thank you very much. Constitutional law expert, Professor Richard Calland.
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0: Right, let's have a look at the roads this morning. It's, of course, quite wet and busy. Please switch on those headlights and arrive safely at your destination. I want to very quickly just have a look at, of course, where the pressure points are. There's, well, at least one in Ottery at Daniel Avenue and DeVet Road, where there's a motor vehicle accident involving a bucky and a car. Thankfully, no injuries involved there. Also, at Freyberg Avenue in Port Asig, near the Port Asig Square, there's a vehicle that is driven into a pole, so please do have a look out for that. Baden-Powell Drive from Stellenbosch to Sunrise Circle has seen traffic lights out at Old Forey Road. Also traffic lights out to the Ento Bridge at Somerset West Turnoff. An extremely strong wind, so please do exercise caution and allow for distance and traveling time as you seek to make your way through that parcel of road on Baden-Powell Drive. Near Grabow this morning, there's debris on the road. You must please approach with caution on the N2. The N2 at Solaris Pass is certainly hindered with debris, and strong wind conditions are being felt in and around that direction. And then on the N1 outbound at the R300, all lanes are open, no delays, but there is, though, a single bucky that has overturned. Services have been notified and are on scene trying to recover the vehicle. So a couple of concerns already this morning. Please do be careful. If there's anything happening on the route to where you're going, 0786 10 11 12.
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0: Weather warnings for disruptive rain and heavy gusts of wind all over the place this morning, particularly centered in Tivaters Kloof, a bit of the Breeder Valley and Worcester this morning. Hermanus will have something like nearly 70 kilometers of wind speeds today. So weather warnings all over the place by the South African Weather Services. At least, though, for today, we're looking in Cape Town at 37 kilometers per hour wind speeds. There's going to be about 85 millimeters of rain, and the probability of rain is at 100%. For today, sunrise is at 29 minutes after 7 o'clock this morning, though of course I cannot guarantee that you will see much of the sun, but otherwise it's going to be wet, it's going to be really, really windy, and please do take care as you make your way through the traffic this morning.
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10: Assalamu alaikum and good morning. I am Rukeya Siria.
6: Stormy weather continues to batter the city of Cape Town and other parts of the Western Cape as an intensified cold front has swept in. According to the city's Disaster Risk Management Centre's last weather update yesterday evening, the relevant authorities were activated to conduct impact assessments following reports of roofs blown off in Westridge, Mitchell's Plain and Hanover Park, as well as structures flooded in several informal settlements. The Nyanga Hostels was among the sites flooded. Flooded roads, blocked drains, fallen trees, as well as power outages were also reported in various parts of the city. The relevant departments were activated and continue to respond to these incidents. Meanwhile, the recent severe weather events that have struck the country have been classified as a national disaster. The head of the National Disaster Management Centre, Dr. Elias Sithole, made the announcement. The Cooperative Governance Department says the designation follows widespread severe weather conditions that have been experienced since last Monday. These include heavy rainfall, flooding, thunderstorms, damaging winds and snowfall across the Western Cape, Northwest Free State, Eastern Cape, Northern Cape and Mpumalanga. The classification enables government to intensify coordination and strengthen ongoing response and recovery efforts across all spheres of government. At least three suspects, including a 17-year-old, are set to make their first court appearance following a shootout at the Flay informal settlement in Athlone. They were nabbed by the Western Cape Flying Squad, which responded to a complaint on Saturday night about an ongoing shooting. Police say upon arrival, they gathered intelligence, which led them to an address where the suspects were. At least two firearms with more than 70 rounds of ammunition were confiscated. South Africa's taxi industry has defended its latest fare increase, saying it was unavoidable. It comes as the industry has agreed to increase fares between 2 rand and 6 rand for local trips, while long-distance trips will see increases of between 10 and 30 rand. Spokesperson for the National Taxi Council, Santaco, Rebecca Pala, says the taxi industry is feeling the pinch. The increases are expected to come into effect mid-May or at the end of the month. The top story on Radio 786 at this hour. Stormy weather continues to batter the city of Cape Town and other parts of the Western Cape as an intensified cold front has swept in. That's the news for now. 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

7 o'clock on the radio, 786. A very good morning and welcome. It is NRA, the program with the views that hit the news, with myself, Tashirik Trubody. Khalil Kathrada not in today. As you heard there, Rukeya Sere bringing you the latest news. She's back in just a couple of minutes. Okay, so Cape Townians, of course, are currently in the midst of a second cold front. Just yesterday, persistent rains and strong winds saw several roads, registering some distress with flooding, along with reports of roofs being certainly taken off from their structures. There were reports of power outages in certain areas. The City of Cape Town's spokesperson for disaster risk management, Sonika Latagan, is on the line with us now, and she says that they've received reports of roofs blown off in Westridge, Mitchells Plain and Hanover Park, and officials, of course, had their hands full responding to calls of informal settlements being flooded. Sonika, good morning. Okay, not yet. She's not yet on the line with us. Sonika Latagan from the City of Cape Town's Disaster Risk Management. Again, the South African Weather Service is warning of flooding of roads, formal and informal settlements, which may lead to damage to infrastructure and displacement of vulnerable communities. They are warning about a danger to life as there are fast-flowing streams or deep water, and some communities may be temporarily not accessible and cut off. There's reports of major disruptions of traffic flow due to major roads being flooded and mudslides and rock falls, especially along mountain passes, for you to have a lookout for today. That sort of warning is in place for Tivaterskloof in Garaboe, for Breede Valley in Worcester, for Drakenstein in Paarl, for Witzenberg in Ceres, for Stellenbosch as well, including the Berg River area, Overstrand in Hermanus, where up to 70 kilometers in wind speeds today will be experienced. Mamasburg in Swartland also experiencing some of those warnings, and Saldanha Bay and Langebaan also right in there in the mix of everything. Basically, almost everything between Cape Town to Agulhas, Cape Town to nearly parts of the northern, to Three Sisters, Cape Town to the Overberg area, so Hermanus, Claymore, those sorts of areas. This wide array of land space will be experiencing inclement weather for today. So please do certainly have a look out for that. All right, it's 3 minutes after 7 o'clock. We have not yet been able to get hold of our guest to give us a sense about what's happening on the ground for now. So let's, in the meantime, take a look at what's happening on the roads.

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1: Again, it's pretty much all you're going to hear me say a lot today and talk about the weather because, well, you know, it's quite hazardous at the moment. On the N7 southbound at the ramp to the N1 inbound, there's heavy congestion there this morning at Daniel Avenue and DeVette Road in Ottery. Those vehicles are still being cleared. It's causing a bit of disruption with traffic flow, but other than that, no major issues there. And then in Freyberg Avenue in Boetersach, near the Boetersach Square, there's some traffic incidents there. So far, we're hearing from the city of Cape Town that there is no real major reports of accidents so far on the roads. However, on the M3 at the Rhodes Drive, a tree is obstructing the roadway. The reports of live wires across the roadway on the Rosmead Avenue in the vicinity of Weinberg Fire Station. So please do have a look out for that. There are some traffic officers on the scene, so please do obey their instruction. And then there's also widespread localized flooding of roadways. So the request by the city of Cape Town is to please be incredibly careful in and around that vicinity. Also, please do slow down as there is the risk of aquaplaning, which is essentially the grip between your tires and the roadway is not that great. So there will be a little bit of a lift. So please do be careful. Drive with your headlights on and ensure that you are certainly visible to oncoming traffic and allow additional travel time to get to your destination. If you have anything to report, get in touch 0786 10 11 12.

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0: All right, 7 minutes after 7 o'clock, I'm watching a live SABC footage of the SABC reporter Vanessa Puna out somewhere on the roads this morning. Looks like Sea Point, where she's at the moment. And yeah, it's windy and cold out there, so all of the very best. Okay, do we have the City of Cape Town? Yes, we do now have the Disaster Risk Management's Charlotte Powell with us on the inclement weather being experienced at the moment. Charlotte, good morning.
1: Good morning to you and to all the listeners.
0: It looks like today we will definitely be observing that orange level 8 warning. Yesterday, I suppose, a little bit underwhelming based on what was forewarned. But indications are today will be at least, you know, some degree of disruptive weather patterns, correct? Good morning.
1: Yes, absolutely. So we've seen even coming through overnight, there's been substantial increase in incidents. We had roofs blown off in Mitchell's Plain and Inova Park, as well as some informal settlements that has been affected in Khayelitsha and in Umzama here too, in Hout Bay, Nomzamo out in the Strand, and also many other informal settlements. And of course, our biggest concern is also the roadways. Several roadways have been blocked due to blocked trains. Mitchell's Plain stands out as a concern. Manenberg, Bonteville, Maubay, Rondebosch, and Silvertown.
0: Okay, and what's the advice other than, you know, ahead of the sort of weather, clean out your gutters, try and fix the roof, you know, check around your house, make sure there's proper drainage. There's, of course, the usual preparatory stuff. If in the event, you know, you do have a scenario where there's heavy flooding and waterlogged areas and or the unfortunate reality of a roof flying off, what is the advice to residents on what to do?
1: The concern for us also is that some of the residents don't even know the emergency number to call. So we're appealing to the public to please save the emergency number on their phone. It is 021-420-7700. And also, you need to have a family disaster preparedness plan for your family. You need to know, where are you going to go and stay if your house gets flooded? What are you going to do? What is your next steps? And then also what's also very important is you have to pack a go-to bag. A go-to bag, get ready with all your information. If you're on chronic medication, make sure you have that at hand. Your ID documents, your bank cards. And then also keep your children safe. Don't let them play outside. And then also the other important thing we've seen also this morning, there has been an increase in accidents on the roadway. So if you are able to stay at home, stay indoors, and then also maintain a safe following distance if you are on the roads.
0: Yeah, look, I mean, getting a alternative accommodation, including some of the things like, you know, tying down your roof, and that is a little bit complicated when you're living in an informal dwelling. And particularly, you know, goodness me, I cannot, you know, begin to think about those living in parts of Khayelitsha and parts of Dunoon where some people are living, you know, on water bodies, which is, of course, not great at all. But this is the circumstance of where they now live. And I wonder whether particular attention is being paid to those most vulnerable to today's inclement weather.
1: Yes, absolutely. So the Disaster Management Centre has activated our DCT, our Coordinating Centre, and Human Settlements, Department of Human Settlements is part of our team. So we will be making assessments in these high-risk areas. There are over 30 high-risk areas of informal settlements in our city. So assessments will be made this morning. And based on the outcome of that assessments, we will make the decision if people need to be evacuated. And we're also working closely with our National Department of Human Settlements, who is also going to come on board, and they will also help us with emergency sheltering. And then our Informal Settlement Management Department is also going out, making assessments and helping those who has possibly need to relocate, or they help with flood kits. We will support them with flood kits where they can fix the leaking roofs.
0: How serious do you think this warning for today is? Look, I mean, it is serious by its very nature and its classification. But yesterday wasn't as intense as had been projected, you know, from those in your WhatsApp groups and, you know, the people that the City of Cape Town's emergency disaster risk so does confer with. Are they quite convinced that what we saw in parts of the Garden Route last week, that is pretty much the sort of sense of the intensity of the weather we're likely to experience today in Cape Town?
1: Absolutely. And Orange Level 8 is disruptive rainfall. So we can experience roadways that are being flooded, roofs that are blown off. There's also an orange level 5 for wind, gale force winds, and we've seen that coming through. There are many uprooted trees in our city that has even affected power lines. And for people living in informal settlements, which is our most vulnerable populations, we can already see that they are being flooded, and that's the reason why we need to make sure that they are safe.
0: Thank you very much, Charlotte. You have a very, very busy day ahead of you, so we'll let you go. Charlotte Powell from the City of Cape Town's Disaster Risk Management, thank you for your time. 13 minutes now after 7 o'clock in our AM Radio 786. Just about everything has warning signs for today. Wind, the oceans, rain, disruptive rain, etc. We're looking at about 75 to 80 millimeters of rain. It's about 20 millimeters short of what was experienced in parts of the Garden Route last week, but that is a measure of the sort of intensity of weather that we will in pockets today receive. So please do be careful out there.

0: 15 minutes now after 7 o'clock in our AN Radio 786. A very good morning to you. The WhatsApp line is that you can reach us on is 0786 10 11 12. Fascinating turn of diplomatic stuff happening on the continent over the last 2 weeks. You recall that there was this... I'm looking at footage at the moment about the Africa-France summit that's beginning today. South Africa won't be present, or at least President Cyril Ramaphosa won't be present. He said his diary is full for today, and many, of course, have been wondering whether it's got anything to do with the G7 invitation that was later revoked by France on account of Washington applying some pressure there. France, of course, won't admit to that. But there's those African heads of states that are meeting for the Africa-France summit in later today. And then also, while all of this is happening, Ghana is acting quite strangely, but when one considers the history of things, it kind of makes sense, and also the recent developments between Ghana and Israel. But Ghana has decided it wants to refer South Africa to the African Union and put on the agenda the xenophobic sentiment and posturing that is taking place in this country. And this at the same time, South Africa appears to be engaging with African partners on migration issues, regional cooperation, and dangers of misinformation. South Africa said if that matter is put on the AU's agenda, then South Africa will put on the agenda as well the causes are the consequences of what leads to that migration to our part of the world. Crispin Peary is from the Department of International Relations and Cooperation, the spokesperson on the line with us. Crispin, good morning.
1: Good morning. Thank you for having me.
0: What do you think is South Africa? What do you think is the reasons for why Ghana appears to be taking this posturing towards South Africa?
1: Well, it is a bit unclear to us why they would take this posture, particularly when a lot of these engagements have been happening through the diplomatic channels. And we're also due to have a binational commission meeting as well with our Ghanaian counterparts in Accra soon. So it does really puzzle us why they've taken this approach, where we do believe that to some extent the concerns that they've raised regarding the conduct of certain South Africans, not all amongst us, do require the scrutiny of the state, and we have said so as much. But I think to escalate the matter and say that South Africa is xenophobic and this warrants a discussion at the AU level is something we struggle to comprehend. And also we think is not a full accurate description of the discussion that should take place. I think seeing South Africa being one of the highest countries on the continent with immigrants requires us to really understand why we have such an outflow of immigrants on the African continent, and particularly why they find themselves in places like South Africa in particular. So that's the approach that we have taken. And we think that this is really the best way to have this discussion.
0: And the reality is that Ghana in and of itself, previously had postulated in a way that sought the expulsion, of course, of other African migrants, that they themselves have laws in place that seek to protect parts of their economy for locals. Yet, again, we see this level of posturing with seeking to, put on the agenda, which otherwise could be viewed as reporting South Africa to the African Union for being anti-migrant or anti-African, anti-whatever, when in and of itself Ghana also experiences these high volumes of migration.
1: Precisely. I mean, there are videos emerging on the internet of Ghanaians being very confrontational with particularly Nigerian migrants in their country. So we do find it strange. And like you do correctly point out, even they've gone as far as having domestic laws that are very clear that migrants

0: language in Ghana is called petty businesses. So clearly Ghana has also taken some legislative measures to address some of the challenges that emanate from the flow of migrants in the country. But also their own citizens have expressed some concerns. So you're quite correct. The posture to us is something we quite don't understand, given their own domestic conduct.
1: Why does it appear South Africa is blue-ticking France in this invitation to the Africa-France summit that starts today?
0: We enjoy very cordial bilateral relations with France, and we continue to maintain that. I think we have a number of strategic partnerships with France, and we'll continue to pursue that. Unfortunately, this invitation to the Africa summit came at a time where we have other obligations as well and commitments, particularly at the level of the head of state, but also at the foreign minister's level. Minister Lamola tonight will be departing for BRICS ministerial, where we will be going to New Delhi to interact with the BRICS nations there. That's a long-standing commitment. But we will be sending a representative of the South African government. I think we'll be represented by a minister in the presidency, or in the presidency responsible for monitoring and evaluation, Minister Ramakgopa. So we will have some level of representation at the summit.
1: Do you suppose that, the continent is highly contested at the moment. There are lots of very many Western and European governments that are seeking for influence to offset what they believe to be China's influence on the continent. But again, given Ghana's recent moves, it comes with a high degree of suspicion regarding Ghana and Israel just recently holding their third session of formal political consultations in Jerusalem. Ghana's deputy foreign minister was there, and they of course spoke about a whole host of issues in alignment, including a security and a defense cooperation that they are seeking to build. And I wonder then whether President Ramaphosa's warnings of these sorts of utterances that will come, post our ICJ case matter, that we are seeing a diplomatic front opening up here, where perhaps those detractors of Pretoria are seeking to influence even our brotherly nations on the continent to take a certain position in regards to their own relationship with Pretoria.
0: Tashreeq, I think we can safely say that Africa has always been a contested terrain. We can safely say that there's always been an external influence in many African countries. If you look at the war in Sudan, it's not solely an action that we can locate only African actors in. It's an action that we can definitely say there are also other actors from other continents there. We can also say that definitely over the years, many powers have looked at Africa as either a site of extraction and also a site to control. So hence we have a legacy, a long prevailing legacy of colonization and imperialism on the African continent. So it seems as though even with the advent of independence and liberation, many of the African states are still contending with asserting their sovereignty and also trying to forge a united African front, if you like, on a number of issues. And this still prevails to this day. I won't take it further than that to speculate which country is influencing which country and what interests are at play. But this has been a self-evident
1: pattern,
0: phenomenon,
1: I suppose,
0: taking place on the continent for many, many years.
1: All right, I'll leave you, the listener, to read between the lines and make your own inferences. All right, Crispin, have a lovely week ahead, my brother. Thank you for joining us here on Radio 786. Crispin Peary, spokesperson for the Department of International Relations, talking to us this morning. As Ghana is what clearly to me seems to be acting very suspicious in regards to seeking to put on the agenda and at the African Union the very real issues we're having around migration, and there's lots of countering and diplomacy things that are happening behind the scenes. But I'm suspicious because the Israelis and Ghana have been cooperating in mutual interests, and that makes it certainly very interesting. There's also that Africa-France summit, which our International Relations Minister nor our President will be in attendance, but there will be some sort of representation from the South African government, but not

0: as anticipated. And yeah, there's supposedly reasons for why we're not attending, but again, you read between the lines. 24 minutes after 7 o'clock. Dr. Ismail Tiladi, assalamu alaikum.
1: Walaikum salam. To the listeners on this very wet Monday morning. To report on, especially to start with some golfing news. Is a local South African golfer, 22-year-old Yuval Premier, won the Estrella Damm Catalunya Golf Open, played out in Spain, with a 14-shot record victory. He posted a total of 260, 28 under par. The next player in second position was Sean Morris, from South Africa, 14 under par, 274. And so, Premlau has set a new record the DP World Golf Tour, which is mainly played around Europe, the Far East, and on the African continent. So well done to him. He was just one short of equaling Tiger Woods' record of having a 15-shot victory over a second place player. So well done to Yuval Premlau. Then our under-20s, as had already been reported last week, our under-20s played to a 29-hole draw against New Zealand in the Rugby Championship, and thereby securing the Rugby Championship, having gone through the program unbeaten. Australia beat Argentina in the other fixture. Same with the rugby news. Some mixed results for the South African teams. The Stormers played to a 38-all draw against Ulster in their URC fixture on Friday evening. They retained second position on the URC log. The Bulls beat Zebre by 54 points to 19. The Lions came unstuck against Leinster, losing by 51 points to 7. And the Sharks beat Benetton by 36 points to 7. There was MotoGP news. The French Grand Prix, which was won by Jorge Martin. In second position was Marco Bezzecchi. And in third position was Agoura. South Africa's Brad Binder unfortunately did not complete the race. Then UFC news, and that is Strickland beat Chimaev on a split decision, and obviously there's going to be lots of talk around that, whether that split decision was justified in favor of Strickland. Yes, he had a few more punches, but then this is mixed martial arts, and therefore the takedowns where Chimaev had six takedowns over Strickland's no takedowns, and I don't know how the officials saw that, but it is Strickland the new champion. Then moving on to football news, well, a very exciting weekend. Firstly, Arsenal took the title hopes alive and moving forward after beating West Ham United by 1-0. West Ham United in trouble. Especially if we look at what transpires this evening, where Spurs will be taking on Leeds United. A victory for Spurs will definitely open up the gap on West Ham United, but any other result would give West Ham United an opportunity to stay in the Premier League. Other results, so Nottingham Forest and Newcastle United playing to a 1-1 draw. Crystal Palace and Everton play to a 2-0 draw. Then Everton also to a rather Aston Villa play to a 2-0 draw. Manchester City kept the pressure on Arsenal. They beat Brentford by 3-0. Manchester United and Sunderland play to a goalless draw. Wolves beat Fulham by 1-0. Brighton smashed the Wolves by 3-0. and Liverpool and Chelsea play to a 1-1 draw. La Liga, after El Clásico, Barcelona was crowned as champions of La Liga after beating Real Madrid by 2-0. Other results in La Liga saw Celta Vigo beating Atletico Madrid by 1-0, and Villarreal and Mallorca play to a 1-1 draw. In Serie A, Inter Milan beat Lazio by 3-0. Juventus beat Lecce by 1-0. And Atalanta beat AC Milan by 3-2. Cricket news, and that is the Rajasthan Royals.
0: Right, sorry, Dr. Smaltilade. I'm not certain whether you can hear me, but your line is really, really poor, and that's probably on account of the weather that we're experiencing this morning. So I do apologize, but that's pretty much what we are able to tolerate up until now. But the line is not great, and so we're going to have to just park this morning's sports report. I popped my head out of the window this morning, and oh, instant regret. It's coming down, bucketing down at the moment, and very, very gusty winds. So please do be careful. I'll give you an updated traffic report in just a bit, but first let me go to the headlines now with Rukaya Siriel.
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3: With the headlines, I am Rukaya Siriel. There has been a substantial increase in weather-related incidents overnight as the second cold front made landfall in Cape Town. The city's Disaster Risk Management Centre says one of the biggest concerns are the roadways, which have been affected because of blocked drains. It says Mitchell's Plain stands out as a concern. The recent severe weather events that have struck the country have been classified as a national disaster. At least three suspects, including a 17-year-old, are set to make their first court appearance following a shootout at the Flay informal settlement in Athlone. South Africa's taxi industry has defended its latest fare increase, saying it was unavoidable. It comes as the industry has agreed to increase fares between 2 and 6 rand for local trips, while long-distance trips will see increases of between 10 and 30 rand. That's the news making the headlines at this hour. 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
0: A busy day in the courts coming up this week, with both Fadil Adams appearing for a bail application and Major General Feroz Khan, a very high senior criminal intelligence officer, set to appear after being arrested over the weekend. I'll come to that in just a bit. Let me get a couple of WhatsApp messages out of the way very quickly. Assalamu alaikum, Tash. Trust you well. Schools had sent a WhatsApp this morning to keep kids at home. Yeah, as I said, the school or the principal may communicate differently from what the education department had communicated. And that last communication was that schools are open today in Cape Town, but for parts of the Overberg and Karoo area, those schools have been shut. So please do look at the communication from your school to determine, or from your kids' school to determine what will happen today. Also, saying subhanallah, your dad and I share birthday today, alhamdulillah, specialized people. I don't disagree. Pedestrian knockdown on Jan Smuts, possibly fatal after the towers. Oh, that is terrible to know in this weather. A pedestrian report from a listener that a pedestrian has been knocked down on Jan Smuts just after the towers. We'll try and see what we are able to ascertain from the authorities. Assalamu alaikum, trust you are well. I just searched my son's school and it's closed, but best for parents to do own research on their child's particular school, irrespective of the list. I still won't let my children out on this in this weather today. Stay safe, everybody. For everyone that must be out on the road today, for their safety. Wa alaikum salam wa rahmatullahi wa barakatuh. Please, could the emergency number be repeated? You have to absolutely save this number in your phone. I use it all the time, not even in weather like this. And when I say all the time, I use it to report emergencies. I see an accident just happened, I call them and I report it to the authorities. There's a fire, I call it. It's a very responsive number and somebody almost always picks up. So that number is 021-480-7700. Ibrahim is trying to recover from the shock of having to just get out to the car and make his way to the building for how inclement the weather is at the moment. Okay, I did repeat the number. If you want it again, please ask it in just a bit. I'll go through it. I just had a frightening experience in this weather in Claremont Upper. A lady in Buxton Creche side. People must watch out for branches of trees breaking off. I've just had a few branches falling on my car. I'm still shaken, alhamdulillah, and I'm safe at home. The weather is indeed bad. Says that WhatsApp in there in on 0786 10 11 12. The president is rotten and was adamant and publicly said that Esma Khashule and others involved in corruption must step aside as the ANC policy. Yet the president is dead quiet and remains in office. Look at the allegations by Arthur Fraser yesterday in the Sunday Times. I'll play for you some of the clips that came from that Arthur Fraser interview with the Sunday Times later this morning. Assalamu alaikum to Sharik. I'm just thinking of you guys in the studio. Wind, rain or shine, you are on your post. Terwijl ek nog op mijn dinges leeg, says this WhatsApp. But don't worry, I went through it. You hard-working guys. Omi and Saint Hase, your rizik is a demore, says that WhatsApp there. 0786-10-11-12. Yeah, there's people that have it far worse than me making it in my car to work and rushing from my car into the building. So I'm okay. Thank you very much for your concern. Okay, 25 minutes now before 8 o'clock. That's where we're at. It's NRN Radio 786. It's been a challenging week for the National Coloured Congress. Yesterday, they had a media briefing to explain their position as their leader. A member of parliament, Fidel Adams, was arrested and sent to KwaZulu-Natal, where he appeared before the Pinetown Magistrates Court. That court is keeping him in prison on allegations that he may have committed fraud and defeating the ends of the administration of justice. The charges are linked to Adams' alleged Westville Correctional Center visit in 2024 and 2025, and the state accused Adams of misrepresenting himself as a member of parliament on an oversight visit. One inmate is linked to Sandiso Makaka's murder. And yesterday, the NCC broke their silence since Adams's arrest and held a special media briefing to say what exactly Sakina Frenchman, the general secretary general for the National Coloured Congress, on the line with us. What was the purpose? What message is the NCC hoping to communicate in light of Fadil's arrest? Assalamu alaikum.
4: Salam Tashreeq and salam to the listeners. Tashreeq, firstly, I would like to say that, you know what, I'm a bit overwhelmed. You know, Fadil usually talks to you.
0: Don't be nervous. It's fine. It's completely fine. Tell me what's of most concern to the NCC at the moment in light of Fadil's arrest.
4: Fadil's safety. I mean, when you look at how he was arrested, this whole big show, you know, raiding houses that he used to live in, and then the big show at the parliamentary village. So it does put, you know, a little bit of fear in you. Like, why are they doing it this way? Why are they transporting him for 30 hours, you know, to KZN? So, yes, it's mostly about his safety.
0: Is anybody in contact with him while he's being held at the moment? And what's his thinking about what's going on?
4: His lawyers are currently in contact with him. He's actually in good spirits. He's actually in good spirits. He's working closely with the lawyers on this.
0: Okay.
4: So we haven't had any, like myself, I haven't had a chance to speak to him at all.
0: Yeah. And in terms of the charges that he's facing, what does the party make of this? And maybe as you answer that, why is what Fadil has been up to with investigating these issues, why is that an important matter for the National Coloured Congress?
4: So you see, Tashreeq, You know, Fadel's always been exposing corruption since in the city of Cape Town. And we won't back down exposing corruption. I mean, if Fadel was here, he would tell you they can transport me 100 times from Cape Town to KZN the way they did. I will continue to expose it. We don't back down when it comes to corruption. These charges, it's a Schedule 1 offense. It's not a big thing. Why do you send 10 prosecutors for a Schedule 1 offense? Tashreeq.
0: Yeah, and so a bail application is due sometime this week. He was remanded in custody to allow the state to conclude some of its investigations. And we are told that the keeping him in custody is on account of what the PKTT, that the task team, political killings task team that had arrested Fadel, the state was quite articulate in saying that, you know, they're not seeking withholding, keeping him in prison ahead of the bail application because of the offense, but rather their assessment of his behavior when they asked him to hand himself over and were looking for him. And thus the state made its case to the judge that they're concerned about whether Fadel will eventually appear again for said bail application. And so that is what we are confronted with. And we, I suppose, will wait for the lawyers to hear later this week what will happen in regards to that bail application. But let me ask you what the state of the party is with Fadel now being arrested. Already, I know social media can be a funny place, but already some people are plotting an election outside of Fadel's leadership. Was yesterday's press briefing a show of unity to deal with some members that may well see a vacuum here and wanting to potentially insert themselves into a space that Fadel would have occupied?
4: No, yesterday was completely trying to clear the air around social media posts. And yes, you see Tashreeq, the party is strong. Its leadership is still there. Everything is going on as normal. Nothing's out of place. I think the people that you are talking about are the people that left years ago. You know, they will always be there, hanging on, waiting for something to, you know, to just come back and attack us. But nothing really. The party is as strong as it's always been. With regards to, you know, the bail application being denied because of Fadel's or the prosecutor's attitude, I mean, that's not even a legal argument. You know, the investigator, he had a year to complete do the investigation. But our legal team will be requesting the diary of the investigator to validate these claims of the impeding investigation. It's just like, I feel like, you know what, they're just doing everything in their power to silence Fadel.
0: Yeah, there are, I think, you know, some concerns with how the arrest occurred and the way in which the attempt to prosecute appears to be taking place. And we're sitting with quite a heightened sense of dis-ease at the moment in regards to the handling of the Fadel Adams matter. But let's head on off to later this week. Just to remind us, when this week is he appearing again?
4: On Wednesday,
0: okay. Yes. All right, so 2.5 more days to go before we'll see what the state was able to come up with in its investigation that it will present to back up those claims of infringing the process of justice as well as the counts of fraud in which they say he misrepresented himself when he claimed that he was on an oversight visit. So let's see what comes from it. Thank you very much, Sakina, for having joined us this morning. Sakina Frenchman, she is the General Secretary for the National Coloured Congress.
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0: Rain, wind and stormy type weather for almost all parts of the Western Cape today. Anywhere from Hermanus, it will experience high wind levels today. We're looking at wind speeds of close to 50 plus kilometers. There will be high precipitation in and around the Hermanus area today, the Overberg Strand area. Some schools were closed in that area as well. And then in Worcester, we're looking again at lots of wind and high speeds of wind, together with some heavy gusts of cloud cover, with some rain again today. The same for the west coast, where heavy rains with strong winds and disruptive oceans will be the case in parts of the west coast. So much of the Western Cape will be cold, wet and rainy today. Johannesburg, though, it's going to be cold, but sunny skies for Johannesburg. Durban will be partly sunny today with a high of 24. And Gqeberha cloudy today with a high of 21 degrees Celsius. That's a look at your weather for today. If there's anything else to report, let me know at 0786 10 11 12.
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0: See, this is why we need Khalil, because I just did it back to front. I did the weather before I'll do the traffic. So, forgive my bout of dyslexia at the moment. But yeah, let me do the traffic as I've just completed doing the weather report. Where are we? Hey, dear Maka, I tell you, dear Maka. Congestion on the R300 northbound at the ramp to Old Paul Road. Approach with caution, please. Debris on the road in Onverwacht Road near the N2 in Somerset West near Chris Nissen Park. On the N2 between Orchid and Peregrine Farm Stalls in Grambo, there's debris on the road. And in Dalton Road in Fishhook as well, including the R43 between Valierstorp and the Dryburg Road turnoff just past the dam wall. And then on Main Road in Strand before the turnoff to Strand High, the lane is obstructed there, so please do have a look out for that. A motor vehicle accident on the N2 between Orchid and Peregrine in Krabon, that's what I just had recalled. And then obstruction at Tree the roadway in Komiki Road and eastbound between Corsair and Links Road, the left lane is obstructed. The City of Cape Town's Traffic Services, they're reporting that there are trees across the roadway on the roads drive on the M3. There's live wires across the roadway in Rosmead Avenue opposite Weinberg Fire Station. And then a tree across the roadway in Tiger Valley Road before the Aria. The roadway is closed between Racecourse Road, in and around the Racecourse Road. There's some road closures there. There's a tree on the roadway on the M3 direction Musenberg opposite Newlands Forest, and trees on the roadway in Waterloo and Wolfie Road in Weinberg, and a motor vehicle broken down on the N2 after Lisbeck. The centre lane has been closed, which is the worst lane to be stuck in at the moment on the N2 in inclement weather like this. So please do be careful and let me know if there's anything to report on 0786 10 11 12.
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0: Twelve minutes before 8 o'clock. Earlier, we spoke to Professor Richard Calland on the law aspect of last week, Friday's Constitutional Court judgment that rebuked Parliament over the handling of the Pala-Pala matter. You recall there was an independent panel report that had recommended the President has a case to answer and recommended an impeachment hearing through a majority. Parliament slapped that matter down, and Parliament and the Constitutional Court now feels that, of course, that was not quite appropriate, and it ordered for the matter to be heard. As it stands, there was a dissenting judgment as well that felt that it's not up to the court to tell the lawmakers what to do, as the lawmakers had already pronounced themselves on this matter. From Against the Tide, a columnist and certainly political analyst, Professor Stephen Friedman now joins us on the line. Prof, a very good morning.
10: Good morning, Chief Justice.
0: Tough one, but you have previously argued, if I remember correctly, that this is going to come down to a political decision and very little to do with whether there was an infringement of the law.
10: Yeah, look, Tashik, I think the first point to be made is the court didn't rebuke Parliament for not doing its job. I think the case has been total. I think a lot of the reporters who've written about this haven't even bothered to read the judgment, quite frankly. I mean, as you say, there was not only a minority and a majority, incidentally. There were three separate judgments, okay. And in the event, seven of the judges went one way, but for different reasons, and four went another way. But the issue was not whether Parliament had done its job. The issue was whether the particular rule which was used, Rule 129, if anybody's interested, was appropriate or not. Because the way it works is, if you want to impeach a president, you have to appoint a judge and others to look at the issue, and then they issue a report. And then the rule which they struck down says that Parliament gets to decide whether to accept the report or not. And a very narrow majority of the judges said that Parliament has no business deciding on these issues. If the report says there ought to be an inquiry, then there ought to be an inquiry. And that's essentially what the issue was about. It wasn't about failing to exercise oversight, etc. Incidentally, one of the points the minority judgment makes is that there's a very peculiar twist to the majority judgment, because it says if the panel says that there should be an investigation, there has to be an investigation. If the panel says there shouldn't be an investigation, there still has to be an investigation. So four of the judges, led by Judge Colopin, said, quite frankly, in my view, quite correctly, well, you know, you can't have it both ways. I mean, either, you know, you have the power to accept this thing or you don't. But be that as it may, you know, what has happened is that a judgment about whether a particular rule of Parliament is appropriate or not has been totally misinterpreted. It's a very interesting judgment if you're interested in precisely the issue you raised in your question. What should the role of the courts be and what should the role of Parliament be? Because there are basically three views which are expressed by the court. The one is essentially that the courts can tell Parliament what to do absolutely unlimitedly. The other one is that courts should not tell Parliament what to do except in very extreme cases. And the other one, I found the most interesting, led by Justice Majid, says really what the courts ought to do is tell Parliament what to do if that's going to make Parliament more democratic, more open to alternative views, more open to the views of the people. So you've got three very interesting views, but it's got absolutely nothing to do with telling Parliament that it was misbehaving.
0: Which view do you think is most persuasive in understanding the political dynamics of that House?
10: Well, as I say, for what it's worth, I thought that Justice Majid and his colleagues got to the heart of the matter. I mean, the role of Parliament is to represent the people, to ensure that all views are heard, that all of South Africa feels that they have a voice, and that what's happening in Parliament is that everything is being thoroughly debated. And what that judgment does, because of course it sided with the group who said, well, Parliament can, the court can tell the Parliament what to do under any circumstances. But it said, you can only do this if you're trying to make democracy work better. You can only do it if you're trying to make sure that what the politicians do doesn't suppress any voices, and that what the politicians do is giving the people as much of a say as possible. And that, in my view, is precisely what a court should do in a democracy like ours.
0: And how do we avoid, or rather, what should we apply in our thinking in trying to understand the infringement of law versus the politics of the moment? And the politics of the moment is not necessarily in a negligent way, but rather, you know, in understanding that, okay, there was this independent panel that was set up. Of course, Justice Sandile Nkobo, that chaired the panel, found the president may have a case to answer, didn't pronounce on whether the president is guilty of breaking a law or not. And then a further panel, which is the impeachment inquiry, that will be seized with interviewing a whole lot of people and dealing with evidence that they will make, I suppose, a final determining call. But before all of that even occurred, you had a majority view that was expressed through the representatives of the people that shut that matter down. And I wonder, how do we separate the politics from the inference of what is the right or wrong thing to do here in law?
10: Well, that's obviously the question we should be asking. And I think that what you have in that third judgment gives you part of the answer. Okay, so the one judgment is that if a former chief justice and some senior colleagues say that you have a problem, then you have a problem, and who are you to tell them otherwise? That's the first judgment. The second judgment says, well, who you are is the elected representatives of the people, and you know, if they're telling you what to do and you don't think they're making sense, then you can reject them. So, if you like, those are two views at the extreme, and then you have the view which comes in the middle, which says, yes, the judges are entitled to tell the politicians what to do, but only if it's to make sure that the politicians debate issues fully and listen to citizens carefully. And so those are your three options. You know, obviously, there will be people who will have, you know, you can have objections to any of those. You can say, well, the problem with the first one, the problem with the one which became the majority led by the Chief Justice, is that, you know, if the judges really make a mess of things, then why shouldn't Parliament tell them, look, we don't think your report's really up to scratch? The obvious problem with the Judge Colopin and his colleagues is, how are you going to hold them to account if they can simply shut down any recommendation? So in the middle, if you like, Justice Majid and his colleagues, I think, give us what I, as somebody who's concerned about democracy, would see as the way forward. Yes, they can tell Parliament what to do, but only if it's to strengthen Parliament's role in representing the people rather than simply to reduce Parliament to a body which gets told what to do by the judges in all circumstances.
0: Well, some would infer the effect of this judgment to mean that you cannot preempt, the outcome of a matter before it even proceeded, that there must be the impeachment hearing, the consequence of which will be then a vote, and a vote will fundamentally still then rely on the balance of political power. And there's again the reports of the weekend about wheeling and dealing that is being attempted here, of course, by the governing party. What do you think
10: there isn't a governing party anymore.
0: I suppose there isn't, yeah. Which is where I'm kind of going with my question in terms of what do you think, you know, could well be could it be a desired outcome, or will, after this lengthy process of an impeachment, could it come down to, as Jordan E. Lewis, as the leader of the DA, expressed himself over the weekend, to say there must be a process, it must be evidence-based, and, you know, the rule of law and accountability must apply, seeming to leave very little room for the application of politics in all of this?
10: Well, I think the problem with what Hill Lewis is saying is that that would be exactly the right thing to say if this is a court case, but this is not a court case. This is Parliament. This is politics. And as I said on your channel the day before the judgment, impeachment is about politics. And it's ridiculous to assume that somehow, because there's been an impeachment hearing, somehow elected politicians are magically turned into judges. They're not judges. They are politicians representing a constituency. And the Wheeler dealing is what one would expect. Incidentally, I think it's also important to say, just, you know, the kind of hype which is being attached to this judgment. The judgment didn't say that there should ever be a vote of Parliament. It said that you should go to the impeachment committee. So, as I read the judgment, all three judgments, you could meet the judgment's requirements if, instead of simply voting the report down, you take it to an impeachment committee and you vote it down there. That would satisfy the part of Justice Majid and his colleagues' concerns, because it would mean that you'd actually had a debate, you'd actually considered it, you'd actually taken the thing seriously, and then decided not to go ahead with it. So that's the other point, which I think is being lost in this whole thing, which was made by a retired judge over the weekend, is even if the impeachment committee were to decide that what, so this case was brought by, this application was brought by the African Transformation Movement, ATM, even if the committee were to decide that the ATM was right in everything it said, this wouldn't necessarily be grounds for impeachment, because the Constitution says that you can impeach a president basically if the president's committed a very serious crime. If you look at the ATM resolution, they're saying that he was running a farm as president and presidents shouldn't run farms, and that he was guilty of some other, he should have taken a different attitude to his protection group, etc. You will know, as we all do, that there have been all sorts of rumors floating around about breaking the tax laws, about other actions which would in fact be crimes. They're actually not in the ATM's resolution. So if you find, look, he shouldn't have been, he shouldn't have been running a farm, he should have behaved differently to his protection group, you may also find, but that's not a high crime and misdemeanor, and we're not impeaching him. So, you know, it's not quite as clear-cut as people like Mr. Hill Lewis and others are suggesting. And, you know, the sure outcome will be that he will not be impeached, because you need a two-thirds majority to be impeached, and the ANC has more than a third. So, you know, in a sense, the reason the political parties are behaving as they are is because they want to make capital, political capital, and they want to get their point of view across, and they want to undermine Ramaphosa's credibility, all of which they're perfectly entitled to do. But I think it's just a pity that in the process, everybody is not understanding what a quite interesting judgment of the Constitutional Court was really saying.
0: Interesting indeed. And of course, we're ultimately in a political season, or at least, we're always in a political season, but there's an election coming up later in the year, albeit local government elections, but it won't be lost on political parties to seize at the moment. And already the ATM and the controversies where party, as Prof references there, has filed motions of no confidence into the president, all to add political pressure to him. But a very interesting time for our political democracy that we have, with both in Parliament, the conduct certainly not of the president but of parties as well, including the judgments. It's quite an exciting judgment, dissenting judgments as well, that's right there in there as well. So let's see where this matter will go, keeping in mind as well that as we established a bit earlier, that if the president so challenges the panel report, which is a right that he still holds, then by the time eventually this panel is committee is put together, parliamentary committee to begin the impeachment proceedings, that the president will be out of office and makes the matter moot in some way or the other. That is at least also an option available to the president. So let's see what steps he will take next in regards to the Constitutional Court ruling of Friday last week. Professor Stephen Friedman, columnist at Against the Tide. It's an online publication as well as a political analyst on the line with us. Their fascinating Constitutional Court judgment. Okay, we are running terribly late. Let's go to the latest news with Rukeya Syria.
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3: Assalamu alaikum and good morning. I am Rukeya Syria. There has been a substantial increase in weather-related incidents overnight as a second cold front struck Cape Town, but no major impacts have been recorded thus far. That's according to the city's Disaster Risk Management Centre's spokesperson, Charlotte Powell. However, authorities expect that the rate of reporting will rise during the day. There has been localised flooding, electricity outages and fallen trees reported. Assessments are being conducted in affected informal settlements. The city's Disaster Risk Management Centre's spokesperson, Charlotte Powell.
9: We had roofs blown off in Mitchell's Plain and Anova Park, as well as some informal settlements that has been affected in Khayelitsha and in Isamihe too, in Hout Bay, Nomzamo out in the Strand, and also many other informal settlements. And of course, our biggest concern is also the roadways. Several roadways have been blocked due to blocked drains. Mitchell's Plain stands out as a concern. Manenberg, Bonteville, Mowbray, Rondebosch and Silvertown.
3: The public is being urged to save the emergency communication centre's number on their phones. Disaster management says it's concerning when residents don't know the number to call, which is 021-480-770.
9: You need to have a family disaster preparedness plan for your family. You need to know where are you going to go and stay if your house gets flooded. What are you going to do? What is your next steps? And then also what's also very important is you have to pack a go-to bag. A go-to bag, get ready with all your information. If you're on chronic medication, make sure you have that at hand. Your ID documents, your bank cards. And then also keep your children safe. Don't let them play outside. And then also the other important thing we've seen also this morning, there has been an increase in accidents on the roadway. So if you are able to stay at home, stay indoors, and then also maintain a safe following distance if you are on the roads.
3: The city's Disaster Risk Management Centre's spokesperson, Charlotte Powell. Now, the recent severe weather events that have struck the country have been classified as a national disaster. The head of the National Disaster Management Centre, Dr. Elias Sithole, made the announcement. The Cooperative Governance Department says the designation follows widespread severe weather conditions that have been experienced since last Monday. These include heavy rainfall, flooding, thunderstorms, damaging winds and snowfall across the Western Cape, Northwest, Free State, Eastern Cape, Northern Cape and Mpumalanga. The classification enables government to intensify coordination and strengthen ongoing responses and recovery efforts across all spheres of government. At least three suspects, including a 17-year-old, are set to make their first court appearance following a shootout at the Flay informal settlement in Athlone. They were nabbed by the Western Cape Flying Squad, which responded to a complaint on Saturday night about an ongoing shooting. Police say upon arrival, they gathered intelligence, which led them to an address where the suspects were. At least two firearms with more than 70 rounds of ammunition were confiscated. The top story on Radio 786 at this hour, there has been a substantial increase in weather-related incidents overnight, but no major impacts have been recorded thus far. That's according to the city's Disaster Risk Management Centre spokesperson, Charlotte Powell. There have been incidents of roofs blown off, areas and roadways flooded, power outages and fallen trees. That's the news for now. The headlines follow at 25 past 8 on Radio 786.
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0: All right, when finally there was some indication that there could possibly be a deal in regards to what's happening in West Asia, it appears to be to have been short-lived as Donald Trump overnight indicated that Iran's response to wherever the possible agreement, whatever stage it is at, that is completely unworkable. So back to the drawing board, and the commodities as it stands right now, Brent crude oil is still at $101.29. It's up by nearly 1.5%. Again, as a consequence of there being no movement in regards to a potential agreement. So Brent crude oil up, and it's trading at $101. Platinum, palladium, gold, silver all trading down this morning. Gold, the sharpest decline at 1.2%, with platinum also right up there, showing some significant losses over the course of the weekend. Also, the currencies are all in negative territory this morning. The dollar down 0.3%, currently at 16 rand and 47 cents. One British pound will cost 22 rand and 37 cents. The yen currently at 10 cents. But all currencies, all major currencies at least, trading down at the moment in negative territory. And that, I suppose, gives you some indication about the week we're about to enter into. So good luck if potentially you trade internationally and you trade particularly in commodities, that it's going to be a tough start to the week. That your market report at 10 minutes after 8 o'clock. Time now for Health Focus. You're on a guide to a healthy living, and we do so with Dr. Carnita Dramat, who this morning is focusing on vitamin C and probiotics in the help with flu symptoms.
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12: So first and foremost, we look at vitamin C, right? So even if you don't have a common cold or flu, right, you can be consuming vitamin C because that is a preventative, right? So vitamin C is basically an antioxidant. It plays a major role in our bodily functioning, especially our immune system. So good sources of your vitamin C would be your citrus fruits. So we call that our oranges, our lemons, you know, our nachos are great. And then red peppers is very high in vitamin C. Your green leafy vegetables such as your broccoli or spinach are great sources of vitamin C. And then adding fresh lemon juice to hot tea with honey may reduce phlegm when you are sick. So drinking hot or cold lemonade may also help. Vitamin C in your diet or as a supplement is basically good in terms of treating but also preventing colds and flu. And it might also help to decrease the amount of time you will be having the symptoms of a cold and flu as well. Right. And then the other one I wanted to speak about is your salt water goggle. So especially if somebody has a sore throat, salt water goggle is amazing. So you know when you've got sinusitis, right, and then you've got this post-nasal drip and it's just irritating and sometimes it just makes you cough and then you've got a sore throat, right? So your salt water goggle is amazing, as it is fantastic as an antibacterial. So what you can do is you dissolve 1 teaspoon of salt in a full glass of water. You basically swish it around in your mouth and you goggle your throat with it and you spit it out thereafter. Right, so that combination will definitely help quite a bit. And then probiotics that you will find in your yogurt, right, and that's fantastic in terms of boosting the gut flora, right, and also helping in terms of just balancing that good probiotics that you require as well. Stay tuned to the next program. Be aware, be safe, be healthy. Assalamu alaikum wa rahmatullahi wa barakatuh.
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0: All right, you may want to today do yourself a favor and follow the Radio 786 WhatsApp channel. All the very latest details are on there. At the moment, it's quoting disaster risk management spokesperson Charlotte Powell, who was on the program about just more than an hour ago. She was on this program and quoting her, saying that the second frontal system has now made landfall and disaster operations is monitoring all the impact. By late Sunday evening, so these city services had logged reports of roofs blown off in parts of Mitchell's Plain and Hanover Park. There were some areas that have had electricity severed and outages, with some localized flooding being reported in some townships. There's reports starting to come in this morning of similar impacts in areas around the metropole. Though no major reports have been recorded thus far, they expect the rate of reporting will increase as things begin to set in. And of course, a number of you are reporting that trees are falling. There was a listener, but earlier in the program that said trees in and around the Newlands area had been falling on cars. And that is pretty much what we are seeing reflecting coming in elsewhere as well. While there are admittedly challenges in the city of Joburg and Ekurhuleni regarding the billing crisis, the root cause is that the state IT and agency CETA has not been functioning well and many posts are vacant. This also contributes to billing errors. Also, IT companies rip-offs in the public sector, says Ashraf Patel there in 0786 10 11 12. I must just indicate that today we will have the first day of the last week of the public hearings being heard at the Madlanga Commission of Inquiry. A new witness is anticipated to take the stand today, and so we wait to see who that witness will be. But high drama over the weekend as the Political Killings Task Team had arrested Major General Firoz Khan, a very elusive character whose name appears to, you know, scream from certain dark corners. He is a criminal intelligence officer, and he, together with the head of the Hawks in Gauteng, is also arrested. That guy is accused, together with Major General Firoz Khan and another private individual, of being involved in the smuggling of precious minerals and metals, such as gold and so on. I'm going to give you the details of what went down there in just a bit, but they are set to appear in court. Fadel Adams is set to appear in court this week. And the other head of the Hawks out in the KZN province, Major General Sinoda, is also anticipated to testify at the Madlanga Commission of Inquiry to return and complete his testimony this week. And that after last week's bombshell of testimonies in regards to the Hawks being a highly compromised institution in committing criminal offences and being party to the proceeds of crime, makes it a very plausible scenario for a cleanup in the Hawks, in the DCPI. You may recall that Major General Shadrach Sibiya was also one of the compromised individuals, who, by the way, was the national head of the Hawks at some stage. So did that compromise start even with him? I wonder. So the law enforcement space is a very messy state of affairs, and a lot more details to come this week. 17 minutes now after 8 o'clock. Professor Yusuf Dowd, who's on the line with us, he's the author of Muslims, War and Peace in Africa. The book he has penned challenges popular narratives that link Islam simplistically with the conflict on the continent, drawing on history, politics, and lived realities. Professor Dowd explores the deeper roots of violence and the overlooked traditions of peace and social justice. He also asks the uncomfortable questions about governance, global power, and how terrorism is defined. Prof. Averi, good morning to you. Assalamu alaikum and welcome to Radio 786.
1: Wa alaikum assalam wa rahmatullahi wa barakatuh.
0: What motivated the writing of this book, the matter of Muslims, war, and peace in Africa?
1: Well, Africa is numerically speaking the only majority Muslim continent. Then we also need to take into cognizance the fact that the first hijra, or the migration of Muslims, took place to Abyssinia, which is, of course, in Africa, present-day Eritrea, probably. Then What we also need to remember is that events and ideas in one region of the continent can impact another. For example, literature of the Ikhwan, the Muslim Brotherhood in Egypt, impacted upon politically sensitive Muslims in South Africa during the 1970s and the 1980s. Presently, we find West African Muslims with a leaning towards the Tijaniya Sufi order coming into South Africa. Then among Eastern, the Horn of Africa Muslims, we also find people who are sympathizers of the Shabab, Al-Shabab, who have been involved in skirmishes, shall I just put it that, with Mozambican authorities. The other important point for writing this book is that Southern Africa has received little or no glory.

0: outback of the Muslim Ummah. And the attempt here is just to draw upon the attention of the readers that, well, this particular section of the world also plays a prominent role.
1: Okay, and one of the central arguments in the book is that religion is often blamed for violence it did not cause. Why then do you think Islam in particular is so frequently framed in this manner with discussions about African conflicts on the African continent?
0: All right. I think at least two reasons I can think of. Firstly, circumstantially, we will find that Islamophobia is a multi-billion dollar industry, driving up all sorts of negative sentiments towards Islam and Muslims globally. Then, of course, together with that, we also have this lazy assumption that, I mean, if there are so many Muslims on this continent, then, I mean, they would be involved on the basis of their religious affiliation to whatever violence that has taken place. I mean, that's a very simplistic way of looking at things. There are different reasons that motivate people to actually involve themselves in violence. Religion does not necessarily play the primary role that it is sometimes, portrayed as playing. Sorry.
1: And then you spend considerable time unpacking terms like terrorism, extremism, and jihad. What do you believe is the most damaging misconception about jihad that you hope the book is seeking to correct?
0: Right. Simply put, jihad are all permitted forms of striving and endeavor to support what is correct or virtuous conduct. So it can assume many permissible forms, depending upon circumstances. You know, you have to choose the best particular option for a particular time. Jurists have largely restricted the term jihad to warfare, unfortunately. And on the other side of the spectrum, we find pacifist mystics who have largely restricted jihad to purging the heart of vices like pride, greed, things of that sort, which means that, unfortunately, both sides seem to lose the total picture of jihad. Jihad can take the form of physical warfare. It can be, of course, at most times, well, that should be the effort of Muslims at all times, and that is to fight against, to be involved in jihad against the lower selves, our lower selves. But the point is, there are many other forms of jihad which, unfortunately, people are not accustomed to understanding because of very simplistic interpretations of this term.
1: Okay, we are talking at this time to Professor Yusuf Dadu. He's penned a book that looks at the matters of popular narratives that link Islam simplistically with conflicts on the continent. The book is called Muslims, War and Peace in Africa. The prof draws on history, politics and lived realities and explores deeper roots of violence and the overlooked traditions of peace and social justice. This, of course, is in our Aeon Radio 786. Now, Prof, the book also shows that Islam spread across much of Africa largely through peaceful means. Why is this an important historic fact to understand the discourse of today?
0: Yes. It is there to highlight the fact that Islam has promoted peace at every conceivable opportunity. And unfortunately, corporate media relish, sensationalizing issues for selling of their narratives. And it's for that reason that they speak about the opposite situation, which is that Islam was spread

0: through violent means.
1: And so you also then argue that poor governance, exclusion, and marginalization are some of the key drivers for this violence. In your view, then, how much responsibility lies with the African governments themselves, or do you believe there are quite a pattern of external influences leading to these narratives?
0: Let me put it to you this way. No person as an individual is created with an innate disposition to violence. In other words, Allah hasn't created, when we are born, we are not born with rifles and AK-47s in our hands. There are structural causes that can lead to adoption of violence, mainly socioeconomic issues. Governments fail to provide security, honor, respect, integrity, and so on. And in the process, they are guilty of reneging on them and on the mandates that they receive from their citizens. So local governments, I shall say, or local African governments are first and foremost guilty of fanning the flames of violence through their behavior. Foreign colonial powers simply exploit these weaknesses. I mean, when foreign countries see that, these are useful places to actually intervene for their own programs, then obviously they will.
1: Yeah, and we're talking about foreign influence. You deal quite a bit in the book on the issue around Mozambique. It receives almost special attention in the book. What unique lessons do you think this region offer the rest of the continent about managing both religious diversity and conflict? What is so interesting about Mozambique?
0: Well, Mozambique has been very poorly treated, unfortunately, I think, by both Muslims and others in the assessment of, if you might call it, the broader socio-political situation. My simple understanding is that the causes of violence there are complex, and they are largely driven by socio-economic forces. And as happens in the case of most other places, religion just provides a sort of, religious texts just provide the type of backup to some of these sentiments at very convenient times. I mean, you can always quote verses of the Quran that speak about taking up arms against oppressive people and so on. But the point is that religion is not the driver of violence. What happens is that the socioeconomic position in the case of Mozambique, and here particularly northern Mozambique, places that the area that is very rich in resources. Unfortunately, lots of findings seem to indicate that the government, the Frelimo government itself, has been guilty of exploiting some of these facilities for its own benefits, together with some of the foreign companies with whom it is in cahoots. So the point is that the impression is then created that when these poor people rise in rebellion, they are actually doing so on the basis of religion, which is not the case at all. There have been socio-economic depravities that have led to this.
1: Yeah, and those social economic depravities, as you describe it, when the issue of TotalEnergies in Mozambique came up for the extraction again of an oil pipeline, there were some serious concerns that centered on economic inclusion or exclusion of locals, and that is what gave rise to the insecurity that at some stage gripped Cabo Delgado in Mozambique. Now, the discussion around social activism and charity highlights the positive roles that Muslims play in African societies. Why do you think these stories struggle to gain the same visibility as those about violence and violence that, again, some of the discourse and the reports, the mainstream reports would suggest rests on, you know, Muslims and, you know, whether there's ISIS and what's this other one, Al-Qaeda and the Jabhat al-Nusra and all of these different groupings that they purport to be active in places like Mozambique, in Mali and elsewhere. Why do you think the discourse is so strongly skewed towards portraying Muslims as being violent?
0: I think we first need to understand the role of corporate media, which shape the thinking and understanding of people broadly. Corporate media have, whether wittingly or unwittingly, remained subservient to political authorities. And political authorities have their links with the broader global capitalistic order. So what happens is they will only spew out the types of narratives that suit their particular agendas. And of course, I mean, this is well known, particularly in the case of the United States, obviously, and also the UK and some of these Western countries. The close association that their political structures, their political systems have with the military complexes that have been established in different parts of the world. So the point is, those people are obviously always interested in fomenting violence. And fomenting violence for them is good business. And media, of course, play this role of highlighting the fact that these Muslims are always guilty of fanning violence, whereas they have misunderstood the situation totally.
1: Yeah, Prof, where can listeners gain access to the book or read more about it? Is it publicly available yet?
0: Yes, it is publicly available. Can I share the web link with the readers? It's just a pity I don't have it with me right away.
1: It's fine.
0: Is there any way that
1: It's fine. I'll ask the producer to reach out to you to get the necessary details. And for those listeners that are interested, you're welcome to WhatsApp us and we'll send you the details of where to find Professor Yusuf Dadu's book. Professor Yusuf Dadu is the author of the book Muslims, War and Peace in Africa. Prof, that's about where we'll leave it for this morning. Thank you very much for having joined us this morning on detailing your book that challenges popular narratives that link Islam simplistically with conflict on the continent, and when one deals with the facts of at least what is the appearance of reality, then the story begins to look very, very much differently, and that's all quite well expressed in Professor Dadu's book called War and Peace in Africa. Thank you very much, Prof, for having joined us this morning. 33 minutes now after 8 o'clock in our on Radio 786. More details on the high-profile arrests of this weekend coming up after the headlines with Rukaya Syria.
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3: With the headlines, I am Rukaya Syria. The city's Disaster Risk Management Center expects that the rate of reporting of weather-related incidents will increase during the day. There have been incidents of roofs blown off, areas and roadways flooded, power outages and fallen trees. The public is being urged to save the emergency communication centre's number on their phones. The city's disaster management says it's concerning when residents don't know the number to call, which is 021 0800 480 7700. The recent severe weather events that have struck the country have been classified as a national disaster. The classification enables government to intensify coordination and strengthen ongoing response and recovery efforts across all spheres of government. At least three suspects, including a 17-year-old, are set to make their first court appearance following a shootout at the Flay informal settlement in Athlone. That's the news making the headlines at this hour. More news on Radio 786 at 9 o'clock.
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0: صدق الله العظيم.
1: It is the Janaz of Adila Musa of No. 31 Southern Cross in Rocklands, Mitchell's Plain. The mayor proceeds at 12:30 this afternoon to Masjid Thani and thereafter for burial at the Mowbray Kabristan. You may contact the family on 073-792-7030, and that in connection with the Janaz of Adila Musa of No. 31 Southern Cross in Rocklands, Mitchell's Plain. The Janaza proceeds at 12:30 this afternoon to Masjid Thani and thereafter to the Mowbray Kabristan for burial. Again, the family, or Nadima in particular, can be reached at 073-792-7030. Inna lillahi wa inna ilayhi raji'un.

0: Right, weather alerts all over the place for disruptive rain, gusty wind and high seas. Of course, Tiwaters Kloof-Grabouw warnings being sounded there for disruptive rain, including the Breede Valley in Worcester, in Drakenstein in Paarl, in Witzenberg in Ceres, in Stellenbosch, in Berg River, in Overstrand in Hermanus, in Swartland in Marmus. I'm going to run out of breath. Basically everywhere in the Western Cape is where disruptive rain will be experienced, and already in Cape Town today, there's been a number of areas that are already flooded in places in Mitchells Plain. I've seen Walter Frieden Drive and others being heavily congested as the roadway is completely flooded with water this morning. In parts of the M3, in and around the M3 this morning, there are trees that have fallen in Plato Kloof. I've just seen images of a tree on top of a vehicle and a road signage that has fallen and again landed on top of a vehicle. And so there are a number of these types of incidents and cases already being reported. The worst is yet to come in terms of the heavy downpours of rain. We are anticipating, based on the projection for today, 80 millimeters of rain, and the wind speeds today, we're looking at a northwesterly wind of around, it has gone up to 64 kilometers per hour. That's the wind speed. And the rain amount, I have to revise, it's up by 5 millimeters. So it's 85 millimeters of rain today. 100% of rain, and we're looking at heavy rain showers to be the scenario for much of the day here in Cape Town. So it's grim, it's cold, it's less than ideal, and please do be safe and careful out there this morning. Khadija, jam assalamu alaikum.
1: Wa alaikum salam. Ja, dis vos nie, foi toch die arme kinderkies.
0: Yeah. I see some schools have decided to close. The Western Communication Department has decided to close schools in the Overberg area, where today, again, even worse weather is being experienced. Overberg is, think of Kleinwood, Hermanus, that's the Overberg area. And schools there have been closed, including the Eden District and Karoo. For Cape Town, schools are meant to be open, but some parents have informed us via the WhatsApp line that they decided to keep their kids at school, or individual schools have decided to opt to rather shut down for today. So please do let me know what your situation is, whether you're taking the kid to school or not. 0786 10 11 12. How was the drive to work?
1: Some of the roads are really, really bad. And so, yes, assalamu alaikum everybody. Yeah, you know what? Now, I my car is a little bit on the lower side, and so what I do is, if it's possible, then I'll first check and see how somebody else is navigating their way through it, because you can't gauge. And so the roads, I must say, I was quite surprised. Even going to school, I was actually on time, even though we drove at the snail's pace. I can actually see that a lot of parents probably opted to keep their kids at home. Maar ek wil sê vir mense, wees baie, baie versigtig. En weet jy wat, Tashreek, my hart gaan altyd uit na die voetgangers.
0: Yeah.
1: Because whoever is walking on the road now, it's not a choice. It's somebody that also needs to get to work. So I want to also urge our motorists, please, please, please, be considerate of those.
0: Where do you stand on whether to use Checker 60-60? Well, not Checker 60-60, but to use these, like, you know, when order your food on Uber and a guy on a bike is going to come and deliver it. Do you think on a day like today you should use them?
1: No.
0: I don't know where I stand on that. I was having discussion.
1: It's a difficult thing, Maaf Tashreek, but it's a difficult thing for me because people are complaining about the drivers. And I know that's your pet hate, the drivers that's on the road. But we realize it's part of a bigger system. Those guys hardly earn, they earn peanuts.
0: Yeah.
1: They get robbed. They risk themselves. And the more people they do deliveries at, the more they get. Because the system, they are right at the bottom end.
0: I fully agree. I express my irritation with road behavior, but not at the individuals or understanding the context for where they find themselves. But what I'm raising is, I was having this debate with somebody about, because, you know, I see on social media and elsewhere, people often say, on a day like today, please, you know, don't be inconsiderate by wanting to book your Uber. I'm talking about you know, like a meal or like a Checkers 60-60 because a guy on a bike is going to be, you know, trying to make his way through inclement weather like this to deliver your groceries or your burger that you want ordered. I hear that argument. I'm susceptible to that argument. But at the same time, for these guys, every booking is money they're earning because they don't have a set salary. They don't earn
1: exactly.
0: They don't earn, you know, for 45 hours a week, I'm earning X amount of money. So with every order, they earn a commission from that particular order. And so for them, they take the risk to go into weather like this. It's entirely up to them whether they end up taking the risk, you know, whether they're available to work today because they're seen as independent contractors. Mm. And so the point that I'm getting at is that, of course, there's some sensitivity about using them, but not using them also places them at some degree of jeopardy. Mm. And so they then decide to take the risk to work on a day like this, and because it's about the rat race and surviving at the end of the day. So where do you as the consumer stand? Do you say, okay, whoever's available and is working, I will place my order because me placing that order is convenient to me, but in the process is risky for the driver, but at the end of the day, the driver will earn something from there so that he can buy food and survive for another day. It's a conundrum, a dichotomy in some way or the other, but I just feel that thinking for them in saying I'm not going to place an order also places them in a position to say I'm going to work, I'm available to work, but I'm getting no orders because, well...
1: No, I know. I hear what you're saying. It's a court between a rock and a hard place because you're also saying place your life at risk. Play this, what do you call it, like a type of a Russian roulette. And you know what? If you come out okay on the other side, then at least I saw to it that you got, you know, a little whatever measly sum for the day. But I can tell you, me personally, because I hear what you're saying, that this is your personal view. So my personal view is, if that's what you're asking me, I would feel horrible if somebody comes to my door and deliver something on a day like this. I would feel it's like it's then written all over me. Privilege, Khadija, you now are too lazy or too whatever. You worried, you concerned about risking yourself and going to the shop. This is my personal view.
0: I hear you, and that view is very loudly heard amongst a lot of people that make that argument. I'm just wondering whether some of us are a little bit too sensitive in observing that when in part they are very much willing to take the risk because this unfortunately is their lives. I don't know, there's a sensitivity there that I think we're thinking
1: for. I hear you. Can I then close on something and say to you that why is it that very often we are reactionary when it comes to extreme circumstances? So I think a conversation like this needs to be ongoing, but also because we've normalized the daily grind for somebody like that. And we've normalized it until it's exceptional. So on a day like this, then we'll ask questions. And then I think, you know, the fact that I don't order on a day like this makes me noble. So then tomorrow and the day after, the day after, I'm going to forget about it. So I'm saying we should always speak up. We should always realize and recognize. But to some people who's right at the bottom rung of the ladder, that is their daily life and their daily reality always. And the privilege that I enjoy, that's always mine. Yeah. And that sometimes I'm more aware of it than others, and I should always be aware of it and always, you know, do something about it.
0: And I think it's a very important point that you make, the broader implication of this, you know, because now we're talking about Uber drivers, but, you know, there's petrol station attendants that, you know, having to walk to work or grind through a taxi, the rat race of everyday life. Hashtag down with capitalism, down.
1: Exactly. Let's question our behavior all the time. Let's question the system that we find ourselves entrapped in. Entrapped in. If you are at the side, on the side where you enjoy certain privileges, it's good for you. You know, it works well for you.
0: All right. What's your thoughts on this discussion? Did we even do a throw forward yet?
1: No, we didn't. Oh, we didn't.
0: Before we upset people, very quickly, what are you up to this morning?
1: Allah al Quran. That is how we set the tone for the day and for the week, of course. And let me also say du'as with everybody. Please, on the side of caution. And so listen to Allah al Quran. That's happening just after 9 o'clock. Then of course messages after 10 o'clock, 0786101112. And then it's sprinkle time, and we know Fazana Commandant is gonna make that's what she is going to do. And today, my personal opinion, if you don't have it in your cupboard, don't do a 60-60. whatever you have in your cupboards today. Between 11 and 12, remember we're still busy with our Divorcing with Dignity series. Today's conversation moves beyond surviving the heartbreak and into the sacred process of healing through faith, emotional safety, and sisterhood. So Sister Sumaya Hussein is going to also connect us with some women, and so they will share their journeys around how they rediscovered hope and a deeper connection with Allah after pain.
0: Looking forward to listening to that. Thank you very much, Khadija Ajam. She's with you after 9 all the way through to midday. Okay, let's see what's happening on the WhatsApp line this morning. Salaam alaikum, Shariq and all. Sakina Frenchman of the NCC, I share your concerns for Fadil Adams' safety. It was him who opened the Pandora box of criminal activities and high-positioned officials. You know what blows my mind? If that letter by Senzo Mkhunu was never written in a bit of anger that he felt in, what was it, December 2025, then the closure of the PKTT, together with the removal of the dockets and the July address of General Ntlantla Mkhwanazi of KZN, we'd have never known really all of this mess, the corruption, the malfeasance, the pettiness that we see in the law enforcement space. None of that would have come to the fore. And what a chapter we've been in. It's fascinating, certainly, to come to witness. Now, Shirik, they tried to nail Fadil bail condition for keeping in prison, but this is out by Wednesday. Then he'll also going to break out. Then more crooks and fraudsters and murderers are going to prison. That one in there. Shirik, if you want to understand the wars in Africa, just follow the guns from where it comes. Then you will see who is behind the killings. Thanks for the program. Please share Professor Yusuf Dadu's book on the webpage. I'll find out, or the producer will find out, and we will share it once we can. I've been sent some pictures of the M5 at the moment, where there are some trees that have fallen. Shahid, thanks very much for sharing that with us. I'll forward it onto the newsroom, and we can then get some more details. Also, the Fahi Kral area, we are told, is heavily overrun with water at the moment, as the canal is already full. It's 7 minutes before 9 o'clock on Monday morning, and the canal is already chock-a-block full this morning. So please do be careful in and around the Fahi Kral area. Roads in Claremont and Newlands area are quite bad. Trees, branches lying all over the place. Trampoline fell over. The yoga balls are floating in the road as well. Whew. Maybe somebody's doing a downward dog movement in the rain. Who knows? We laugh about our situations. Please don't think I'm making light of a very serious situation, which at the moment is terribly serious. But there's something to chuckle about, yoga balls floating in the water at the moment. All right, let me do a voice note by Shafiq in the meantime at 0786 10 11 12.
2: Assalamu alaikum, Tashriq. What happened to Fadil Adams is very, very unfeeling. I'm very worried. You should be very worried if this could happen to any normal person. I mean, he did a Sejo One offense, apparently, that he, what he was accused of. A Sejo One offense. So many policemen, so many resources after one guy. No, man, something is not right. And all these facts still need to be proven. And this apparently happened a year ago. And they weren't even prepared when we got to court eventually. So now they could be postponed until this whatever thing Wednesday for his bail application. I don't think this is right, man. This cannot be fair. But you know what they did? they actually made the NCC more stronger, because more people would now actually know about this Fadil Adams and the NCC and stuff. So they're going to become out stronger, I think, in this local elections. But all the best to him and the NCC, and I hope they're going to win this case, because I think it's not fair. Assalamu alaikum wa rahmatullah.
0: Wa alaikum salam wa rahmatullahi wa barakatuh. Yeah, I must say there's a lot of things about the procedure that I don't simply understand. Last week I interviewed Jeremy Vieri, and to be honest, there were things there that, again, I wasn't too convinced by how at least he was framing the arrest of Fadil Adams. And it's not because I'm in any way partial to Fadil. I like Fadil as a person. I think he has good intentions. I don't fully understand why he's found himself in this particular mess and why this is important to the NCC, other than Sakina, of course, saying, you know, they are concerned about corruption. All of us are concerned about corruption. But what bothers me about the handling of Fadil's case is, first of all, the PKTT went to an address that he no longer lives at. Then they said he was running and abdicating his responsibility, when he has said that there's documented evidence of him cooperating with the PKTT and even calling on them to make the case, and he would hand himself over. He committed to handing himself over. The fact that they went to a wrong address is not demonstrative of him running and ducking and diving. He was found at his parliamentary village home. Right? So the NPA has used that as a reason for calling on him to be remanded in custody and not to be let out on bail. So there already there's a problem with the foundation of the case. Then they say they want to allow for investigations to continue before the matter of the bail is heard. Why are you continuing to investigate without having a proper case to make and when to allow for the bail application to be heard? Thirdly, why did the judge sign the type of order that he did, to call for, it's a J something order, which is like a high profile or a the highest order by the court to seek for the arrest of, it's like an arrest warrant of a person for a Schedule 1 offense. There's a couple of things that don't make sense. Fadil is also a very public person, so if you're saying that he's evading justice, then in what way are you going to demonstrate that? And so there are things here that to me doesn't sound correct. There's also the matter of this weekend, where the judge had decided, or rather the PKTT, who made this arrest of Fadil, had also sought to arrest Major General Feroz Khan, who is a senior police officer in the criminal justice system. Feroz Khan was the head of SEP's Counter and Security Intelligence until last year, when he was moved to another division in criminal intelligence. He remains at the center of a growing controversy and serious allegations linked to internal crime intelligence battles. His name has repeatedly surfaced in connection with several high-profile matters over the past couple of years. What in part this matter relates to is, Khan was previously investigated for missing drugs, drugs worth 700 million rand cocaine in Johannesburg. And Khan at the time is alleged to have interfered with the investigation to protect certain police officers accused of attempting to steal the very drugs that the police had confiscated. And then despite that controversy, Khan was in fact cleared by Major General Nhlanhla Mkhwanazi, of all people. But in March of this year, there was the Public Interest Essay grouping that called for Khan's immediate suspension, accusing him of intimidation and abuse of authority. And there were further controversies that erupted in regards to his role within several high-profile matters. And why was Khan arrested over the weekend? Well, he was arrested because he's being linked to the illicit flow of gold and other precious metals. It's believed that Khan, together with Major General Ibrahim Kadwa, they've been arrested by the PKTT, including a civilian. Now, the civilian's name is Tariq Downs from Durban. Tariq owns a security company, and he was previously arrested while traveling from OR Tambo International Airport to Durban with a large sum of, or rather a large consignment of gold on him, to the tune of something like 250,000 rand. It is understood that that gold that he was traveling with to Durban was later destined for the United Arab Emirates, the UAE, and it is him Tariq Dawoods from Durban that has been arrested as the civilian. It is the head of the Hawks in Johannesburg. Major General Ibrahim Kadwa has been arrested. And Major General Firoz Khan from Crime Intelligence, senior officer at Crime Intelligence, has now been arrested by the Political Killings Task Team. And even when they went to go and arrest Khan, they ended up knocking down the wrong house, the wrong apartment in Houghton, a very upmarket place in Johannesburg. So they will appear in court today and we'll see what will come from there. But it does seem that, you know, again, these are old related matters that are now finding potential prosecution. If so, the prosecution can be backed up in a court of law. So again, that's the work of the PKTT at the moment that has led to people like Hanif Lunat, who has an association with the NCC, claiming that the PKTT is seeking to settle political scores by seeking these types of arrests that they are making. So a high case, high-profile matter involving General Firoz Khan and these other two that will come up in the courts later this week. A dua for action for anyone who is hungry, cold, short of cash, no electricity, no gas, move out of the warmth, says that WhatsApp in there from Farida. And then very lastly, this is the very latest traffic incidents that we have at 8:42. So it came in just about 17 or so minutes ago. The trees that are on the M3, Rosmin Avenue opposite Weinberg, the M3 direction Musenberg, then trees on the roadway in Waterloo and Wolfie Road in Weinberg, and the N1 outbound before Durban Road. Those are some of the latest incidents. There's an accident on Jan Smuts between Viking and the N2 towards the N2. That accident on Jan Smuts Drive between Viking and the N2. There's also an accident on the R27 in the direction of Atlantis before Birkenhead in Melkbosstrand. And then the N2 incoming at Jan Smuts is also the bus lane and the centre lane that is blocked at the moment, which again, if you're traveling on the N2 and you're wondering why traffic is at a standstill, well, because two of the three lanes on the N2 at the moment are obstructed in and around Jan Smuts and the Athlone area because of accidents in that vicinity. So please do be careful as you make your way to wherever it is you're heading this morning. Thank you very much for having tuned in once again. A pleasure to hold your company on this very cold and wet day. Inshallah, I pray that you all come out very safely and we can talk once again tomorrow. Until then, have a lovely day. Time now for your latest news.
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4: Assalamu alaikum and good morning. I am Ruke Sriya. The Matlanga Commission will continue this week to put the spotlight on the seizure and disappearance of drugs under the watch of law enforcement authorities. According to the Commission's spokesperson, Jeremy Michaels, the testimonies will focus on the handling and theft or disappearance of narcotics in KwaZulu-Natal and Gauteng. The Commission has heard that the 200 million rand cocaine theft from a Hawks storage facility in KZN was intentional, not accidental, as the sequence of events surrounding the incident involving Hawks officers was allegedly by design. The more than 500 bricks of cocaine were confiscated from a Durban depot in 2021. It's alleged that KZN Hawks head Major General Lisecha Sinona did not follow the prescripts for handling the keys to the storage facility. Meanwhile, the Matlanga Commission of Inquiry into Criminality, Political Interference and Corruption in the Criminal Justice System is preparing another interim report for President Cyril Ramaphosa. The first report was not made public, Matlanga Commission spokesperson Jeremy Michaels.
5: This is the last week of public hearings before the Commission breaks from Monday the 18th of May to focus on its second interim report, which is due to be delivered to President Cyril Ramaphosa on the 29th of May.
4: The Matlanga Commission spokesperson, Jeremy Michaels. More than 700 Mandrax tablets with an estimated street value of nearly 43,000 rand have been confiscated during the execution of a search warrant at a property in Fairgrove in Makassar. An undisclosed amount of cash was also confiscated. Police say officers under Operation Lockdown 3 descended on the property with a narcotics detection dog. A 55-year-old man was detained for drug possession. He is expected to appear in the Somerset West Magistrates Court. There has been a substantial increase in weather-related incidents overnight as a second cold front strikes, but no major impacts have been reported thus far. That's according to the city's Disaster Risk Management Centre's spokesperson, Charlotte Powell. However, authorities expect that the rate of reporting will rise during the day. There has been incidents of localised flooding, electricity outages and fallen trees reported. Assessments are being conducted in affected informal settlements. The city's Disaster Risk Management Centre's spokesperson, Charlotte Powell.
6: We had roofs blown off in Mitchell's Plain and Inova Park, as well as some informal settlements that has been affected in Khayelitsha and in Misamihetu too, in Hout Bay, Nomzamo out in the Strand, and also many other informal settlements. And of course, our biggest concern is also the roadways. Several roadways have been blocked due to blocked drains. Mitchell's Plain stands out as a concern. Manenberg, Bonteville, Mowbray, Rondebosch and Silvertown.
4: The public is being urged to save the emergency communication centre's number on their phones. The city's disaster management says it's concerning when residents don't know the number to call, which is 021-480-7700.
6: You need to have a family disaster preparedness plan for your family. You need to know where are you going to go and stay if your house gets flooded. What are you going to do? What is your next steps? And then also what's also very important is you have to pack a go-to bag. A go-to bag, get ready with all your information. If you're on chronic medication, make sure you have that at hand. Your ID documents, your bank cards. And then also keep your children safe. Don't let them play outside. And then also the other important thing we've seen also this morning, there has been an increase in accidents on the roadway. So if you are able to stay at home, stay indoors, and then also maintain a safe following distance if you are on the roads.
4: The City of Cape Town's Disaster Risk Management Centre spokesperson, Charlotte Powell. The top story on Radio 786 at this hour. The Madlanga Commission will continue this week to put the spotlight on the seizure and disappearance of drugs under the watch of law enforcement authorities. That's the news for now. More news on Radio 786 at 10 o'clock.
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0: Most merciful, assalamu alaikum, goeiemôre, na hartlike welkom aan ieder en elkeen van julle. Ja, ek weet, julle weet dit, maar dat ek het weer oorsie. Dit storm daar buite kan mense, and my heart, as I know for many of you also, goes out to those who are at risk of losing possessions, of homes being flooded, of so many risk factors let's say those that are in high risk areas. And so let us remind ourselves that if we do have a little bit extra, this is that time of the year in particular where we say, let us make use of this as an, let us see this as an opportunity for us to do something for those that that maybe have a little bit less than we do. Support organizations, support those organizations that have structures in place, that have systems in place, that we know deal with disaster management. Moenie dink is net 'n 10 rand of 20 rand nie. Laat ons help. Because I can guarantee you this, as much as you know, I have to run from here till just over there to get into my door or to get to work or whatever. There's somebody who has to walk those distances. And so on this, the 11th day of May 2026, corresponding with the, let me quickly tell you, we're almost at the end of this month, the 22nd of Dhul-Qaeda 1447. Dat ek julle ieder en elkeen 'n hartlike welkom aanbied. Ek is Khadija Ajam, and of course you are tuned into Community Pulse on Radio 786 100.4 FM. Wat 'n plesier om in julle geselskap te wees. Soos julle natuurlik baie stadig ry, as you are possibly making your way, whether it's to work, whether it is that you need to run an urgent errand, whether it is that you are maybe a little bit late to get your child to school, whatever it is and whatever your reason for being out in the rain right now, out in the storm right now is, wees versigtig. If you are in the driver's seat, please exercise a caution. Please do exercise a caution. As baie areas wat mens gesien het, and myself and Lukman were just sharing pictures of course around flooding that's happening all over. You can send those messages through to us on 0786 10 11 12. Begin later kan jy ons ook vir 'n likeie gee op 021 691 786. En stuur gerus daai boodskapies net om vir ons 'n bietjie te vertel hoe julle naweek was. Nogal nie so koud en nat soos mens gedog het nie. Myself and Tashriq were just speaking off air, and I know many of you, like myself, had entered that red race, the Absa race that was supposed to happen yesterday, and on Friday we were notified that it was cancelled, as I know some other races as well. And then yesterday didn't turn out to be as stormy, maar nou ja, die weer mense het gesê vandag gaan dit 'n bietjie erger wees. Maar vertel ons in elk geval wat die week ook dan vir julle in 021-699-1786, the number to call us on a little bit later, 0786-10-11-12, the number to text us on, soos altyd het ons baie omvattende gesels in ons welkom die boodskapies. We start off with Alamal Quran, of course, the Hafid Ridwan Ismail and the Hafid Academy, as today we focus on Surah 33, Surah Al-Ahzab. That indeed is as we set the tone for this Monday morning and for the week ahead. Requests and messages, 0786 10 11 12, and then of course everyone's favourite sprinkle time with Fazana Kumandan. Always a treat, and always treats in store for us. That is takes us up to 11 o'clock, after which we continue our journey into divorce, or divorcing with dignity. Today's conversation moves beyond surviving heartbreak and into the sacred process of healing through faith, emotional safety and sisterhood, with the emphasis on sisterhood. Sister Sumaya guides us through how women have discovered, how some other women have discovered hope and softness and a deeper connection with Allah after having experienced pain, specifically from divorcing. All that and so much more on 100.4 FM, where you know you hear the difference.
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1: I am Khadija Ajam. It's Community Pulse and of course 100.4 FM, where you hear the difference even on days like this. And Allah al-Quran, as you know, it's all about keeping Quran alive in our lives, in our homes, and most importantly, in our hearts. Do take a listen, of course, as Dr. Hafiz Ridwan Ismail takes us through memorizing the Quran with understanding. 082-537-2437. That's 082-537-2437. 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
2: Bismillahir Rahmanir Rahim. Assalamu alaikum wa rahmatullahi wa barakatuh. Welcome to Allam al Quran. The name comes from Surah 55, Surah Ar Rahman, verses 1 and 2. The Most Beneficent has taught the Quran. This initiative is brought to you by the Hafiz Academy in collaboration with Radio 786. Surah Ahzab was revealed during a crucial phase in the Prophet sallallahu alaihi wasallam's life in Medina, especially around the time of the Battle of the Confederates. In Arabic, it is known as the Ahzab, or the Battle of the Trench, Ghazwa al-Handaq, which took place in the fifth year of the Hijri. This battle marked a major turning point in the early Islamic community struggle for survival and stability. At the time, the Muslim community in Medina was under great threat from a coalition of various enemy tribes, most notably the Quraysh of Mecca and several allied Arab and Jewish groups. These confederate forces gathered to launch a massive assault on Medina, with the goal of wiping out Islam altogether. The Muslims, led by Nabi Muhammad sallallahu alaihi wasallam, responded by digging a trench around the vulnerable parts of the city as a defensive strategy, an idea inspired by Persian tactics. The siege caught the Muslims in a state of intense fear and hardship. Internally, the Muslim community also faced challenges from hypocrites and those who spread doubt and fear among them. Additionally, the Jewish tribe of Banu Qurayza, who had a pact with the Muslims, betrayed the agreement and sided with the attacking forces, further endangering the city from within. Despite these dire circumstances, the Muslims held firm. The enemy forces eventually withdrew due to internal divisions, harsh weather, and the strategic defenses of the Muslims. It was a turning point that halted further attempts by the Quraysh to attack Medina directly. After this battle, Muslim influence began to spread rapidly across the Arabian Peninsula. Surah Al-Ahzab addresses this historic

affirming the necessity of obedience to Allah and His Messenger, sallallahu alaihi wasallam, emphasizing the importance of unity and laying down social and legal directives to strengthen the Muslim community. The revelation of this surah spanned several years and also addressed later events, such as laws regarding marriage, modesty, and social conduct, helping the evolving Muslim society transition from a tribal culture to a faith-based community built on divine principles. The main themes of Surah Ahzab, number one, unity and obedience to revelation. The surah begins by instructing believers to follow divine revelation rather than the claim and pressures of disbelievers and hypocrites. It abolishes pre-Islamic customs, such as adoption falsely altering lineage and emphasizing the equality and brotherhood of all Muslims under one faith. The second theme of the surah, the battle of the trench, that is Ahzab, and trials of faith. It recounts the events of the Battle of Trench, where various enemy groups united to attack Muslims. The surah highlights the contrast between hypocrites who were fearful and avoided the battle, and the true believers who stood firm and saw the situation as a test that strengthened their faith. The third theme of the surah, the Prophet ﷺ as a role model. The surah repeatedly presents Nabi Muhammad sallallahu alaihi wasallam as the ideal model in all aspects of life, personal, social, spiritual, and public. Muslims are encouraged to follow his example during trials and in their everyday conduct. Theme number four. Rules for social conduct and family life. Several verses provide guidance on household and family matters, including the Prophet ﷺ's marriages. It teaches that former slaves and adopted sons are part of the Muslim society with equal dignity, and marriage rules should be based on faith and righteousness, not class or lineage. Theme number five, respect and etiquette toward the Prophet ﷺ's household. The surah outlines specific manners for interacting with the Prophet ﷺ and his wives, teaching respect, modesty, and proper behavior. It honors the Prophet ﷺ's wives as mothers of the believers and emphasizes their spiritual and moral responsibilities. The next theme in Surah Ahzab, alertness against hypocrites and slanderers. Believers are warned about those who spread lies, harm the reputation of righteous women, and mess with the community's peace. The surah instructs Muslims to remain cautious and firm against such mischievous makers, describing the severe punishment awaiting them. The next theme, moral and spiritual qualities of true believers. The surah praises various qualities like faith, devotion, honesty, patience, and humility. It assures reward for both men and women who show these qualities, reinforcing gender equality in spiritual accountability. The next theme deals with the remembrance of Allah and trust in Him. It emphasizes the constant remembrance of Allah as essential for faith and spiritual strength, especially during times of fear, hardship, and temptation. The next theme of the surah, divine justice and final outcome. The surah concludes by reminding believers that disbelievers and hypocrites will face punishment, while those who repent and seek Allah's mercy will be forgiven. It reinforces the message from the start to avoid following the enemies of faith and stay committed to Allah's guidance. To recap the key lessons from Surah Ahzab, obey Allah and His Messenger,

صلى الله عليه وسلم, not the criticisms of disbelievers or hypocrites. Trust in Allah's plan during times of fear, hardship and attack. The Prophet alayhi salam is a perfect example for believers, and believers must stay brave and united when facing enemies and trials. Modesty, respectful interaction and good manners are essential in social life. Spreading lies and hurting innocent people leads to serious punishment from Allah. And the last lesson to be learned, true success belongs to those with qualities like patience, honesty, and remembrance of Allah. Let us commence our lesson by learning the new vocabulary of verse number 4 in Surah Ahzab, that is Surah 33. And the words are to be found on page 197 of the workbook Memorize the Quran with Understanding, Juz 21. Bismillah ar-Rahman ar-Rahim. Ma ja'alallahu. Allah has not made. Lirajulim min. For any man. Min qalbayn. Two hearts. Fi jawfihi. In his body. Wama ja'ala. And he, Allah, has not made. Azwajukum la'i. Your wives whom tuzahiruna minhunna ummahatikum. You declare to be like your mother's backs. Ada'iyaakum, your adopted sons. Abana'akum, your real sons. Thalikum qawlukum bi'afwahikum. That is your saying with your mouths. Wallahu yakulul haq. And Allah says the truth. Wa huwa yahdi as-sabil. And he, Allah, guides to the right way. Let us listen to the recitation of verse number 4 in Surah Ahzab, that is Surah 33, on page 200 of the workbook, Memorize the Quran with Understanding, Juz 21.

0: The meaning of verse number 4. Allah has not put for any man two hearts inside his body. Neither has he made your wives whom you declare to be like your mother's backs, your real mother. Az-zihar is the saying of a husband to his wife, "You are to me like the back of my mother." In other words, you are unlawful for me to approach. Nor has he made your adopted sons your real sons. That is but your saying with your mouth. But Allah says the truth, and He guides to the right way. Dear listeners, as for your homework, the Arabic vocabulary on page 197 will be copied in the blocks on page 198. After learning the meaning of the vocabulary words in verse number 4, which is on page 197, this will then be followed by completing the written test in the workbook on page 199. Let us revise verses 10 and 11 of Surah Luqman, Surah 31, on page 120 of the workbook. Bismillah ar-Rahman ar-Rahim. خلق السماوات خلق السماوات. 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Show me that which those whom you worship, that's idols, besides him have created. بل الظالمون. بل الظالمون, nay, the ظالمون, the wrongdoers, the polytheists. في ضلال مبين. They are in plain error. Let us revise verses 12 to 14 of Surah 31, that is Surah Luqman, on page 124 of the workbook. 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Then verily Allah is all rich, free of all wants, worthy of all praise. 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And to me, and to Allah, is the final destination. Let us now revise verses 15 to 16 of Surah Luqman, Surah 31, on page 128 of the workbook. 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Let us revise verses 24 to 26 of Surah Luqman, Surah 31, on page 144. 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Let us now revise the meaning of verses 27 and 28 of Surah Luqman, Surah 31. 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Let us revise the selected vocabulary words of verses 29 and 30 of Surah Luqman, Surah 31, on page 149 of the workbook. 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high, the most great. Let us now revise the meaning of verses 31 and 32 of Surah Luqman, Surah 31 on page 156. 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except every perfidious ungrateful. Let us translate verses 33 and 34 of Surah 31 on page 160 of the workbook. 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Dear listeners, to recap the homework, the Arabic vocabulary on page 197 will be copied in the blocks on page 198. After learning the meaning of the vocabulary words in verse number 4, which is on page 197, this will then be followed by completing the written test in the workbook on page 199. Practice writing the words and verses as a daily writing activity. Because it enhances comprehension, assists with memory retention, improves language skills and communication skills. That concludes our lesson for today. Shukran wa assalamu alaykum wa rahmatullahi wa barakatuh.
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1: Assalamu alaikum and good morning. I am Rukeya Siria. The heavy rain, strong winds and freezing temperatures have severely affected informal settlement residents across Cape Town, Drakenstein and Franschhoek. Aid organisation Gift of the Giver says they have been inundated with calls for assistance. It says the Lang Rug informal settlement in Franschhoek has suffered extensive damage, with strong winds ripping off roofs, trees falling onto homes and widespread flooding reported. The majority of homes in the Lwandle informal settlement near Strand has also been flooded. Gift of the Givers says with requests for help running into the thousands, relief efforts are being prioritized to reach the most vulnerable communities as quickly as possible. Teams are expected to begin their operations in Lwandle before simultaneously moving into other affected areas. The Matlanga Commission continues to put the spotlight on the seizure and disappearance of drugs under the watch of law enforcement authorities. According to the Commission spokesperson Jeremy Michaels, the testimonies will focus on the handling and theft or disappearance of narcotics in KwaZulu-Natal and Gauteng. The Commission has heard that the 200 million rand cocaine theft from a Hawk storage facility in KZN was intentional, not accidental, as the sequence of events surrounding the incident involving Hawks officers was by design. The more than 500 bricks of cocaine were confiscated from a Durban depot in 2021. It's alleged that KZN Hawks head Major General Lisecha Sinona did not follow the prescripts for handling the keys to the storage facility. Meanwhile, the Matlanga Commission of Inquiry into Criminality, Political Interference and Corruption in the Criminal Justice System is preparing another interim report for President Cyril Ramaphosa. The first report was not made public, Matlanga Commission spokesperson Jeremy Michaels.
2: This is the last week of public hearings before the Commission breaks from Monday the 18th of May to focus on its second interim report, which is due to be delivered to President Cyril Ramaphosa on the 29th of May.
1: The Matlanga Commission spokesperson, Jeremy Michaels. More than 700 Mandrax tablets with an estimated street value of nearly 43,000 rand have been confiscated during the execution of a search warrant at a property in Fergrove in Makassar. An undisclosed amount of cash was also seized. Police say officers under Operation Lockdown 3 descended on the property with a narcotics detection dog. A 53-year-old man was detained for drug possession. He is expected to appear in the Somerset West Magistrates Court. Two senior police officers and a civilian arrested for the alleged links to the illegal dealing and unlawful possession of precious metals are set to appear in the Kempton Park Magistrates Court in Gauteng. According to police, the Gauteng Counterintelligence Operations Unit effected the arrest following investigations into allegations of illicit precious metals transactions, corruption and related offences. Media reports have indicated that the two high-ranking police officials detained are Gauteng Hawks head Ibrahim Kadwa and Crime Intelligence Major General Firoz Khan. The top story on Radio 786 at this hour: the heavy rain, strong winds and freezing temperatures have severely affected informal settlement residents across Cape Town, Drakenstein and Franschhoek. That's the news for now. 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
1: It is the janaza of Adila Musa of number 31 Southern Cross in Rocklands, Mitchell's Plain. The janaza is at 12:30 today. Janaza Salah will take place at Masjid al-Thani. The mayat will be taken to the Mowbray Kabristan. You can contact Nadima on 073-792-7030. 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

It is Community Pulse on Radio 786 100.4 FM. Quite a few accidents that we have been asked to let you know about. I just want to open this and then... So there is... Ya Allah. May Allah keep us all safe on the road. May Allah keep our loved ones safe on the road. Please, please, please exercise caution. If you absolutely, absolutely do need to go out, be very, very, very careful. There's some road obstructions towards the N2. That's Jan Smuts between Viking and the N2. The roadway is not yet cleared. So be exercise caution there. Then the R27 direction of Atlantis, the N2 incoming Jan Smuts, the bus lane and the center lane is obstructed. Then there's some incidents. Now those ones that I mentioned now are actual accidents. Then there are other incidents. Three across the roadway, that's in Rhodes Drive, the M3. Live wires across the road, roadway, that's in Rosmead Avenue opposite Weinberg Fire. So watch out for that. The left lane between towards Broad Road is obstructed. Then there's a tree on the roadway, M5, M3 direction, Musenberg, opposite Newlands Forest. And it's difficult to keep up with all of this, but just listen out for perhaps spaces that you find yourself in or that you are driving towards. There's trees on the roadway. That's Waterloo and Wolf Road in Weinberg. There's a tree on the roadway on the following two places as well. N1 outbound before Durban. That's probably the Durbanville exit or the Durban Road exit. The left lane is obstructed. Then there's a tree on the roadway, Barrack and Plain, that's in the CBD. Watch out for that. Roads are flooded in Dinofontein and Govanbeki. Roads are also flooded, the M3 at Paradise Road. And then there's a truck broken down on Jake's Gerwel and Beaufort. So just exercise caution. Again, these are some of the specifics, some of the traffic incidents at around 10 o'clock this morning. Please do exercise caution, whatever, wherever you may find yourself. So the janaza that we just mentioned, the time has changed from 12:30 to 11 o'clock. And it will be at the Colorado Mosque. Just take a note of this number. I'm going to mention it again. The janaza that I mentioned that we announced now a few minutes ago of Adila Musa. So instead of Masjid Al-Thani in Rocklands, it is now at Colorado Mosque. But take down the number of Nadima, 073-792-703. Oh, that's 073-792-703. Oh, that's the janaza of Adila Musa. And you can contact that number for further details. I'm Khadija Ajam. It's Community Pulse on Radio 786-100.4 FM. That is Vandra. And keep in mind, we are in the studio. And so generally, you know, studios ought to be soundproof and all that. But we can hear. We can hear how the wind is. It's om te aanskou, because of course we usually will see from the outside, from the inside we'll see what it looks like outside, but it seems like there's quite a bit of thunder also happening in the wind. It horns, you can also kind of duidelijk worry van de kant. So if you are out on the road, please be cautious. We are taking your messages on 0786 10 11 12. Steer dat geresteer. This one says assalamu alaikum. Okay. Action for anyone. Okay, so just a reminder from this listener. I think that is what this listener is trying to say. Just a reminder that before we complain about anything, keep in mind that there's a lot of people who, well, I think it'd be safe to say the majority of South Africans live under circumstances, very, very precarious circumstances, financially and otherwise. And so just a reminder that on days like these, yes, just and use these times as opportunities for us to do something. This is in the Weinberg area also. Oh my word, there's some, serious disaster management issues. Ya Allah. Assalamu alaikum.
Oh, lovely. This message says, Assalamu alaikum. How are you all in Syria? I'm following you on the radio. Altijd plezier in de voorrecht om in jouw geselskap te wees. Shukran for that. That comes from Shafiq Booth. Yes, indeed, I am Khadija Ajam. I'm part of the Community Pulse team, and that is what we do. Elke weekdagochtend, zelfs hier wind in rien in storms. Ja, dat is wat ons doen. Mumtazi, assalamu alaikum. Today's to I pray that may Almighty Allah open the doors of success in every area in your life. Shower you with blessings beyond expectations. En sy sê ook, goeiemorgen. Brr, ik sê vir jou, bly warm. 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May Allah grant you all along. Umar, Amin. And that goes to Nizam Kherza, Mishka Remedy. Message comes with kind salam from Shahid Bista and family. Get well. Get well message. Maaf. Get well message goes to the following people. May Allah grant you all complete shifa. That's Auntie Rahma Hussein, Auntie Kulsum Daniels, Auntie Salama Cornelison, Auntie Zohra Gali Gali, Auntie Bahiri of Rockland, Soraya Samuel Sage, Auntie Jalega Appleby Abrams, all neighbors of Lobelia Street and all at Edison Road Mosque and all Musallis at Masjid al Miftah, with the Yusuf Adams of Larkspur Road, Aisha Bibi and Zimi Brina. That message comes with kind salam from Shahid Bista and family of Lentegeer. Hope you're safe, Shahid Bista. Kijk mooi daar naar jou familie. Dan sê hierdie boodskapie, assalamu alaikum. The Western Cape needs your du'as. Three important du'as for heavy winds and rains. We ask Allah to protect and grant ease to all of those being affected by these heavy winds and rains. And there's some beautiful du'as here. If you'd like these, then I'm happy to... I'm happy to pass him along. This one comes from Mufti Sayyid Harun al-Azari from the Cape Town Ulama Board. Of course, one of our regular guests here on Community Pulse. Shaima says, assalamu alaikum. May Allah keep everybody safe on the road. May your day begin with peace in your heart, light in your path, and endless blessings from Allah. Amen. Die boodskapie van Shaima, wat soos altijd stier, baie, baie liefde en groete from her home to yours, sê sy. Hierdie enekie sê, assalamu alaikum, ja, salam, structures damaged by storms, this is in Wynberg as well.

Fallen Trees. Sorry, I'm just opening the WhatsApp. It's also on a little bit of a go slow. Use alternate roads. Fallen Trees onto school. Oh my gosh. Structures at Bowman Primary School in Somerset West. This whole tree with paving and all. The roofing structure of the Glencairn Spa and filling station has collapsed. Proceed with a caution. This is all, these have all been verified. The road blown off Whale Coast Mall in Hermanus. Avoid the area. Flooding Ottery Road under the M5. Just please, please, please be careful. Ottery Road under the M5. Some pictures also here. Expect delays. And I know that place. I know that area. I know. It's one of the sort of on one of my normal routes. And so, yeah, I can lie about this. It's quite flooded there to exercise caution. Abdul Mahmoud. Ah, I love this. Abdul Mahmoud. I say, I hear it kort en krachtig. I say, assalamu alaikum. Wa rahmatullah. My heart klop 786. I love it. Love it. Shukran so much for that lovely message there from Abdul Mohammed. Yuri Eniki say from Azmatullah. Beautiful du'as also. Du'a for beneficial rain. And then du'as for excessive rain. Ya Allah, let the rain around us and not upon us. Oh Allah, send it upon the hills, the wooded areas, the mountains and the valleys and the places where trees grow. A beautiful dua that you are sending through. Shahid Bestasi, assalamu alaikum. Shukran to you, Khadija Al-Kubra. Ajam, keep warm and may Allah protect all at Radio 76. A message comes with kind salam from Shahid Besta in his selde vir jou en jou familie. Want jy is een van die mense wat ek weet, jy gee verskrikkelijk om vir al jou bure en al die musalis en jy weet sommer die mense van all over Cape Town. And so we appreciate your messages. You can keep those coming to 0786 10 11 12. 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

Beautiful, beautiful tunes playing, of course, on 100.4 FM. That is what you are tuned into. I'm Khadija Ajami's Community Pulse. The time now, 10:30, and the pictures that are coming through. Ya Salaam. Dit is rarig, rarig, erg daar buitenkant. I also just received a message from somebody to say, and I, yeah, that, and I know that many of you saw a picture that it was somebody's car. That was with a, yeah. I'm going to say a boom had gefall op die car. It is in Wynberg. And sadly, it seems that it didn't turn out so well for the driver. And then somebody else also said to us that they saw someone getting run over on Jan Smatse Road this morning. And the person's body, and the, of course we don't know whether it was a fatality or not, but yeah, somebody lying in the middle of the road in this rain while visibility is so poor, it, yeah. This man het nog, ja, ek herinner maar het vir onself, vir myself en vir julle allemaal, dat weet ek aan dit, just be very, very careful. We don't have many of these days in Cape Town. I mean, it is, we know it's winter, but sometimes it's just a lot more severe than others, and so just do please exercise caution. It is 100.4 FM. After the break, it is sprinkle time, and of course, Fazana Commandant will join us. Stay with us.

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1: I'm Fazana from Sprinkles and Spice. Welcome to my kitchen conversations, where every recipe is shared with a dash of creativity, a little bit of sweet, a pinch of spice and savory, and a big sprinkle of love. And now it's time to bismillah.
2: Shoo. Fazana, we hope you are safe and sound on this really, really stormy, rainy Monday morning. Assalamu alaikum and welcome. Shukran for joining us.
1: Wa alaikum salam. Shukran for having me. How are you? Oh, no. I don't have to ask. I'm sure we are all dry and warm and toasty with the aircon on there. Alhamdulillah. Watching the rain falling.
2: Oh, yes.
1: Alhamdulillah, shukran. We have so much to be blessed for. And you know, I just want to remind the listeners that every time a raindrop falls, it's the best time to make dua. But in that also, a special dua goes out for those, you know, who struggle in this rain, who struggle to get to work, who struggle in their living conditions, who struggle on the road. We've seen so many pictures of everything going around. May Allah grant you your safety, inshallah. I mean, and with that, to my dearest Nizrana and Haria and the UDabs crew, and especially Uncle Gassu Jaffa, shukran so much for doing the mostest and always taking them out and keeping them safe. May Allah protect you and all other drivers on the road, because as we know, a lot of them also find their rizq on the road and they're on the road all day. So may Allah protect you and keep you safe. And yeah, special dua to all of you and your families, inshallah. I mean, and then Mother's Day, special dua to all of you that Mother's Day is every day, but I hope you celebrated your moms yesterday, gave them an extra hug, showed them extra love yesterday. I hope you had a blessed day. And, you know, for all those that are not with us, may Allah always grant them a high place in Jannah, inshallah. Ameen. And may we always, always, always remember them. And then with that last dedication, I promise, it's my daddy's birthday today.
2: Salamat to daddy.
1: Nana is 73 today.
2: MashaAllah.
1: So, Uncle Usman Bawa, happy birthday. May Allah grant you many, many more, inshallah. May Allah always guide, protect, and grant you your health and your strength, inshallah. Ameen. So, I'm done with my messages. How are you, my sweetheart? I need to tell you that yesterday in this pouring rain, I went to a wedding all the way in Klapmuts. When I was there, I think I was stressing more than anybody else because of the road, but alhamdulillah, shukr, Allah's most merciful. Anyway, I'm at the wedding. And I have like three people coming to me that even my husband started laughing. Are you and Hadija sharing soup tomorrow?
2: You weren't supposed to steal the shine from the braid. What gaan aan met jou?
1: No, I promise you. No, alhamdulillah, I didn't. She looks so beautiful. And Mubarak to Shabnam Shabreen and Tilawa Kumandan. MashaAllah, your wedding was so beautiful.
2: That's wonderful. But that's sweet.
1: I know. May Allah grant him the lifetime full of happiness, inshallah. Amen.
2: Amen. Amen. Kijk, ik verstaan dat die luisteraar sê, bruidskos is een ding, en natuurlijk is mis nou exceptional, and it's Sunday, and it's wedding, and so on. Maar nou ja, we are the weekly favorites, and that's a good thing to know.
1: We are. And you know, I'm sitting there, and I'm like, look here, we're not having soup today now, but I'm just grateful, alhamdulillah, to be enjoying somebody else's food. Somebody else is cooking for me today.
2: That's wonderful.
1: But I was thinking of you. Because you know what I enjoyed? They had this brinjal, like a bozar. So a brinjal and bean chuck on the table. But you know, as Khadija, we can do our veg more better than anything else. Oh. And yeah, but inshallah.
2: Oh,
1: but
2: that's wonderful. One day soon, then you'll share that recipe or your version of that with us. Because we love brinjal.
1: We do. And so I need to tell you that even though we're at the wedding, alhamdulillah, it made my heart so grateful that everybody was already souping and thinking of us in our kitchens. So
2: are we souping today?
1: Of course we are. Uh-huh. Soup with it. But this week I'm going to start with a classic because I know you guys ask me all the time for refreshers. And we're going to do a lentil soup, which is normal Turkish lentil soup. And I want to share with you that my daughter's at home today. And she asked me, Mommy, what are you sharing on radio today? So I told her, she's like, So did you make the soup?
2: Oh, mommy, like, please, mommy, kan hulle moet nou nie so wees en nog gaan vertel en vir almal van die resep en I don't know about it. So yeah, I would also ask the same
1: question. I'm like a little bugger. Yes, my lentils are soaked already. So yes, alhamdulillah, we are. So I want to reiterate after what I said last week when it comes to pulses. And this soup is different from last week because remember last week we did old school cooking on the stove for like 3 hours, bubbling away. But this week, the Turkish lentil soup literally takes 30 minutes and that's what you want, especially if you pressed for time. It makes a big batch. It is absolutely flavorful, especially for those of you that don't like protein in your soup. It's one of those smooth soups that has no speed bumps, so you can literally drink it out of a cup. It takes 30 to 40 minutes using ingredients you have at home, and it goes so, so quick. So I only use the normal, like onion and carrot and a bit of chili and garlic and ginger in the soup. But I just want to warn you, or at least remind you, that if your throats are sore, add in extra ginger, add in extra garlic. Remember, your garlic is your antibiotic properties. Your ginger has that extra properties that will boost your immune system. You can add in extra of those. I always feel that if you're feeling sick, add in chili. It will just help with that burn. And then I add in carrot. But if you want to just bulk it up, you can even grate in a... add in a potato. It just makes it more wholesome. So bismillah, ingredients. We're going to start off with 2 tablespoons of butter, 1 onion, 1 green chili, 2 garlic cloves, 2 carrots, 1/2 teaspoon of cumin, which is your jeera, 1 teaspoon of turmeric, 1 level teaspoon of white pepper, 1 level teaspoon of smoked paprika. I use a heap teaspoon of my sprinkles and spice orange pepper. 50 grams, so that whole sachet of tomato paste. 4 chicken stock cubes. This is optional, so if you want to, you can. If you don't want to use it, you can just add salt. 4 cups, which is 1 liter of water, and 1.5 cups of red lentils. I still don't know up to this day why they call it red if the dal is orange. Oh. But okay, let's just go.
2: Or even some would say pinkish. But yeah, okay.
1: And I'm like, yo, what happened? It's like, no, it's definitely orange. But okay, let's call it pink or red lentils. And then for garnish, 1 level teaspoon of dried mint. If you have fresh, you can add that too. But use what you have at home. So I just want to go through the ingredients quickly. Yes, we're using butter because soup, thick sauce. Butter makes it better. You can use oil if you want to. You can even use olive oil if you want to. Then your onion, your chili for bite, fresh garlic. Like I said, if you want to and you're not feeling well and you want to add ginger, you can. We add the carrots, the cumin, the turmeric, white pepper. Very importantly, smoked paprika has got a very intense flavor. We need it for this, but it must be 1 level teaspoon. Don't add too much. Don't be too heavy on your hand here because otherwise it's going to be potent and that's what you don't want. And then obviously your orange pepper, your tomato paste, chicken stock cubes. It does give a very, very nice flavor. But if you're not into using chicken stock, it's fine. We're just going to add salt and then obviously your water, your lentils and your mint. So the method. This is what we chatted about last week and I'm going to go through it again. You're first going to soak your lentil. You're going to rinse it well first. Then you're going to soak it in boiling water with 1 level teaspoon bicarb for at least 1/2 hour or overnight. Remember, bicarbs softens it, makes it more alkaline, doesn't give you that much wins, digests easier. So it's really, really good for your gut. So add in your 1 level teaspoon of bicarb with your boiling water. Soak it for at least 1/2 hour or overnight. You take that pot as is. You give it 1 boil because you want that foam. And, you know, sometimes they say gunk to come to the top. Once that comes to the top and you see it's foaming really, really nicely, you're going to discard that water. You're going to rinse the lentils really, really well, and you're going to set it aside. That is very important when it comes to your split peas, your dals, your pulses, your beans. I need to tell you something.
2: Tell me.
1: So I do a little reel on my socials. Please, you can find all these recipes on my socials, and that's at Sprinkles and Spice City on Instagram, Facebook, TikTok, or YouTube. And somebody asked me, can I please explain what pulses is?
2: Okay.
1: I was so confused. And I'm like, okay, fine. Next time I'm going to break it down. So your pulses are your beans, your lentils, your split peas, your dals, mostly all of those things that are dry. those are pulses. Okay, so, but you know what? You learn as you go along, because not a lot of people do know. So, yeah, that's where pulses are. So how are we going to start off with the recipe? In a food processor, you're going to chop the onion, chili, garlic, and carrot until it's fine and pulpy. So with soup, you can either put this food processor and do it one time. You can roughly chop it if you want more of a texture to like braise those veg and those flavors to come through. You can grate it if you like grating your veg, or you could simply just add it in chopped, and when you're done, use a stick blender and then just whiz it to make it smooth at the end. So that is according to your preference. Either you're going to do it in a food processor and chop it, you're going to grate it until it's nice and fine, or you can just roughly chop it and then add a stick blender later. So in a large pot, on a medium to high heat, you're going to add in the butter and the veg, and you're going to braise it until it's golden brown. You want a little bit of color, because that color would mean flavor, and that's when all those flavors are coming out. You're then going to add in cumin, turmeric, white pepper, paprika, and your tomato paste. You're then going to add in your lentils, and I just like to mix it around for a little bit so that all those flavors infuse. You're then going to add in your water and your stock. You're going to bring it to a boil, and you're going to simmer it for 30 to 40 minutes on a medium to low heat, stirring occasionally. That is it, and you're done. So how easy is that? You're literally adding everything to one pot. You're just going to stir it around a bit. You're going to come occasionally and stir, and that is it. Once the lentils are soft, you can garnish with a little bit of dried mint. I always add chili, but obviously that's optional. And then you must serve your Turkish lentil soup with a squeeze of lemon. Mm. It just takes it to the next level, but it's quick, it's easy, it doesn't take long. It's all ingredients you have at home. So please, if you're listening for soup today, make it. It is so comforting. And we're all for lentils because it's extra protein, right?
2: Absolutely. And it's, yeah, I mean, you know, you were just speaking about vegetarian things before, I mean, when we started. And so we must stop thinking about these meals as, how do you say, as if you're in some way or the other, it's all about the budget. Let's say, because sometimes people think it's all about that rather than the fact that, as you say, it really is something healthy for you. And I mean, it's so filling. Who doesn't love dal in various forms?
1: I know, man. And like you said, so it's protein, it's filling, and this time of the year. And I mean, if you love me, that always like dal, we have these staples in our cupboard. So yeah, keep it there, inshallah. Sometimes you just want a little bit of mix and it goes well. Mm. So before I head into the last recipe.
2: In fact, before you head into the last recipe, let me just tell you. So I was speaking to Hajar a couple of days ago, and then she was saying to me,
1: "How's my sweetie pie? Is she okay? Should in our du'as?"
2: Can we on that note
1: just remind all the listeners and all our Sprinkle Time listeners, please, that every waktu we're making dua for all those delegates on the flotilla, especially Hajir and Hajir's mommy and all the mommies pulling through. And you know, yes, we make dua and we resonate, but when home and it's people we know, we feel it.
2: It's been a while and of course there's a lot that they need to do in terms of strategy also. And I think as far as I know, and it's out there on social media, that in the next day or so there's going to be a press conference where they will be speaking about strategies and exactly in light of the interception that happened, where Diego and Saif, well, of course alhamdulillah, have now been released, where they were taken in and of course taken into detention and subjected to all types of cruelty and torture by the Zionist regime. But so of course they have been released, and so the others, they are now, they've met at a particular point, they are all in Turkey, a lot of the other boats. And so I just spoke to Hajar last night, and so they said that, as I said, this press conference is coming up. But of course, as you said, now shukran for that, with that reminder, Fazana, that we make dua for all delegates, and that of course this will be a successful mission, that the humanitarian aid will reach the Palestinians, and that they all return home safely, inshallah, amen.
1: Inshallah, I mean, and then on that, please go to the socials and type in Flotilla, and you'll see there's a beautiful video of our beautiful Hajar saying that, you know what, I'm a female, I'm a Muslim, I'm a daughter, I'm a sister, But I'm a Muslim first, and you know, humanity matters, and this is what I'm doing. And if you listen to them and their stories and you see how they put their hearts into it, I shared it on all my socials. Continue to share it. Yes. Make people aware, and there we're gonna go. So inshallah, to eyes with you, my sweetheart.
2: That is that's the least we can do now. Of course, besides the boycotting, the least we can do is to keep sharing and making everybody aware. But of course, as I said, you know, and so it was so cute when she said to me, you know, mommy, I lust for dal. Mommy, I said, inshallah, my child, as soon as you get back, yes, I'm going to make you the best dal ever. And whether it's dal with eggs or whether it's dal with chicken or whatever it is, mommy, whether it's just plain dal, some lekker dal and rice, yes, my child, of course, I will make for you, inshallah. So, yeah,
1: let me know when she's back, because we're going to make something for her too. So you better let me know, inshallah, we'll watch, inshallah, we'll make.
2: Inshallah.
1: But anyway, but my sweetheart, okay, alhamdulillah. So now we're going to move on, but I just want to swap things around a bit. I'm going to go with a few cooking mistake tips. If you have any questions, please send it through. I'm going to pause the recipes. I'm going to go through these tips. If you have any questions, suggestions, send it through after the second recipe, inshallah. Okay. I will go through it. But quickly, if your food is too sweet, what do you do? You wanted to have the sugar next to it and make tomato smoochy or butter chicken or tomato food, and whoops, the whole kalachi went in instead of just 2 teaspoons or 2 tablespoons. What do? So you're going to add a bit of lemon juice, or you're going to add a bit of vinegar, and that is going to make it alkaline and take the sweetness out. Okay? So too sweet, we're going to add a bit of vinegar, we're going to add a bit of lemon juice. If it is too spicy and you were too heavy on the chili, we're going to add a touch of cream, either normal dairy or coconut, or a touch of yogurt. That will balance out your flavors and take out the spiciness. Also, a very important tip, and I've mentioned this before, chili powder, cayenne pepper has a bite. Kashmiri chili powder, however, has got a beautiful color, but it's got less of a bite. So if you are looking for color with the chili powder that it usually gives, but not that strong, then I would say rather opt for like a tandoori spice if you want to, or even a Kashmiri chili powder, because they don't have the bite, but they give that beautiful red color. If you want strong, you can do tikka, you can do cayenne pepper, chili powder, and even paprika. But remember, paprika comes with a bit of extra flavor there. So too spicy, we're going to fix it with a touch of cream or a touch of yogurt. Too much garlic, you're going to add lemon juice or vinegar, because that's also going to balance the flavors. But I'm going to reiterate here what we say. We are advocate for using fresh ingredients. Garlic is one of those ingredients that when you cut it, the more potent it becomes. Think about it. You can have a bulb of garlic in your fridge. It can be there for 3 weeks and you won't smell it. But if you're going to have a pochi, you're going to know that pochi is there and where exactly that pochi is. Because the minute you cut garlic, it becomes more potent and that flavor hits through immediately. That's why when we use our recipes and we use garlic, fresh garlic, we always use more to get the flavors out. But standing garlic, it's so much potent, because the more you cut it, the more it stands, the more the flavor comes through. So it tends to be stronger. So if you're heavy on your hand with garlic, just add a bit of lemon juice or vinegar, and it will fix it. Here's a very interesting one. Too salty. Don't we get that often?
2: All the time.
1: Whenever food is salty, cut a potato, a raw potato. I usually just take the biggest potato I can find, because it happens to me too on the best of days. Cut it in half, drop it in your curry. Do not cook it. Do not cook it. Do not put the stove on. Just drop it into your curry. And I promise you that potato, the starch in the potato, it just absorbs that extra salt. And before you cook, you just take that potato out. You can obviously use it for something else if you want to. But it takes out salt, which is good. Last things, wilted greens. If you've got lettuce in your fridge, especially if you bought the pack and they tend to wilt, or even herbs or dania, add it in a bit of cold water. The colder the water, the better. It just gives it life and pulps it up, and you can actually just strain it and use it, and it works well. And then last thing, undercooked pasta. If your pasta is undercooked, do not add it back into boiling water. Fry it up in a hot pan with olive oil. Must be a hot pan. Turn up the heat, add in some olive oil, add in your pasta, give it a quick fry, and I promise you it will soften. Simple, simple tips to fixing simple mistakes. And you know what? These are the mistakes that actually happen so often to the best of us at all times, especially if you're in a rush. Don't you find it how many times you oversalt or add too much chili you know?
2: And like you said, just so quickly, blink of an eye, and then, you're worried. So that's wonderful. So now we know how to rescue our dishes, alhamdulillah.
1: Now we know how to rescue our dishes. Okay, so the next recipe is my favorite in comfort food. Mm. It is one of those that just calls comfort food and screams comfort food. It is sausage food or suseiskos. Mm-hmm. It is perfect for a Monday, especially if you're busy. The nice thing about this is that you don't only have to make it with sausage. You can make it with frikadelikies. You can make it with... You know when you use like your burger patties and you've got meat burger patties? Yeah. Cut it up into little blockies. It will work if it's obviously raw and you want to cook it up that way instead of sausage. Or if you've got burger patties left, you can just chop it up and you can make the smoochie. It just works like a bomb. It's so lekker. And you can either serve it with rice or fresh bread. And you know, we do sourdough, so it's so difficult. Or a whole loaf of fresh bread with lots of butter. But please do try it. So, bismillah. We're going to start off with our sausage food, and here's our ingredients. And before I go any further, before I go into the recipe, my dearest Akila Wali, I'm sending lots of love to you. Shukran for always listening to Auntie Khadija and I, because Auntie Khadija and I, she's always listening. Her favorite recipe, which she told us, is the noodle salad. You know, the one we do with the sweet chili sauce and the cream style corn. That's her favorite sprinkle time recipe. So Akila Wali and Auntie Nafisa Wali, we're sending lots of love to you. So bismillah, let's go into the sausage food quickly. 3 tablespoons of oil, 1 large onion, and we're just going to finely chop this. 500 grams of beef danya sausage cut into thumb-sized pieces. 4 potatoes cut into quarters. 2 large tomatoes chopped, skin on. With the skin on, yes. 1/4 green pepper, diced, 1 tablespoon of garlic and ginger. I use 2 tablespoons of my pepperdo spice, but if you can't and you don't have it on hand, just mix your coarse black pepper and white pepper. It works just as well. But then you're going to add an additional tablespoon of barbecue spice or a sachet of barbecue spice. You know, those little envelopes that you do get. And then 1 tablespoon of orange pepper, 3/4 cup of chutney, which is your belacan, 1.5 cups of water, and 2 gem squash. I'm going to go through that again. 3 tablespoons of oil, your large onion, your sausage, 500 grams of beef danya sausage, 4 potatoes cut up, 2 large tomatoes chopped with the skin on, 1/4 green pepper diced, 1 tablespoon of garlic and ginger, 2 tablespoons of your pepper roast, or you could use coarse and black pepper and white pepper with an additional tablespoon of barbecue spice, 1 tablespoon of orange pepper, 3/4 cup of chutney or your belacan, 1.5 to 2 cups of water, and 2 gem squash. Now, here's the thing. In a large pot, you add the oil and everything. When I say everything, the onion, the tomato, the potatoes, the squashy, the sausage, alles. You add everything in, including to the water. Including the water, you just give it 1 mix. You cover it with a lid and you cook it on a medium heat for 15 to 20 minutes. Not higher, because it will burn or the liquid will dry up. So here's the important thing. If you've got a hard squash, which is the darker yellow color, and you put your nail through it and it doesn't go through, you're going to add your squash in all at the same time. If you've got, I call it the pup squash, the lighter one. You know, where you can take your nail and you can literally put it through and you know the squash is going to cook like in 3 minutes. You're going to add that after 15 to 20 minutes of everything cooking, because you don't want your squash to disappear. So if it's a hard squash, you're going to add everything in at the same time. If it's a softer squash, you're going to add it in after 15 minutes. But essentially, this cooks with the lid on. You don't have to add extra water. You don't have to add extra spice. You don't have to braise your onions. Everything in the pot at the same time, mix it occasionally, 1/2 hour on the stove, and I promise you, it just works. It comes out and it's got this lekker thick gravy that you want to squash your potato into your rice, or just have like soft buttery bread where the butter's going to melt as you squash it into that potato. Can you see somebody's listening for potato this morning?
2: But we know it's all about the potato.
1: It's all about the potato, but you need to try it. It is quick. It is comfort food. You know what? Give yourself the due. If you're going to make the quick soup, you want to make the quick sausage food today. That's if you don't have leftovers like me that went to a wedding. Whole course vandag, ne? And we just take it easy, inshallah. Yeah, because you know, Mondays is always very dear where work is concerned. So, inshallah. But yeah, I'm not sure if there's any questions, but I see I went over time. So, if there are any.
2: No, it sounds amazing. No, there's no questions because everybody has already taken the pots out and is besig om goed op die stoof te sit. En jy gaan al ruik die sop, Turkish red lentils. So, there's something with the difference right here at the beginning of winter. But just a reminder to all of our listeners, 0786101112, if you aren't on the recipe group yet, you missed out on a lot of recipes, but you know you will receive the coming recipes, inshallah, because a little bit later, these ones will be posted. Fazana, shukran, as always. Jy het nou net vir ons meer lus gemaak vir die goeikies, and please, may Allah protect you and your loved ones. Stay safe. Op hierdie pad, ons weet, this food looks delicious. I'm actually not wanting to scroll to look at the picture. Shukran so much.
1: And just a little reminder that if you want to see this recipes of the video, how it's made, you can head on over to my socials, and that's at Sprinkles and Spice CT, and you'll find me on Instagram, Facebook, TikTok, and YouTube. But from me, until next week, inshallah, please stay safe, keep warm, and it's Assalamualaikum warahmatullahi wabarakatuh.
2: Wa alaikum salam warahmatullahi wabarakatuh. And of course, with that, it's a wrap of Sprinkle Time with our resident master chef, Fazana Kumandan. Seer gada sy boodskapies, and you will receive those recipes a little bit later. For now, we need to take a break. After the break, of course, love matters. Today, we're talking about healing after survival and sisterhood. Yes, and spirituality.
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0: It is Community Pulse on Radio 786 100.4 FM at the time now, 11 minutes after 11. Mensen, oh yes, this one. I don't know what to say. We have been notified, of course, by many organizations, including Mustadafin. I'm looking here at a post by them. They are saying our communities are underwater, homes are flooded, families displaced, children are cold and hungry, and we ask the Almighty to protect our community. But we urgently appeal to our community to assist. Mustadafin Foundation teams are on the ground delivering emergency aid, but we need you with us so you can help with blankets, home clothes and bedding. You know what, na? And I know I speak for myself. I'm speaking for myself, but I know this is something that applies to many of you. Daar's altyd 'n ekstra treutjie. Of ek alles het 'n klein kombersietjie, alles het 'n paar skoentjies van een van die kindertjies of as wat dit van jouself is. There is something that we can spare. Drop it off. Drop it off either at Mustadafin or Sansaf or many of the other organizations that we know have been doing the most for years and years and years. Please do that. Warm blankets, bedding, non-perishable food and water, baby essentials are always required. And then, of course, financial donations, any amount will matter. So please, please, please let us act. Let us act and let us remind ourselves that yes, while we need to talk about what's happening in the world, the geopolitics, all of that, there is an immediate need now. I've seen pictures on social media of communities, homes within the suburbs. Home within the suburbs, we know brick and mortar houses that we know are reasonably stronger than informal housing, and we have seen the damages to those houses. And so please, please, please let us remind ourselves that yes, in this type of weather here in Cape Town, there's many, many, many who are suffering. So let us, yeah, let us do our little bit. Gaan kyk sommer nou daar in die kas. En elke ene as hy 5 mense is in die huishouding, just take a little item from each one, put it in a packet and go drop it off at your nearest organization that you know does the most within the community. I want to just say that, I wanted to look at some of these messages, but okay, so we'll do messages again tomorrow, of course. The questions, unfortunately, as those who sent through questions to Vazana, is a bit late, so we'll ask her to deal with that next week. For now, we've been looking forward to this particular segment of this particular edition of Love Matters. Now, you know, for the past few weeks in our series Divorcing with Dignity, we've walked through some deeply emotional and sacred conversations together, exploring grief, separation, emotional healing, forgiveness, and the quiet struggle of rebuilding oneself after heartbreak. In fact, that is last week what we specifically focused on. Today we move into another important space in that journey. What does healing actually look like when women are given the safety to feel, reflect, and reconnect spiritually? Too often people speak about surviving trauma, divorce, betrayal, or emotional exhaustion, but not enough about what comes after survival. How does a person begin to soften again after pain? How does the heart return to calmness after carrying grief for so long? And how can faith, dhikr, psychology, and very important, and you know, one smiles when you say the sisterhood, because we know what power there is in the collective, and emotional safety then work together in that healing process. So today's discussion is not simply about a retreat. It's about reclaiming dignity after hardship. It's about healing through sacred sisterhood. It is about learning that emotional wellness and spirituality are not separate journeys. And ultimately, it is about returning to Allah with a heart that is lighter, softer, and more hopeful. Joining us anonymously today are three sisters, Baraka, Rahma, and Sakina, will be sharing reflections from the healing journeys and speaking about the transformative power of emotionally safe spaces rooted in Islamic spirituality. Please do join me in welcoming on the line with us Sister Sumaya Hussein, our resident relationship counselor and couples coach. She's also a researcher who specializes and focuses on Islamic psychology. Assalamu alaikum and welcome, Sister Sumaya.
1: Wa alaikum salam wa rahmatullahi wa barakatuh, my dear sister Hadija, and to all our listeners. Very excited to be on air with you this morning. Would have loved to have been in the studio, but I'm sure you can cut me a little bit of grace today with the weather.
0: Of course, absolutely.
1: But also deeply excited to have our beloved sisters from the Pilgrimage to the Heart Retreat which was conducted from the 1st to the 3rd of May at a beautiful venue in Gordons Bay. And they're here to share some of the experiences with us today, inshallah. So I think we better get going, Sister Hadija, because there's lots to show.
0: So I'm going to depend on you to guide the conversation for us, because you know exactly what each of the sisters wants to or has to contribute. So let's start off by talking about, you know, this concept around or that we've spoken about, healing after survival. So what happens emotionally after this divorce, and we need to cope with grief, with trauma, and what do we mean when we speak about surviving and we speak about healing? What's the difference between those?
1: Yeah, I think Sister Hadija, in how I would understand that is, you went through the divorce and you're just getting on with life. There isn't a focus on processing what actually happened to me. Reflecting on your path and how you got to that place and what you intend doing better for yourself moving forward. So a very big part of the healing process is sort of, you know, we would say in the Islamic terminology, muhasaba, stock taking also, fikr, reflection, reflecting on yourself, reflecting on your life, taking accountability for your actions, you know, and also perhaps grieving the life that you maybe did not expect, you know, you didn't expect to have a certain life, and grieving the life that you wish to have, you know. So that is how I would simply frame it. Where there is awareness, where there is, one actually participating cognitively, and present with their life and wanting to make changes and wanting to improve and wanting to better themselves on all levels, that would be healing, inshallah.
0: Mm-hmm. This emotional pain, of course, that one has, it often remains hidden and unspoken. But how does one then understand or recognize the importance of slowing down? Because it's almost as if, because this is hidden, it's unspoken, maybe if I just quickly move past this and then I can hasten the recovery. Does it work like that? I mean, how important is it that one understands healing is a journey, an ongoing journey? Because now, if I go back on previous conversations, what you would say to us is that every experience, of course, one takes it in and one tries to absorb it, but it becomes part and parcel of your makeup. You don't leave it behind anyway. So it's never you don't arrive in a particular moment. So how important is it that we understand this completely in order for us to journey through or to heal, if I should say it like that?
1: So Sister Khadija, in my understanding, life is a journey. You know, we are journeying through life. But sometimes, or at least most times, people are not even cognitively aware that you are actually on a journey, you know, and because most people are generally in survival, working, mothering, fathering, earning, you know, the career, the studies, et cetera, et cetera. So there isn't this idea that I'm on a journey. And so often what I find that When people hit a crisis in their life, there is an awakening that happens. It could be the divorce, it could be the loss, it could be the death, retrenchment, or whatever it may be, the crisis that makes them

0: look at their lives and introspect, you know. And Rumi mentions, he says, the wound is where the light enters. So often this awakening comes through the crisis or through the wound, through the divorce. And so we're forced to look at ourselves through the pain. The pain makes you sit down and think about your life and how you participate in your life. Well, for most of us, that should be, what we ought to be doing is looking and reflecting and endeavoring to improve and not make mistakes and not blame anybody else, but to take accountability for your life and slowly, journey through it in a very gentle way, because there is no, you never arrive, you know. And what I find through the work that I do is that people build resiliency, you know. So our problems may not go away or disappear, you know. Overnight, some miracle may happen, but it's the tools and the support and the guidance or the counsel that we receive along the healing journey that helps us become resilient and us actually participating cognitively, presently in our life, in our journey through life. So I hope that answers the question, Sister Khadija.
1: But more than answering the question, and again, I'm going to ask you to guide us through how you would like for us to speak to our sisters as well, Baraka, Rahma, and Sakina, of course, joining us this morning. And we're very grateful that they will want to share and that they are willing to share some of their own reflections from their healing journeys and, of course, speaking about the transformative power of emotionally safe spaces. But so core to this, Sister Sumaya, is when we speak about how integral spirituality is to this process of healing, and the role of dhikr as a tool, but the constant reminder to oneself that it's all about reconnecting to Allah or strengthening that connection to Allah.
0: 100%. So the dhikr is important, but also the fikr, the reflection. So the remembrance and the chanting and all of that is important, but also the reflection. And I think what stands out really strongly in this particular work, Sister Khadija, is actually the sacred sisterhood, because it hits different than regular friendship or talk therapy, because it mixes spiritual connection, shared lived experience, and emotional safety. You know, and it's been used in various circles, women's circles, indigenous communities. And for centuries, people have been having community and circles, right? And so why it's so powerful as a form of therapy and healing is that in a circle of women, for example, you feel seen without having to explain yourself. And I'm sure I'm going to actually invite the sisters at this point, perhaps, to jump in, and instead of me sharing what sisterhood is about, I would actually want them to share what their retreat experience was. So some of them have been journeying with me through various group processes and workshops. But last week we did an away retreat for 2 days. It was a 48-hour retreat we were 12 sisters all together. And it's sometimes very difficult for me to actually articulate and explain what happens, because it's hard for me to find the words. You know, just in the simple words of Imam Al-Ghazali, rahmatullahi, he said, you know, you can talk about, if we talk about honey, you can say the honey is sticky, the honey is golden, the honey is sweet, but you have to taste the honey. And so, you know, some of the sisters are telling, you know what, you've got to taste the honey, because, you know, you might think that I'm coaxing you or trying to lure you in, but just come and experience this, you know. And I'd really like to invite Sister Baraka at this point, you know, to share what her 48 hours in sacred sisterhood and healing in sacred sisterhood looked like for her. Bismillah, Sister Baraka.
2: Assalamu alaikum wa rahmatullahi wa barakatuh. Can you ladies hear me okay?

0: وعليكم السلام ورحمة الله وبركاته. Please do continue. شكرا again for joining us.
1: شكرا so much for having me and for Sister Sumaya for inviting me to be part of this today. I met Sister Sumaya about 2 years ago, and even though I had experienced, you know, some of Western psychology and I'd done therapy and counseling after my first marriage ended 8 years ago, what Sister Sumaya exposed me to was an experience that spoke to my soul because of the inclusion of an Islamic perspective. I experienced a few of her Lady Sacred Circle retreats that she does from her home, and I realized that this is really what I was needing, what I was looking for in my life. Her programs offer a gentle healing with that Allah consciousness. And when I met her 2 years ago, it was also just before I made a really big decision to get married again for the second time. That marriage also didn't work out. So I was very aware that I needed to do more reflection, more introspection, and definitely more healing. When Sister Sumaya told me about this away retreat, I just knew I had to attend. And originally, I didn't know how I was going to attend, but, you know, I put my tawakkul in Allah and I said, no, we'll make a plan. It will fall into place. From the moment I arrived there on the Friday afternoon, she welcomed the ladies with such a gentle warmth and comfort and created such a calming atmosphere that I felt I could completely relax and get out of my head. You know, everything is always in your head and all the overthinking. Before coming to the retreat, I was actually a little anxious and worried that, you know, I'm a bit of a perfectionist and sometimes a bit controlling. So I thought, what if I don't get this right? What if I don't do it the right way? You know, what if I get it wrong? But Sister Sumaya had it all planned out so beautifully. The gentle grounding in the Lady Circle sessions throughout the weekend to set intentions, to check in with the feelings that were coming up for us as we were going through each part of the retreat. That like really held each sister just in safety. Sister Sumaya also works with other facilitators that complement her work. And what helped me get out of my overthinking head was, you know, between the therapy sessions, we did fun Zumba dancing, we did creative kintsugi art. That just really helps you think with a different part of your brain. You know, the part I completely overthink with, that's always having to juggle everyday things and routine and the kids and work. And, you know, I could quieten that part of my head so that I suppose it was all part of her plan in how she does these beautiful retreats to get to the balance and to get you ready for digging into, you know, the things that need to come up and to be released during the course of the weekend. We did a guided meditation on the Saturday, a sacred womb space healing session and a symbolic cord cutting to let go of things that no longer served us. And it was so deeply emotional. I mean, we all thought we were going to cry. I also thought it looked like junk. And I found that the things that, it created a space for me where the deep hurt actually came to the surface. And it wasn't what I thought it was going to be. You know, it was things that people had said to me 30 years ago that I had allowed to become part of my internal voice and my internal narrative to myself that stopped me from being authentic and ultimately was the reason that I made some of the decisions that I did in my two marriages. You know, so being or letting go in that way that I never thought was possible was just so cathartic to be able to release that heaviness and that trauma in a way that left me feeling like I'd come back from a pilgrimage. You know, like when you go for Hajj or for Umrah and you come back with that lightness because you've left your heaviness with Allah. It's just, it just hits really deep that surrendering and how she facilitates that with the people that she works with the whole way she puts the program together was just incredible. I know that the other sisters also felt similarly. Gosh, these sisters are incredible. Zero judgment between anybody. just holding safe space for each other, everybody in a similar vulnerability. It's hard to explain.
0: Wow.
1: But yeah, that was a bit about my experience. Shukran.
0: Shukran so much, Sister Sumaya.
2: Shukran so much, Sister Baraka, for that. Alhamdulillah, Sister Hadija. You know, what I find with a retreat that we conduct that is away, it allows women to, for the nervous system to regulate. It allows them to calm down. It takes them out of that survival mode because, you know, we as mothers, as women, we're always rushing around. And even if you're going to therapy, I mean, I see clients in private practice, you know, you're coming to a therapist for that hour, to the counselor for that hour, but you go back into the jungle, back into the office, back into being mom mode. The 48 hours allows your nervous system to relax. It allows you to become present with yourself. You know, the ladies are spoiled with their meals and everything is done and found. They just have to concentrate on their own self and their own healing. So we find that even with you know, neuroscience speaks into co-regulation. When the nervous system is you know, is calmer and there's other nervous systems that are in a similar space that is also calm, we co-regulate and we bond. And we also find that because of that safety container that's created, it allows for that for people to reflect deeper, for the things that we've repressed for decades to come to the surface, and for people, to the sisters, to deal with that in a gentle, non-judgmental way. So that is what I'm hearing Sister Baraka share in her experience largely. And alhamdulillah, it's really phenomenal to witness. I'm always amazed at what the transformation that can occur in 48 hours. And I want to say that many ladies that do enter the 48-hour retreat, they're not actually aware, although I share with them, you know, the framework of what we're going to be doing, etc. That brochure that you share with them cannot actually explain or articulate what's actually going to happen. So it's beautiful to witness, because what actually happens on this 48-hour retreat is actually a witnessing, not just me witnessing them, but they also witnessing each other. And, you know, our stories, our shared experience, or our lived experiences as women are so interconnected and interwoven, and they're so parallel. Right. And what is so beautiful is that there is collective wisdom in a circle. So it's not necessarily about giving advice, but it's holding space. It's about witnessing each other. And sometimes, in many times, it's like this Me Too. You know, when we hear that they may have been divorced, it's like Me Too. Where there might be sexual trauma, it's Me Too. You know, and so there's that lived shared experience and that connection and that holding that sisters get to experience in that particular context and setting. So, sisters, I'm also watching. Sister Khadija, I'm also watching.
0: No, you can go ahead, Sister Sumaya. Our technician has given us, he's given us the go ahead to continue for a while still.
2: Alhamdulillah. Okay, excellent. So I'm gonna move now to Sister Rahma. Sister Rahma, if you can kindly share with us a little bit. Can unmute yourself, sister.
3: Assalamu alaikum wa rahmatullahi wa barakatuh. Can you hear me?
0: Wa alaikum salam wa rahmatullahi wa barakatuh. Yes, we can.
3: Shukran. I'm very nervous. I have a phobia for liveness, but I will do my best, inshallah. So I met Sister Sumaya about 8 months ago. I was introduced to the 40-day companionship where Sister Sumaya gave us, every single day she gave us a tool or like a, it's like a lamp or, I don't know, I'm fumbling now because
0: yeah,
3: I'm
0: carry on, it's fine, no problem.
3: The thing that stood out the most to me when I met Sister Sumaya is the sisterhood, because being an only child really makes you feel lonely, unseen, and unheard. And I'm also one of those women that failed two marriages, and it leaves you at a point where you need to realize that you need to take accountability for things that you have done or said, or the way you have acted, how your nervous system reacted for certain calamities within your marriage. And going on this journey with Sister Sumaya really taught me that there is only one way that you can unfold and unravel your entire nervous system, and that is definitely to connect your heart with Allah first. It took a while to get into the swing of things, but our 40 days really got me into constantly making dhikr and constantly being Allah conscious with everything that you do, whether you're cleaning the kitchen, whether you're cleaning the house, you are, whether you're working, everything you're doing for the sake of Allah. So that process was amazing for me. And when Sister Sumaya mentioned that she's going to have a retreat, I got so excited because I knew this was almost like the final step that you take before you reach, okay, I'm ready. I'm ready to face the world. I know how to handle things. I know Allah's by my side. And then you also realize that there are things that's missing in your life. And for me, sisterhood, companionship stood out to me the most in this entire journey. And I was excited and nervous at the same time to go on the retreat, because you're going to be at the table with, you know, some women that you've never met before, and you're actually going to sleep under the same roof with them. And that is the time you get to know people at their best. And as I got there already, Sister Sumaya was very welcoming. And I first remember smelling the scones, that homely feeling when you step in, and that beautiful smile that she gives you, that warm motherly feeling stepping in. And that was the best part for me, actually coming to a home-cooked meal, because I'm also quite a busy mom. I'm always on the road. I'm always seeing to the kids. And to come there and let your hair down, put your bags down. Sister Sumaya had everything planned out. The meals, the rooms, everything was so perfectly allocated. The timing to have sacred sisterhood and to sit in your circles and feel safe, where even hidden insecurities that you didn't even realize surfaced. You know, making that connection with a strange person, only to realize that you feel that this entire retreat is set out by Allah subhanahu wa ta'ala, and everything just felt aligned. So basically for me, leaving everything at home and coming to this 48 hours of strictly for yourself, it's like saying yes to yourself, you know, to focus on your inner and outer and everything. There was fun times. There were lighthearted moments where we were laughing and, you know, our inside jokes, and Sister Sumaya always in the kitchen making sure that we're eating on time, gently waking each other up for Fajr and making Salah on the grass next to the poolside, walking barefoot and just grounding ourselves just after Fajr and making Dhikr all together. You really, really align yourself on this retreat. And I would definitely recommend any woman to join us, inshallah.
0: Wow. Wow, that's beautiful, Sister Sumaya.
2: Shukran. Shukran so much, Sister Rahman, for that explanation. I think Sister Rahman beautifully laid out all the little fun stuff that happens, you know. And it's really just so amazing to connect for, you know, women feel that love. They feel that connection. You know, Sister Khadija, it speaks into, you know, our fitrah, our natural inclination is one of connection, is one of helping each other, supporting each other. You know, so you really see that essence of who we are as women come alive. You know, we've also been so conditioned in our current lives that we have through social conditioning to compete with each other. And yeah, you see women supporting each other and holding each other and uplifting each other. And that is so, so beautiful to witness. Wallahi, it brings something so beautiful to your heart. And one of the names of Allah subhanahu wa ta'ala that we focused very strongly on this particular retreat was Ya Latif. And, you know, just the gentle way in which this whole beautiful retreat unfolded with gentleness, with softness, with grace, was just super amazing. Really, really super amazing. You know, one cannot fully articulate, and that is why it takes like a while before you actually process, because we're not used to, as women, we're also not used to being cared for and spoiled. And when you can be spoiled and you felt nurtured, you feel nurtured, because we're often the nurturers, and so this is what they receive, all the nurturing, the gifts, the fun, etc. The good food also, alhamdulillah.
0: Of course, of course.
2: yes. Yeah, alhamdulillah, I make sure that they have a healthy meal, and, you know, all their little creature comforts are cared for. But I see that Sister Sakina has also joined us, and I'm going to invite her also to unmute herself and also share about her experience, inshallah. Sister Sakina.
4: Assalamu alaikum wa rahmatullahi wa barakatuh.
2: Assalamu wa rahmatullahi wa barakatuh, Sister Sakina. Welcome.
4: I've met Sister Sumaya quite a few years ago on my first retreat, being the 99 Names of Allah. And I came through to her through a mutual sacred system. And the reason why I wanted to join the 99 Names of Allah was to get to know Allah. I was recently lost my husband at the time. I think it was 3 or 4 years ago. I recently Yes. lost my husband. I was a widow. I lost my mom also 3 years earlier. And I went through quite a lot of various retreats before I actually came to Sister Sumaya. So when my friend told me, oh, she's doing 99 Names, I said, oh, I also want to join. So she said, oh, she'll have to check in with Sumaya. We did a Zoom call, I think it was, or WhatsApp, and where I met Sister Sumaya, and instantly we clicked. And at the first session, so it was a beautiful sitting. It was at Sister Sumaya's home, but there was quite a few sisters with the first session or circle. Mm-hmm. And that experience, just being amongst sisters, like-minded sisters, was beautiful. I've got sisters of my own. I've got friends, but there are certain things that you cannot share with your sisters or your friends. And the non-judgmental atmosphere is, and just being held emotionally safe to say the things that's deep in your heart, resonated so much with me. And I think Sister Sumaya will see, we've come along quite a while, that the way I was back then and the person I am now has changed with each retreat that I've been on with her. So, and what flows through all the retreats, the most beautiful thing is that spiritual aspect to it. Getting to know Allah, doing things that improve your closeness with Allah and Iman, and sharing your stories, but knowing that it won't go out the circle. For me, that is so important. And you don't get the kind of spiritual support that you get here at any other retreat. And I can say that each retreat was different. The emotions that came out was different. And the feelings that you felt in each retreat was different. This time it was a beautiful, gentle release of emotions. And at the same time, it felt very much like a reset. And each time I went, it was for a different reason. First, it was because I was a widow. I had loneliness, but the loneliness you experience alone at night in your room, no one sees that. Allah sees that. And yes, it may have been 2 or 3 years when I lost my husband, but it felt like yesterday, you know. And there were stories that I resonated with, and stories that some sisters resonated with my stories without them needing to share these. The only common thread is us wanting to get closer to Allah. So it started off with the 99 names, and it ended off with such a beautiful purification of the heart retreat. Sorry, I'm getting emotional because it's been a long journey
0: to carry on.
2: Alhamdulillah.
4: And each time I heal, it's, you know, that it's that pain is still there, but you grow around the pain, and you have sisters that can take you, hold you through that journey. You're not alone, even though, you know, I still very much feel alone. I'm still very much a hermit, but the healing that takes place, I haven't found that kind of healing in any other retreat. The preparation before the retreat, the circles, the information that Sister Sumaya gives us, she is so knowledgeable in the aspects of 99 names of Allah, whether it be Imam Ghazali, whether it be the 40 lamps. It's the knowledge he gives you is immense, but there is nothing forced. So you learn what you get out of it. And each retreat, I got out something different. And for some reason, her retreats always land when I need it most. Whether when I was my end of the my contract ended and I had no work, I came to this retreat. It was paid for before my contract even ended because I knew I needed it. And at the retreat, the 99 names of Allah that came up was Ar-Razak. Allah being the provisioner. We don't need to rely on anyone other than Allah. That came up for me. And Ya Latif, you know, it resonates so much with me. The grounding that we do, just spoiling yourself instead of thinking of Allah, thinking of others, that time away from people and focusing on your inner healing and your self-healing, but knowing that you have supportive sisters, that is so profound. And I wish every lady would, listening to this, have that kind of support, that non-judgmental support, that you can voice what's deep inside without judgment and know that Allah is there with you, that you can speak your truth without holding back. I've been on a 30-day, a 30-day session in an allopathic center. What do I call it? A healing, allopathic healing center. I don't know what you call it. Anyway,
2: okay.
4: Paid for by the medical aid. I keep forgetting. And those centers, they take the spiritual aspect away from healing, so you can't really speak your full truth. You can't say, oh, you know, this happened, but this is how my is what Islam says, and this is how I'm feeling about it. Like the way my husband passed away, it wasn't very, was sudden and very unexpected. And the way a normal center would approach it is not the way Sister Sumaya approached it. I felt held by my sisters. I felt seen, voicing my opinions, and not judged for how he passed away and for my emotions that came up, asking support from sisters. So I'm very, very grateful to Sister Sumaya. Shukran
2: so much, Sister Sakina, for your beautiful, for all the sisters, for their beautiful reflections and their shares. It was really heartfelt and deeply appreciated. And I pray that, you know, this is such a powerful methodology. I pray that many more sisters join us, inshallah. In fact, next week, Sunday, the 17th of May, I'm having an open circle at my place. And so I'm going to invite five of our Radio 786 listeners, sisters that are listening. If you would like to come and experience what Sacred Sisterhood is about, if you'd love to come and meet the sisters that have spoken today and many others who have amazing stories to tell, you are so welcome to contact me and to join us on Sunday, the 17th of May from 2 till 5, inshallah. And just come and experience what Sacred Circle is about, inshallah.
0: Inshallah. I mean, and so how do listeners then get in touch with you?
2: Yes, you're welcome to send me a message on WhatsApp, 078-633-9000. 078-633-9000, inshallah.
0: So that is the number. So that's just a reminder, listeners, how many and sort of the format, and if there's anything that they need to bring along if they want to attend.
2: No, they just need to make contact with me and I will support them from there moving forward, inshallah. So that's the first five sisters, inshallah, that that connect with me after this call, inshallah.
0: Okay, so that number one final time. Oh.
2: 078-633-9000. 078-633-9000.
0: Okay, so there you heard it, and then you will have an opportunity to, as we keep saying, you know, healing, it's a process, it's a lifelong process. We say shukran so much to our beautiful sisters and for the, I mean, the incredible bravery that it took to share with us, Baraka, Rahma, and Sakina. May Allah further enable the healing for you. May Allah allow you to draw even closer to Him than clearly what you've done already. May Allah enable you to teach those of us that require this healing. May you continue, you know, having a positive impact, because your words, as difficult as it was to speak today, your words, we know without a doubt, impacted somebody that needed to hear that today, that felt hopeless, somebody who felt hopeless, who felt frustrated even with herself, but somebody who now has hope, and somebody who now is in a position where she can say, I'm going to contact Sister Sumaya on 078-633-9000, 078-633-9000, and inshallah, that person can be one of those that is selected to attend the next one. Shukran again so much to Sisters Baraka, Rahma, and Sakina. Assalamu alaikum.
2: Wa alaikum salam wa rahmatullahi wa barakatuh.
0: And
3: alaikum salam, shukran so much.
0: You're welcome. You are so welcome. And this is the Sumaya, of course, as always, for continuing to provide these amazing spaces for women, safe spaces where it's about confidentiality, it's about compassionate learning, listening, it's about understanding that the healing power of being seen without judgment is absolutely, absolutely important. Really, vulnerability being honored. And there you heard that you can also attend one of those. 0786339000. But that's how we wrap up Community Pulse for today. Do stay with us. The 12 o'clock news follows, as does on the agenda after that. From myself, Khadija Ajam, on behalf of the entire team, do stay safe, and until we meet again tomorrow morning, inshallah, assalamu alaikum.

0: Africa. 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

Coming up on the agenda, informal settlements communities are left cold and wet as severe weather batters Cape Town. Gauteng Hawkshead Ibrahim Kadwa and Crime Intelligence Senior Officer Firdaus Khan are out on bail on 20,000 rand. We get further reaction to the Constitutional Court ruling on the Pala-Pala matter, and the South African Local Government Association has strongly urged the public to comment on the reviewed draft white paper on local government before the May 28th deadline. But first, the news with Nurunisa Isaacs.

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1: Assalamu alaikum and good afternoon. Several areas have been affected by heavy rains, with the Fergie's Kraal informal settlement Flay flooded by the storm. Other areas affected include several informal settlements across Cape Town, Drakenstein and Franschhoek. Aid organisation Gift of the Giver says it has been inundated with calls for assistance. It says the Langerich informal settlement in Franschhoek has suffered extensive damage, with strong winds ripping off roofs, trees falling onto homes and widespread flooding reported. The majority of homes in the Ndwandle informal settlement near Sand have also been flooded. Meanwhile, the city's driving license testing centres have also been affected by a combination of weather and network issues. Centres that are affected include Goodwood, Somerset West, Atlantis, Durbanville, Brackenfell, Kelsever, Lingaletu West, Joe Nkabi and Milnerton, as well as Hillstar. Senior Crime Intelligence Officer Major General Firoz Khan and the Gauteng Head of the Hawks, Major General Ibrahim Kadwa, have each been granted 20,000 rand bail in the Kempton Park Magistrates Court. The co-accused security company owner Tariq Downs was also granted 20,000 rand bail. The trio was arrested in connection with a suspicious interception at OR Tambo International Airport. The stash involved nearly 250,000 rands worth of unroute gold. News 24 reports that the May 2021 police seizure report was compiled after Downs was stopped while allegedly attempting to board a flight from Johannesburg to Durban with about 300 grams of unroute precious metal concealed in a Gucci sling bag. The SAPS's Divisional Commissioner for Supply Chain Management, Lieutenant General Molefe Fani, has been suspended. Police say the suspension took effect on Friday after a notice of intention to suspend was issued. The decision follows findings by the Special Investigating Unit. Those findings led to Fani's previous tenure at the National Treasury. He served there as Acting Chief Procurement Officer. Investigators examined a contract later declared irregular. And finally, the African Union debate on claims of xenophobia in South Africa is misplaced. This is the call from the Department of International Relations and Cooperation spokesperson Crispin Piri. He says that South Africa is committed to the spirit of Ubuntu, the rule of law, and the protection of all who live in the country. It follows an increase in anti-migrant protests in South Africa, with claims that Ghanaian and Nigerian nationals were targeted. Piri notes that South Africa is encouraging African partners on migration pressures, regional cooperation, and the dangers of misinformation that appear to be influencing these claims.
2: We think it's not a full accurate description of the discussion that should take place. I think seeing South Africa being one of the highest countries on the continent with immigrants requires us to really understand why we have such an outflow of immigrants on the African continent, and particularly why they find themselves in places like South Africa in particular. So that's the approach that we have taken, and we think that this is really the best way to have this discussion.
1: Department of International Relations and Cooperation spokesperson Crispin Piri. Recapping the top story on Radio 786 at the Sawa, several areas have been affected by heavy rains, with the Fergie's Kraal informal settlement Flay flooded by the storm. Other areas affected include several informal settlements across Cape Town, Drakenstein and Franschhoek. Aid organisation Gift of the Giver says it has been inundated with calls for assistance. That's the news for now. The next bulletin follows at 2 o'clock.
3: Assalamu alaikum and good afternoon. I am Khadija Davids, standing in for Khalid Gibasbadi, who is on his way to work. And of course, don't expect people to rush because of the heavy weather that we have been experiencing over the past few days. But coming up in today's edition of On the Agenda, of course, we'll be discussing the impacts of those heavy rains on the Cape. Also, Gauteng Hawks Head Ibrahim Kadwa and Crime Intelligence Senior Officer Firoz Khan are out on 20,000 rand bail. And we get further reaction to the Constitutional Court ruling on the Pala Pala matter. But first, the city's Disaster Risk Management Centre and the relevant municipal departments are conducting assessments of the heavy rains and strong winds lash the city. Informal settlements have been the hardest hit. The Gift of the Givers says the majority of the homes in the Lwandle informal settlement near Strand have been flooded. Another area affected is Nyanga, where some parts are waterlogged and inaccessible, and the Nyanga hostels have also been affected. To expand on this, we're joined by the Nyanga Community Policing Forum's Dumisani Kwebe. Thank you so much for your time and welcome.
4: Good day, ma'am. How are you?
3: I'm good. Thank you so much for your time, especially under the circumstances. What is the state of Nyanga at the moment as the heavy rains are lashing the area?
4: Actually, we have been affected a lot in terms of the roads that are fully flooded, and some of the sheds are also affected because the roads is taken off, and other sheds have been destroyed by this severe weather of today. And we are also having a challenge with the kids who are not able to go to school because of the water that is flooded on the road. If you are in other areas, don't have electricity because of this weather, which means we are being highly affected. And it gives us a sense of that we might be facing this challenge through this week if the weather can't change.
3: Yeah, indeed. And which areas in Yanga have been the worst affected?
4: We've got some sheds in Lusaka area that are also affected. We've got Ems Drive, we've got Zosha Drive, we've got Nyang, the hostel is called Supankatazo, that also affected by this weather.
3: Dumisani, then when we look at how residents are responding to the flooding, of course you've mentioned the children aren't able to get to school. It's just a matter now of trying to cope with the amount of water that is in the area as well, and trying to save as much as you can from the heavy rains. Last night, though, when they started picking up, were people able to do that, or was it just at such a point where you were really just stuck?
4: Actually, we were not able to do anything last night. When we woke up in this morning, when we started to say that, we are highly in trouble here because when you open the door, there's water in front of the ONC. When you go out, you'll find.
3: Dumisani? I think the rain is also affecting connectivity. Of course, that is one of the challenges that we will be experiencing throughout today as the heavy rains lash our communities. That was Dumisani Kwebe. He is the Community Policing Forum in Nyanga's a member there. Dumisani, you were mentioning there when opening the door, there was just flooding outside. Can you maybe just give us more description there as well? The line is cut. And I think that is what's going to be the situation for some time. We know that there are teams out in the field who are trying to address those issues. On my way to work this morning, I saw quite a few people, municipal workers out there braving the weather and the wind and trying to get those branches off of the roads. I saw a lone figure in a hi-vis jacket battling with a giant branch. There's the one side, of course, is that, so many people have been affected, their homes have been flooded, but there's also attempts to address those things. So I think patience is another issue that we need to deal with as well as we deal with these challenges. And I think also keep in mind, if you don't have to be on the road today, please just stay indoors. And hopefully you were able to secure your resources in your home and your homes, the roofs, whatever is lying loose, were able to address those things so that you ensure that your house does remain safe as well. From Dumisani's side, for the residents in Nyanga, quite a challenge. They weren't even able to prepare because of the heavy rains that have affected those areas. And just as we were closing off there with him, he was talking about just opening your door and finding that the heavy rains had flooded outside of their homes as well. Holly Givasbadi has arrived. Holly, what did you say to the roads as you were coming to work?
5: Assalamu alaikum, Khadija. It was quite terrible. To such an extent, we had to reroute because there were trees all over the road, and it was quite, it's a stressful situation that we're experiencing currently in the Western Cape, and at this point in time, we don't know when it's going to end or to which extent, the damages will go on. But as 11:15, this morning, the city's Disaster Risk Management Center confirmed the following, that flooding has been reported in the following informal settlements, in the island, Makaza and Monwabisi in Khayelitsha. imizamo yethu nomzamo lwandle Polar Park Gugulethu Valhalla Park Vegeskraal and Tafelsig that also includes Delft and Campus. Now hot meals and blankets are being distributed in these areas by their humanitarian partners. In informal areas, flooding has been reported at a daycare in Mitchell's Plain and the corner of Mercury and Galaxy Road in Rocklands. Now, the damage to roofs have been, you know, reported in Grendel Avenue in Lavender Hill, Kukuletu Crossroads, Makaskavi in Philippi, Portlands, Delft, Garden Route in Wynberg. Now, the Vegeskraal canal in Belgravia has reached its capacity and is overflowing. Now, among the flooded roadways, Khadija, that have been reported this morning, they include Rosemead Avenue in Wynberg, numerous roads in Mitchell's Plain, and Dido Valley Road in the Deep South. Now, rock falls have been reported on Chapman's Peak and Wolkapseweg in the direction of Dukai. There have been reports of uprooted trees in areas across the metropole from the M3 to Somerset West. In some instances, this has also affected power lines and electricity supply. There have been at least two instances of tree falling onto motor vehicles. One person died after a tree fell onto the vehicle they were driving in Kelvinworth. Now, in the second incident, a motorist was injured when a tree fell on their car in Baru. Now, the prevailing weather conditions are said to be in place until tomorrow, as per the SA Weather Service. Now, due to the conditions and the risk to safety of staff members, some services are unable to conduct reinstatements, repairs, and assessments currently. And they are also expected to further impacts, you know, as the day progresses. As I have said at the start, that we'll endeavor, you know, to see where does this lead us. And according to the city, they will provide timeless updates in this particular regard.

0: It is on the agenda on Radio 786 100.2 FM. I'm Khalid Kungani. Give us party. Welcome. It is 100.4, actually. Let's talk about, you know, the Constitutional Court ruling on the Palapala matter that is set to expose a lawmaker's selectiveness in applying the law. Now, on Friday, the court ruled that in 2022, the National Assembly had acted unlawfully when it voted to reject a report of an independent panel. Now, the report recommended an impeachment inquiry into President Cyril Ramaphosa over the theft of an estimated $580,000 in cash from his Palapala farm in Limpopo back in 2020. Reacting to the judgment, Executive Director for Corruption Watch, Lebogang Ramafoko, said that the Palapala matter showed that there is prima facie evidence, you know, that President Ramaphosa has a case to answer. She joins us now for more. Lebogang, welcome to Radio 786.
1: Thank you so much for having me.
0: Is Corruption Watch welcoming the ruling?
1: Oh, yeah. Corruption Watch is welcoming the ruling. In 2022, when Parliament rejected the report, we issued a statement that said that, you know, we are disappointed in Parliament making that decision because it does not serve transparency and integrity of the office. And in fact, it goes against President Ramaphosa's tough stance on corruption. In 2023, when the South African Reserve Bank also cleared him, we also said, you know, we wish that there was a lot more transparency on the reasons why he was being cleared. And of course, opposition parties persisted. And we are having a very clear ruling on the 30-year celebration of the Concord that Parliament aired and that they needed to go back and follow the process that should have been followed those many years ago.
0: Will you consider the Concord ruling perhaps a step in the right direction in combating corruption?
1: Yes, of course. I mean, all the time, these laws and constitutional courts and any other laws are there and they work when they are tested. And in this case, Concord, number one, has shown their independence. They considered what was put before them by the opposition party. So it's also tested our democracy and they have shown their integrity. And definitely this is a clear step in fighting corruption. If you read our strategy 2030, it is very clear in saying reporting corruption alone is not enough. You want both state and non-state actors to take action. Now, one of the things that we can also be realistic about is that action does take time. But in this case, the Concord has come back and ruled in favor of the law. We are not short of good laws in South Africa, and I'm not even suggesting that some laws should not be changed, but it is the process, but also is the integrity of the process, and it is implementation that is important. And in this case, Parliament clearly defied the law and went against the law. And now that decision, as many others have said, has been set aside.
0: I know you said that not to put, you know, the laws of South Africa under spotlight, but perhaps are there any laws that comes to mind when you say that there are laws that needs to be reviewed?
1: I mean, right now, the disclosures, Protected Disclosures Bill is one such law in the fight against corruption. The separation of public servants and political heads, I now forget the name of that bill, has been one that many scholars, many organizations have looked at and are saying, you know, we need to strengthen it. And all I'm saying is the fact that, you know, where there is good reason to look at laws, let's get into the Public Disclosures Bill. I mean, the owners would be on a whistleblower to even support themselves legally. And we know how expensive lawyers can be if they had reported corruption and then they lost their jobs. Because that is also an aspect of corruption. People who report are made the problem, and then they lose their jobs, and they must be running around at high cost, making sure that they fight for their rights. That's called retaliation. Now, that is a law clearly that exists, but we are saying it is inadequate. There's a bill now open for public comment. And as a consortium of civil society organizations, we will be giving our own input into that bill. That is exactly what happens when we are, you know, confronted by different laws. We need to look at them. The NPA Act being the other one, there is a consortium again that is looking at the Act, and it's looking at its limitations, its inability to adequately address and deal with the cases, its independence from the Department of Justice. And we are reviewing that because we want to improve on the laws that we have. So those are the two that I have, you know, as examples.
0: Now, let's talk about the Palapala matter. You know, it is quite embarrassing, you know, for all of those people, you know, that voted, you know, against, you know, the advancement of the impeachment in 2022. And I was watching, you know, the podcast, The Renaissance, where the speaker that was residing over that particular matter, Nosiviwe Mapisa Makula, said that, you know, she is hanging her head in shame because the ANC at the time, you know, had sort of abused, you know, their majority. Now, with the

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It is not their meat nor their blood that reaches Allah, but your piety. 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
3: Assalamu alaikum wa rahmatullahi wa barakatuh. We are on the cusp of the best 10 days of the year. The 10 days which the Prophet sallallahu alaihi wasallam described, and he said, "Ma min ayyamin." There are no days on earth أَحَبُّ إِلَى اللَّهِ الْعَمَلُ الصَّالِحُ فِيهِنَّ مِنْ هَذَا الْعَشْرِ. There are no days on earth where good deeds are more beloved to Allah than these 10 days. فَأَكْثِرُوا فِيهِنَّ مِنَ التَّسْبِيحِ وَالتَّهْلِيلِ وَالتَّكْبِيرِ وَالتَّحْمِيدِ. So when you reach these 10 days, you should frequently praise Allah and thank Him and say takbir and say la ilaha illallah. Before Islam, in pre-Islamic Arabia, one of the most favorite hobbies of the Arabs was war. Yes? Someone comes to your tribe, they steal your horse. You send a whole army in to give a nice response. And so, one of the agreements between the people of Arabia was, there's 4 months in the year, we're not going to have any war. Right? Just like, you know, even married couples. Even in married couples, they fight all year, but in Ramadan, they say, you know what, we're not going to argue with each other. Sacred month. So there are 4 sacred months in the calendar before Islam that they would not fight, blood would not be spilt in these 4 months. Special. Dhul Qa'dah, Dhul Hijjah, what's next? Muharram. Muharram is one of the sacred months. And then there's one, so these are 3 in a row. Right? Dhul Qa'dah, Dhul Hijjah, Muharram, they come one after the other. And there's 1 month separate from them. Rajab. وَرَجَبُ الْفَرْدِ. The Prophet ﷺ says, Rajab is on its own. It's a loner. The other 3 are in a row. These 4 months, Dhul Qa'dah, Dhul Hijjah, Muharram, Rajab, the Arabs would not declare war on each other. Imagine, their greatest pastime was killing each other, but they would not declare war on each other in these 4 months. These 4 months, there's Allah subhanahu wa ta'ala said something about them in the Quran. Who can give me the ayah? Salman, can you give me the ayah? Indeed, the number of months in the sight of Allah is 12 months. Amongst them, 4 are sacred. إِنَّ عِدَّةَ الشُّهُورِ عِنْدَ اللَّهِ 12 شَهْرًا فِي كِتَابِ اللَّهِ يَوْمَ خَلَقَ السَّمَوَاتِ وَالْأَرْضِ مِنْهَا أَرْبَعَةٌ حُرُمٌ. Allah says there are 12 months. When Allah created the heavens and the earth, He instituted there would be 12 months in the calendar. The Greeks came later and copied it January, February, March.

0: another story for another day. But 4 months, Allah says, are sacred. And then He gives us a commandment. What do you do when you reach Dhul Qa'dah, Dhul Hijjah, Muharram? Minna arba'atun hurum. فَلَا تَظْلِمُوا فِيهِنَّ أَنفُسَكُمْ. Do not wrong yourself in these 4 months. Do you know what that means? The Prophet ﷺ informed us, in these 4 months, your sins are multiplied. If you commit sins in these 4 months, Allah subhanahu wa ta'ala multiplies your sins. Magnifies you. He does not do that any other time of the year. Just like if somebody kills someone in the haram, you know, if somebody goes to the Kaaba and they kill someone there, is that the same as killing someone here on Old Hall Lane? Is it the same sin in the sight of Allah? No. Because he killed someone in a holy place, a sacred place, a place of the prophets. So the sin there is multiplied. Similarly, just as there are sacred places, there are also sacred times. This is the second reason why Dhul Hijjah is special. So the first, it's the month of Hajj. The second, it is a sacred month in which sins are multiplied and good deeds are also multiplied. It's like a sale, you know? It's like a sale on good deeds. Your good deeds are multiplied, your sins are also multiplied. And the third thing about Dhul Hijjah, it is the last month of the Islamic calendar. Dhul Hijjah is our end of the year. It is the end of a year and the start of a new page. Dhul Hijjah is the month we have to sit and think, in the last 12 months, what did I do with my life? Am I the same person as I was last year? This is the month. This is our new year. It's coming close to our new years. So that is the third thing. So these three elements has made the first 10 days of this month. And then there's a fourth thing that makes this month special. Yawmun Nahar, the day of sacrifice. The day of sacrifice, which we call Qurbani, this day Allah subhanahu wa ta'ala made a day of celebration, not just for the Muslims, for the Jews, for the Christians as well before us. The Jews, they celebrate Yom Kippur, day of sacrifice. The Christians also, before their religion was edited and subtracted from, they would celebrate a day of sacrifice. This is what makes these 10 days very special. Four things. Who can tell me the four things? Number one, Hajj. Number two, sacred month. Number three, sins and goodies are multiplied. That comes in sacred month. Number three is the end of the year. And number four, what comes in it? The day of sacrifice. The day of sacrifice, I'm going to talk about this shortly. These four things are the reason why these 10 days is greater than Ramadan. The way the scholars kind of conclude these 2 points, they say, the greatest nights of the year are the last 10 nights of Ramadan. Because Allah says, وَالْفَجْرِ وَلَيَالٍ عَشْرٍ. Allah swears by the 10 nights, not the daytime, the nights. So nobody sleeps in the last 10 nights because those are the best 10 nights of the year. But what are the greatest days of the year? The daytime, these 10 days. وَذْكُرُ اللَّهَ فِي أَيَّامٍ معلومات. Allah says, remember Allah in the 10 known, well-known days. So now we understood why these days are very special. But you know what happens? Before Ramadan starts, everybody is looking at the moon. Everybody is wondering what day it starts. Before Dhul Hijjah, nobody knows when is Dhul Hijjah. When is Dhul Hijjah starting? Nobody cares. Because we have lost perspective. We started to think Ramadan is more important. No, these 10 days are greater and more important in the sight of Allah than Ramadan. But everybody is sleeping when it comes to these 10 days. Because we lost the perspective. We are not going according to what Allah subhanahu wa ta'ala tells us. We are going according to culture. Oh, everybody thinks Ramadan is important. Yeah, Ramadan is very important for me too. But no. One of the greatest ways to worship Allah is that when other people are sleeping, for you to wake up. When other people don't appreciate these 10 days, for you to work hard in these 10 days. Now, let us come to Al-Hajj. What is Hajj about? Most of us, if you're still here, that means you're not going on Hajj. Why does Allah subhanahu wa ta'ala, what does Allah want from us in the days of Hajj? Because if we cannot go on Hajj physically, then we should go on Hajj with our heart. Let me explain to you what is Hajj about. Hajj starts with what? What's the first thing that happens in Hajj? Before you make your intention for Hajj, where do you have to go?
1: Miqat.
0: Miqat is a place where you go. There's five specific locations. You go there, you make your intention for Hajj. It's not about changing clothes, it's about your intention starts from there. From the time you start from there until you reach the Kaaba, what do you say? We say it together so we can get in the Hajj mood. لبيك اللهم لبيك لبيك لا شريك لك لبيك إن الحمد والنعمة لك والملك لا شريك لك. When we say لبيك, we are saying I'm coming, O Ibrahim alayhi salam. O Allah, I'm going to answer your call. You are coming. I'm coming, O Allah, I'm coming. I have responded to your call. Whether you are going for Hajj or not, you have to get into this mood. O Allah, I was distracted, but now I received your call. I'm going to press the green button. I'm coming to you. I'm on my way. I'm on my way to destination. I'm not going to disappoint you, O Allah. You start your journey. The journey to Allah starts with the intention. You have to make the firm intention. These 10 days, I'm going to change my life. I have a smoking habit. I have an argumentation habit with my wife. I have a habit of playing too much Minecraft, too much Roadblocks, watching too much Paw Patrol, yeah? Watching too much Octonauts, watching too much... These 10 days, when I'm thinking about Octonauts, I'm going to turn on nature documentary, David Attenborough. When I'm thinking Octonauts, I'm going to play Khalil Hussari's Quran recitation. Yeah, I'm going to listen to a talk. These 10 days are going to be different. You have to first make a clear intention. One thing you're going to leave in these 10 days, stop doing. And one thing you're going to do in these 10 days, you have to intend. Without the intention, do you have a Hajj? Does your Hajj count? No, you can pack your bags and go back home. You come to Hajj without saying, "Oh Allah, I intend to make a Hajj." Your whole, everything you did was just exercise. You got sweat and that's it. You didn't benefit any reward. First, you have to make the intention. Second thing, the first step in Hajj is tawaf, going around the house of Allah. The Prophet ﷺ in Hajj, he spent 5 days in the tents of Mina. One day, the Prophet ﷺ spent half the day doing the sha'air of Hajj, which is going to Muzdalifah, throwing the stones in Jamarat. And then he spent half a day between Dhuhr and Maghrib in a special place. Where did he go to? Arafah. Now, of all of these things, what's the most important thing in Hajj? Most important act in Hajj, if you don't do it, your Hajj doesn't count. Arafah. And how long did he spend in Arafah? 6 hours. I want you to guys to really realize what I'm saying. The Prophet he spent 6 hours in a place. He said, this is all of Hajj is this 6 hours. Al-Hajju Arafah, that's what he said. The most important thing in Hajj is Arafah. Which day of Dhul-Hijjah is Arafah? The ninth day of Dhul-Hijjah. Now I want you to zoom into this day. What did the Prophet ﷺ do in this day? Watching Paw Patrol? What did he do this day? Yes. He's making dua. So now I want you to imagine this scene, okay? Hundreds of thousands of people standing on the mountain of Arafah. And it's hot. And the whole day they are just standing like this. And all of them are wearing the same clothes. What does this remind you of, this scene? Hundreds of thousands of people standing under the heat and just begging Allah. Where is this going to happen again? The Day of Judgment. Hajj is a practice for the Day of Judgment. Hajj is a practice for the Day of Judgment. Before you do your driving test, your driving instructor will take you on a practice test. Before you do your GCSE exam, your teachers will make you do a mock exam. Hajj is the mock exam for the Day of Judgment. What's my evidence for this? Dalil. Okay. The first ayah of Suratul Hajj in the Quran will tell you what is Hajj about.
2: يا أيها الناس اتقوا ربكم إن زلزلة الساعة شيء عظيم
0: O people, fear your master. Because the earthquake of the day of judgment is something scary.
2: يوم ترونها تذهل كل مرضعة عما أرضعت.
0: When you see that earthquake, every pregnant lady, every nursing lady, every mother who's giving milk to a child will throw her child.
2: وتضع كل ذات حمل حملها.
0: And if somebody's pregnant, they will forget about what's in their stomach.
2: وترى الناس سكارى.
0: You will see people drunk, confused.
2: وما هم بسكارى.
0: But they are not drunk.
2: ولكن عذاب الله شديد.
0: But the punishment of Allah is scary. This tells you what is Hajj about. Why, when people go to Hajj, their whole life changes? Because they have done the Yawmul Qiyamah mock exam. When you stand there, sweating in the heat, for the whole day, begging Allah, you are practicing exactly what will happen on the Day of Judgment. The sun will be brought close to you. Your sweat will be till here. You will not be wearing any clothes. And what is the only thing you will be doing? You will just be pleading with your Maker.
2: Ya laytani qaddamtu li hayati.
0: Oh Allah, what did I do? I wasted my life.
2: Qala rabbi irji'un.
0: Oh Allah, please send me back. Send me back to this dunya.
2: La'alli a'malu salihan fima tarakt.
0: I'll go back, I'll do good deeds. I promise Allah, please, please, please send me back. This is what you will do on the Day of Judgment. All of us will be begging Allah subhanahu wa ta'ala. This is what you do on the Day of Arafah. And this is why Hajj is such an important pillar that every Muslim has to experience. Because when you do it, you will never be the same person again. Because you have seen with your real naked eyes, the Day of Judgment, it has played out in front of you. Why is Hajj important? It is the practice for the Day of Judgment. What is the most important day in Hajj? The day of Arafah. And what is the most important thing to do in Arafah? To make dua to Allah. On the Day of Arafah, if you didn't go to Hajj, make dua to Allah like you are standing on the Day of Judgment. This is the dua you need to make. Let me come to the symbols of Hajj. There's three main actions in Hajj. Tawaf, going around the Kaaba. Sa'i, running between Safa and Marwa. And then the Yawm Arafah. And the Qurbani. These three stages, these three actions represent the stages of coming close to Allah. Somebody decides, I want to come close to Allah, what do I do? This is the stage of Tawaf. Tawaf, you're going around in a circle. This life, that's how it is. We are going round and round. Our life revolves around Allah subhanahu wa ta'ala. From the moment we wake up till the moment we sleep, our life revolves around Allah. He provides, He looks after us. We worship Him, we ask Him. This is Tawaf. This is the start of the journey. Then you have Sa'i, running between the mountains of Safa and Marwa. Running between Safa and Marwa was done by a lady who had no food, no drink, and nobody, but she put her full effort to search for something and rely upon Allah. This is the second step. The second step, after the initial tawaf, you're going around, how can I come close to Allah? The second step is sa'i. You have to put in the effort. You have to run, you have to sweat for the sake of Allah. But you know what is the greatest step to prove your closeness to Allah? It is the qurbani, to sacrifice for the sake of Allah. The sign of somebody who is close to Allah and somebody who is not close to Allah is if you are close to Allah, you are willing to sacrifice for His sake. And that is why Ibrahim alayhi salam, what is his nickname? Who can tell me what is the nickname of Ibrahim? Children. It starts with a kha. Not Khabib. What's his nickname? Khalilullah, Khalilur Rahman, the close friend of Allah. What made him close to Allah? is he was willing to sacrifice the most beloved thing to him for the sake of Allah. This is the sign. Are you willing to sacrifice for the sake of Allah? You know, for a parent is willing to give themselves maybe for Allah, but they're not willing to give their child up. Child is more beloved to me than myself. How many parents, they would give their kidney, transplant their kidney for their child to live. They don't mind if they die. And so Ibrahim alayhi salam, this is what he teaches us, is the greatest closeness to Allah is the closeness to Allah through qurbani, through sacrifice. And this is the question of Hajj and the question of Eid al-Adha. You have to ask yourself the question, what did I sacrifice for the sake of Allah? Did I sacrifice my time? Did I sacrifice my blood? Did I sacrifice my children? My efforts? How often we get, you know, a business opportunity or a friend at school. They want us to do something. They're encouraging us. Why don't you jump here? But we know it goes against what Allah wants from us. But we jump in. We're willing to sacrifice Allah. We're not willing to sacrifice money or friends or opportunities, etc. This is what Hajj is about. Now I come to the last part. What should we do in these 10 days of Dhul Hijjah? Who can tell me in the Quran when Allah talks about Hajj? There's one thing He keeps repeating. Do this in Hajj, do this in Hajj, do this in Hajj. What is that thing that He asks us to do in Hajj? Remembering Allah. Who can give me the ayah? وَذْكُرُ اللَّهَ فِي أَيَّامٍ مَعْلُومَاتٍ Allah says, these days of Hajj, the whole point of these 10 days, you have to keep remembering Allah. فَإِذَا قَضَيْتُم مَنَاسِكَكُمْ When you're done with all the Hajj things you need to do, then what does He ask you to do? فَذْكُرُ اللَّهَ Again. Again remember Allah. كَذِكْرِكُمْ أَبَاءِكُمْ Remember Allah like you remember your fathers. أَوْ أَشَدَّ ذِكْرًا Actually, no, more than that. فَمِنَ النَّاسِ مَنْ يَقُولُ رَبَّنَا The whole idea of these 10 days of Hajj, the whole purpose of them is for you to remember Allah frequently. So if you're not going to Hajj, what should you do sitting here? You should remember Allah. Abu Hurairah and Umar ibn Khattab, in the 10 days of Dhul Hijjah, they would go to the market. So you go to Stockport Road as a group and you do takbir like this. Then you'll get arrested. Don't get arrested, inshallah. This is what they would do. Allahu Akbar, Allahu Akbar, La ilaha illallah, Wallahu Akbar, Allahu Akbar, Walillahi alhamd. Why didn't Allah tell us in these days to say Subhanallah? Why does He focus on Allahu Akbar more than any other word of remembrance? And this is why Allah subhanahu wa ta'ala asks us to say takbir usually when we come to the end of something. When you say salamu alaykum wa rahmatullah, salamu alaykum wa rahmatullah, what was the first thing the Prophet sallallahu alayhi wa sallam used to say? Allahu Akbar, Allahu Akbar, three times. When you finish Ramadan, what does Allah say in the Quran? Wali تُكَبِّرُ اللَّهَ عَلَى مَا هَدَاكُمْ At the end of Ramadan, you have to say takbir on the day of Eid. Because takbir, you say when you finish something, when you complete something. Because then you realize, whatever I did, it was so small. And Allah is greater than this. Allah is more than this. Allah is magnified. And everything in my life is minimized. You know when you go on an aeroplane, this is the best analogy I can give you for takbir. Not for takfir, don't do takfir, takbir. When you go on an airplane, don't go on Pakistan International Airlines. From personal experience. I'll tell you a story about PIA. One time, I was going to Pakistan in PIA. And of course, as always, PIA is well known for all the turbulence. MashaAllah. Because they want to test your iman. This is the beauty. If you want to test your iman, you take PIA. And when we were going through the turbulence, big time, the uncle next to me started to make dua. And he was saying, imagine he thinks he's about to die. What's he going to ask Allah? Yasin. Yasin. Yasin. I said, uncle, Yasin is just two letters of the alphabet. It's like saying to Allah, ABC. You know, uncle, Allah can understand Urdu. You know this. Just speak to Allah in Urdu. He was amazed. He never in his life thought he can just speak to Allah in his language. This is very important when you come to the practical things. So the first thing we said in the 10th of Dhul Hijjah is the dhikr of Allah, especially the takbir. On the day of Arafah, the day of dua, the first rule I'm going to advise all of you, make dua in your own language. This is the sunnah of all the prophets. Speak to Allah in your language. In Urdu, in Bangla, in Sylheti, in Tamil, in English, in Cockney, Scottish, Liverpool accent, doesn't matter. Allah understands it all. Speak to Allah from your heart. This is the most important thing, is the dua. For it to be accepted, it has to come from the bottom of your heart. And when you ask Allah, we have to remember the legacy of Ibrahim alayhi salam. How did Ibrahim alayhi salam make dua? Remember when Ibrahim alayhi salam left his family in the middle of the desert, what did he ask Allah?
2: Rabbi inni askantu min dhurriyati biwadin ghayri dhi zar'in 'inda baytika al-muharram.
0: Oh Allah, I left my family in a place with nothing next to your future house. Now if you left your family in the desert, what would you first ask Allah for? If you left your wife and children in the middle of the desert, what would you ask Allah for? Sorry? Protection. And what else would you ask Allah for? Food, water, survival basically, right? See what does Ibrahim alayhi salam ask Allah for? This is the best lesson.
2: رَبَّنَا لِيُقِيمُ الصَّلَاةِ.
0: Oh Allah, make them people who pray salah.
2: فَجَعَلْ أَفْئِدَةً مِّنَ النَّاسِ تَهْوِي إِلَيْهِمْ.
0: And make people love them and want to come and live next to them. Community.
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0: He asks Allah for salah, then for community, then third place, bronze medal, he asks Allah, oh Allah, give them food and drink. See the priorities of Ibrahim alayhi salam. When we make dua to Allah, we tend to ask Allah, oh Allah, my exam, my promotion, my rizq. We ask Allah for this dunya. The first thing we should ask Allah is for the things that impact our akhirah. And then you ask Allah for the things in this dunya. This is a lesson for Ibrahim. Keep the priorities in check. So when Allah says,
2: مَنْ كَانَ يُرِيدُ حَرْثَ الْآخِرَةِ نَزِدْ لَهُ فِي حَرْثِهِ.
0: Whoever wants what the afterlife has, we will give him more in this dunya.
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0: And if you just want this dunya, we will give it to you and you'll have nothing in the afterlife. Make dua for your children. It's what Ibrahim alayhi salam, he's not just asking Allah for himself. He's asking Allah, make my children people who pray salah. Make dua for your grandchildren. Even if you don't see them, they're not alive, make dua for them. Because you and me, we have very limited ability. But Allah is the one who guides. So make dua for the afterlife. Make dua in your own language. And pour your heart out to Allah on the day of Arafah. Choose something in these 10 days that you're going to sacrifice for the sake of Allah. I'm going to tell you what I'm going to sacrifice. Not my son. I'm going to sacrifice my smartphone. Before Isha time today, this SIM card is going in a Nokia flip phone for 10 days. Because this is the thing that takes most of my time and your time away from Allah subhanahu wa ta'ala. And what we all have to focus in these 10 days? S. Sacrifice. The path to becoming close to Allah and becoming from the awliya is qurbani. You have to sacrifice something. Allah says in the Quran,
2: لَن تَنَالُوا الْبِرَّ حَتَّى تُنْفِقُوا مِمَّا تُحِبُّونَ.
0: You will never reach righteousness until you spend from the things that you love. So you have to tell me, what do you love the most in this dunya? Is it money? Give £1,000 for Allah this Dhul Hijjah. Is it your time? You don't want to give your time to anyone? You're going to do i'tikaf in the masjid for one day. One day you're just going to give to Allah in the masjid. What do you love the most? You give it for the sake of Allah. This will push you to new heights in your closeness to Allah. Because how did Allah test Ibrahim alayhi salam? Tell me, Allah could have asked Ibrahim alayhi salam to take his own life. But is that the most beloved thing to Ibrahim? He can take his own life, no problem. But what is more beloved to him? The life of his son. Why? What is special about Ibrahim alayhi salam and his son?
2: Who can tell me? Why does Ibrahim alayhi salam have a special love for his children more than any of us here today? Yes. How old, roughly, do anybody know? How old was Ibrahim alayhi salam when he had his first child? In his 90s. Imagine you have to wait till age 90 to have a child. How much you're going to love this child? Yes? Because Ibrahim alayhi salam waited. Imagine this situation. This happens today. A woman becomes pregnant. She waits 8.5 months to see the face of this child. And then the child dies in the womb. She has a miscarriage. How upset is this lady? It will take her years to recover from this death. Because she waited. Allah took him away. Ibrahim alayhi salam waited 100 years to see the face of this child. He sees the face of this child. The child grows up. Just before he's a man, Allah says, finish, time up. This is such a huge test. But Ibrahim alayhi salam straight away says, إِذْ قَالَ لَهُ أَسْلِمْ قَالَ أَسْلَمْ. Oh Allah, you order, I follow. There's no question. This is where we need to reach. Do some sacrifice in these 10 days. The thing you love the most, you waited for the most, try sacrifice for the sake of Allah. And see what you will achieve in terms of your iman. هذا وصلوا وسلموا وباركوا على نبينا محمد وعلى آله وصحبه أجمعين. الله أكبر الله أكبر الله أكبر لا إله إلا الله الله أكبر الله أكبر ولله الحمد وآخر دعوانا الحمد لله رب العالمين.
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1: Assalamu alaikum and good afternoon. I am Khadija Davids. All schools in the Western Cape will be closed tomorrow due to severe storm warnings. Education MEC David Menier says that the closure applies to all public and special schools across the province. Updated weather projections indicate dangerous conditions for travel and school operations. Officials say learner and teacher safety remains the top priority. As of this afternoon, 227 additional schools had already applied for closure. Some schools have also reported storm-related damage, which is being assessed. The closures include schools in the Cape Winelands, Eden and Central Karoo districts. Schools are expected to reopen on Wednesday, weather permitting. Parliament will have to decide on whether it wants to put an impeachment process in place against President Cyril Ramaphosa. Constitutional law expert Professor Richard Callan says that the other option would be a vote of non-confidence. However, these choices will be a consideration once the National Assembly reopens the process on the independent panel that probed the Palapala saga. It follows Friday's Constitutional Court ruling that found that the National Assembly acted unlawfully when it voted to reject the report in 2022. Constitutional law expert Professor Richard Callan.
2: In the case of an impeachment, the impeachment has to be on one of three grounds in the Constitution under Section 89. And the relevant one here was misconduct, serious misconduct. If you go back to the Hansard recording, the record, the transcript of the December 2022 debate, it was clear that the ANC, at least, the majority, had a reason for not wanting to proceed. They felt that the report of the independent panel was flawed, that it had taken the wrong approach, and they didn't accept it. And what the dissenting judgment penned by Justice Colopin, Jody Colopin, on Friday, said is that Parliament had every right to do that. It is the elected body that we all elect at the time of a national election, and it's the body that then elects the president in turn.
1: Constitutional law expert Professor Richard Calland. Meanwhile, political analyst Professor Stephen Friedman notes that there is another consideration to be made following the Constitutional Court ruling, and that is on whether Parliament must be subject to the courts on all matters.
3: You know, if the judges really make a mess of things, then why shouldn't Parliament tell them, look, we don't think your report's really up to scratch? The obvious problem with the Judge Colopin and his colleagues is, well, how are you going to hold them to account if they can simply shut down any recommendation? So in the middle, if you like, Justice Majid and his colleagues, I think, give us what I, as somebody who's concerned about democracy, would see as the way forward. Yes, they can tell Parliament what to do, but only if it's to strengthen Parliament's role in representing the people, rather than simply to reduce Parliament to a body which gets told what to do by the judges in all circumstances.
1: Political analyst Professor Stephen Friedman. Businessman Tariq Downs, SAPS Crime Intelligence Head of Counterintelligence Major General Feroz Khan and Gauteng Hawks boss Major General Ibrahim Ahmed Kadwa face charges under the Precious Metals Act. They're also accused of defeating or obstructing the course of justice. The charges stem from an incident at Oer Tambo International Airport in May 2021. Downs was allegedly found with 75.9 grams of unwrought gold. The gold was valued at just over 62,000 rand. He allegedly claimed the metal was a brass bar. Downs also claimed he was acting as an undercover police agent. Investigators say no authorized operation involving precious metals existed. The case has been postponed to July 14th for further investigation, and all three were granted a 20,000 rand bail. The South African Police Service Divisional Commissioner of Supply Chain Management, Lieutenant General Molefe Fane, has been suspended. Police say the suspension took effect on Friday after a notice of intention to suspend was issued. The decision follows findings by the Special Investigating Unit, and those findings relate to Fane's previous tenure at the National Treasury. He served there as Acting Chief Procurement Officer. Investigators examined a contract later declared irregular. The African Union debate on claims of xenophobia in South Africa is misplaced. This is the call from the Department of International Relations and Cooperation. Spokesperson Crispin Peedy says that South Africa is committed to the spirit of Ubuntu, the rule of law, and the protection of all who live in the country. It follows an increase in anti-migrant protests in South Africa, with claims that Ghanaian and Nigerian nationals were targeted. Peedy notes that South Africa is engaging African partners on migration pressures, regional cooperation, and the dangers of misinformation that appear to be influencing these claims.
4: we think is not a full accurate description of the discussion that should take place. I think seeing South Africa being one of the highest countries on the continent with immigrants requires us to really understand why we have such an outflow of immigrants on the African continent, and particularly why they find themselves in places like South Africa in particular. So that's the approach that we have taken, and we think that this is really the best way to have this discussion.
1: Department of International Relations and Cooperation spokesperson Crispin Peedy. Recapping the top story on Radio 786 at this hour, all schools in the Western Cape will be closed tomorrow due to severe storm warnings. Education MEC David Menier says the closure applies to all public and special schools across the province. Updated weather projections indicate dangerous conditions for travel and school operations. That's the news for now. More follows on Radio 786 at 4 o'clock.
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It is cold and it is wet, and so please be cautious on the road and do whatever you must do in order, even if you can help by not being on the road, I would suggest rather stay inside under the warm blankets if you are able to do so. Well, today is 11th of May 2026. It also corresponds with the 22nd of the Al-Qaeda 1447. Life does not always arrive with clear answers, not with certainty or direction. There are seasons where things feel unsettled, where plans change and where emotions feel heavy, and the future seems very unclear. Yet in times of confusion, there is also an opportunity for growth, reflection and patience, not forgetting trust. And sometimes uncertainty teaches us that lessons that comfort never could. Today, we reflect on the importance of embracing uncertainty, learning to navigate difficult moments with hope, resilience, and faith rather than fear. Here's what you can expect on today's program. We earlier listened to Hisham Abu Yusuf, and he spoke about the 10 days to change your life. And of course, that is Dhul Hijjah. And that was your Islam, the way of life. In nuclears, very shortly, Varishka Bagga joins us for When the Storm Outside Matches the Storm Inside, Finding Sabr, Safety, and Emotional Strength Through Difficult Seasons. And that is today's nucleus. In Sustainable Living this afternoon, Cindy Knowles joins me once again, and we take a look at climate change and community resilience. And that's your Sustainable Living. The other one for us today is at 15:35, 25 to 4, inshallah. Today is also World Ego Awareness Day. So today you can take a moment for self-reflection and become a little bit more aware of how ego can influence our thoughts, our reactions, and even our relationships. And understanding ourselves better can certainly help us communicate with greater humility, compassion, and respect, creating healthier connections with those around us. So today is World Ego Awareness Day. 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

With the time now at 17 minutes past 2 o'clock, I'm Zena Bean and we are ready for our Nucleus segment. In Nucleus today, we take a look at when the storm outside matches the storm inside and how to find SOBED, safety and emotional strength through difficult seasons. And when I read the title, I thought about a verse in the Quran where Allah reminds us that with every difficulty indeed comes ease. And of course, the very commonly mentioned verse is Innama al-usri yusra wa innama al-usri yusra, where Allah reminds us and repeats with saying that verily with every difficulty comes ease. And so sometimes you go through the worst of things and it's about finding that sabr, that strength during that difficult time, because indeed Allah promises us that there is ease in whatever difficulty it is that you are going through. So inshallah we will be unpacking exactly that, and so you too can be part of this conversation on 0786 10 11 12. The person joining us is of course Virishka Bagga, who is a behavior repatterning specialist, and she helps humans understand and rewire the patterns running their lives. Now Cape Town's weather has been intense, very intense lately, with flooding, cold fronts, disruptions and much uncertainty. But for many people, the real storm isn't outside. The real storm is inside the home, inside the relationships, inside the nervous system, and inside the heart. And as Cape Town faces stormy weather, many families are also navigating emotional storms behind closed doors. Join a trauma and subconscious healing practitioner, Virishka Bagga, for a powerful conversation on anxiety, on emotional overwhelm, sobbing, and also family tension, and finding that inner steadiness through difficult seasons, spiritually, emotionally, and also practically. Virishka, assalamu alaikum and good afternoon. Virishka, assalamu alaikum. We will try and reconnect with Virishka, and of course she is a repatterning specialist and she helps people understand and rewire the patterns running their lives. And so today we take a look at what's happening outside, and outside we see it's quite stormy and the weather treacherous. But what if the storm outside matches the storm inside, whether it is inside your house, inside your relationship, inside your nervous system, or inside your heart? Virishka will be helping us navigate our way around finding that that is the case, and she joins us shortly. A reminder that you can be part of our conversation, 0786 10 11 12. A reminder that later inshallah we will be looking at climate change and community resilience with Cindy Knowles. And Cindy of course is has a master's in herbal science, and she is a regenerative architect focusing on all things sustainability, from food security, water, waste, and also energy security. And she will join me just after 3 o'clock, inshallah. And that's your Sustainable Living.

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It is cold and it is quite wet outside. And today in Cape Town, it's not just cold, it's also wet and very windy due to strong cold fronts of moving through the region. Temperatures are around 18 degrees and also with heavy rains, gale force gusts and also localized flooding reported in parts of the city. And so the authorities have issued severe weather and flood warnings in some roads and also flights and also attractions may be affected. So do take note of that. And of course, conditions are expected to improve gradually from Wednesday onwards, inshallah, with looking at a bit of sunnier and warmer weather returning later in the week. But for now, we are experiencing here in Cape Town quite the cold, quite the wet and very windy conditions due to those strong cold fronts that is moving through the region. And so, of course, as I said, the temperatures are around 18 degrees with heavy rain, gale force gusts and localized flooding. And so remember that authorities have issued severe weather and flood warnings, and some roads and flights and also other attractions may be affected. And this may go up until Wednesday, inshallah, where we will be experiencing a little bit more of a warmer and sunnier days after Wednesday, inshallah. But for now, as we spoke about the storm that we see and witness outside of outside, we are looking today at how when we look at Cape Town's weather, that has been quite intense with so many flooding and cold fronts disrupting uncertainty. For many people, that storm is not really just outside. It also is inside the home, inside that relationship and inside the nervous system and inside their heart. And so as Cape Town faces these stormy weather, many, many families are also navigating emotional storms behind closed doors. And so today we will be unpacking exactly what, how and when that should be addressed and what we can do whilst we are experiencing this to still experience that or find sabr and find safety and emotional strength whilst you are in the difficulty. And I think that is the most difficult part for many.

0: situation or in that particular setting and environment, only then you'd be able to understand truly what the person is going through. But of course, when you do advise someone else, you mean well, and you really just don't want to see them in the space that they are. But for them being in that space, it's something else. And so as much as you may want to be hard and you may want to deal with it in a certain way, your heart doesn't allow you because you are experiencing so many emotions, so many things happening. And so you ask Allah constantly for sabr, for strength, and for help and guidance through this difficult times. And so we make dua that Allah will grant all those experiencing this type of flood or this type of storm within themselves, may Allah grant them sabr and contentment, inshallah. And of course, a trauma and subconscious healing practitioner Virushka Bagga now joins us for this powerful conversation on anxiety, emotional overwhelm, sabr, family tension, and finding inner steadiness through difficult seasons. Virushka, good afternoon, and thanks so much for joining me.
1: Good afternoon, Zainab. Lovely to be with you.
0: I'm always happy to speak to you. Virushka, I trust and I hope that you are keeping warm, inshallah, and you're not on the road.
1: I mean, I am very safe at home, but saying special prayers and du'as for everybody that's affected by this consistent downpour. It's really for those of us who are in informal settlements and those who have to be out in the rain. Blessings and protection, and may this be an easy journey into sunshine again.
0: Absolutely. And you know, Virushka, there's so many, once again, it's a reminder that there's so much that we can be grateful for. When you think of where you're at and the fact that you have a roof over your head, the fact that you can put on a heater or whatever the case is, and under warm blankets, it's enough to feel blessed, because there's so many people who does not have that, especially during this very, very harsh weather conditions.
1: Absolutely, Zainab. In fact, you know, touching into our topic for today, I was struggling to sleep last night because I was so filled with gratitude and also guilt. You know, you get into bed, your bed is comfortable, it's warm, it's perfect, and you feel so blessed to have this comfort. And then you realize how many people don't have that.
0: That's exactly it. Yeah. And so when we speak about some of the conditions that we're seeing now, right, and you look at what we're discussing today, of course, looking at that storm inside the home, inside relationships, inside that nervous system and inside your heart, why exactly do storms and dark weather affect our emotions so, so deeply?
1: So storms, you know, they come with loud bangs, you hear that rain, you hear the thunder, you see it, you feel the cold. So it's actually activating the nervous system. And because human beings are wired to respond to anything that's uncertain, the darkness, disruption, noise, we see that as unsafety. So the nervous system goes into this, I need to do something mode. And many people are also carrying internal storms. So now, if you've got stress, grief, financial pressure, unresolved traumas, even if you're lonely, Zainab, and suddenly this weather turns, the nervous system is actually being triggered even further than that stress, overwhelm, or loneliness. So it's like a double whammy. And that external chaos from the storm outside amplifies what you feel inside. And if you look at religion, especially look at Islam, it teaches us that the trials in the dunya are part of life. And it also teaches us that what happens on the external is a reflection of what's going on for us internally. So as we see the storms outside, it's really about understanding life has its ups and downs, but it's reflecting, hang on, am I feeling emotionally volatile, up and down? And there's the reminder to you know, turn back to our Creator and give back that control, because we become dysregulated, we become unhappy when we're trying to control what's not for us to control. So especially in these storms, emotional regulation and even spiritual grounding is so important, just to help calm the inside.
0: Now, I want to touch on what you experience as a person when it comes to weather like this. So people seem to feel a lot more anxious, a lot more angry, exhausted, and somewhat

0: emotionally deactive lately. Can you tell us why that is?
1: They're overstimulated. You know, if you think of a three-year-old who's been allowed to watch TV all day, are they calmer or more hectic at the end of that day? You know, they're overstimulated. They're probably going to struggle to sleep because they're overtired. So people are emotionally overloaded, and also many of us are spiritually disconnected. Mm. We're focused on the next paycheck. We're focused on the next bill to cover. We're focused on the next responsibility of family. And we disconnect from our spirituality and our belief system. Then we also have constant bad news. We have financial pressure. Social comparison is a huge one. You know, we're constantly seeing people's lives better than ours. And that brings up like unresolved emotional pain. Mm. So the nervous system is sitting in survival mode, ready to fire. And that's why when there's a change in weather or a slight bad news in the media, our anxiety, our anger, exhaustion, it causes us to be almost more reactive than we should be.
0: Mm.
1: And, you know, because the nervous system is so dysregulated, it becomes harder to be patient. Mm. And it's much easier to react before thinking. So really it's, you know, these it's a function of, am I taking my routine in my day seriously enough to schedule in time to relax, schedule in time for my body, schedule in time to check in with myself? Because if you're not okay, that's also okay. I'll be honest, Zainab, I had a huge emotional breakdown this morning and I could not pinpoint where it came from. I was up at 4:30 and I was angry. My body was angry and kept trying to ask myself, but why? And the more I tried to ask myself why, the more angry I was and frustrated I was because I wanted to sleep. Mm. And it was those peaceful hours where there is no duty. So, you know, and it's just this, and you have to stop the cycle. I used breathing. Other people use prayer. You know, I used breathing in that moment and I said, body, speak to me. Do you want to be inflamed? Do you want to be sore? Tell me where it's coming from. I'm not going to promise to fix it. I just need to know where it's coming from. And it really was just a culmination of taking on so many things and having one thing out of the other, after each other, out of my control.
0: Sure.
1: And not realizing that I hadn't taken stock for 2 months, you know, just checked in with myself. It's so easy to tell others. And sometimes we're so busy telling others that we don't make the time to do it ourselves.
0: Yeah.
1: I fell into it.
0: This is Radio 786. Yeah.
1: Sorry, Zainab.
0: Rounding
1: it off.
0: Yeah.
1: Just rounding it off. Like recognizing that there was this anger and it's a backlog of just the world feeling so heavy. It lifted lightness came as the moment that I recognized it. That's healing enough.
0: Yeah. A reminder that you can also be part of the conversation at 0786 10 11 12. Varishka Baga joins us for a very powerful and grounding conversation on navigating difficult seasons with greater awareness, resilience, and also steadiness. And together, we are exploring the impact of stress on the nervous system, emotional regulation, healing through sabr, and of course, practical ways to create calm and connection within ourselves and our homes. And this conversation also offers a very compassionate space for reflection and spiritual grounding, as well as emotional support during challenging times. And so be part of the conversation if you'd like to share with us, 0786 10 11 12. Varishka, I sometimes think that we forget that whilst we are experiencing all of these little breakdowns and things like that, it does certainly impact those around us, and especially children. Speak to us about how does children absorb stress in a home?
1: They absorb the stress long before they understand the words that they're hearing. And they feel tension, they feel the anxiety, even that unspoken air of when you can cut the tension with a knife. Kids are feeding off that and they can't make sense of it. So a child can become very withdrawn. They can be reactive. They can be anxious. and even physically unwell because their nervous system is mirroring what they are feeling from you. So basically the emotional climate, what's happening on inside the home, is feeding them energetically. So one might say, my child is acting up and I can't understand why. Sometimes we can look at what happened this morning with our spouse or what happened yesterday with another sibling. And these children, they carry the energy with them and they don't have the skills like we do to block it out or to release it in a healthy way. They just sit with it. And they'll act out when the nervous system has reached its capacity. They don't necessarily act out in the moment. So really, when mercy is inside the home, it's deeply important that children can feel that. When we share good habits, praying, being clean, reading, doing things that are calm and require some focus and to quieten the noise, that's when children flourish because they feel emotionally safe. And that's when they breathe into the softness and the consistency rather than feeding off this frantic energy, this frustration, that, you know, whatever is being thrown at each other in the household. Mm. When we bring this whole environment to a safe, calm, soft, consistent environment, you'll see your child change.
0: Mm. Yeah. Petushka, we are due for a quick break, but after the break, I'd like for us to look at what Islam says or teaches us about emotional regulation, especially during hardships. 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Petushka Baga joins me, and we're having a very powerful conversation on how to navigate difficult seasons with greater awareness, resilience, and steadiness. So stay tuned to Radio 786 on 100.4 FM.
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1: This is Radio 786 and 100.4 FM. We continue with the FYI show, and we are in the nuclear segment. And today on the nuclear segment, we take a look at what's happening outside, and we see that the weather in Cape Town has been extremely intense, really with flooding, cold fronts, and so many disruptions and uncertainty. But now, for many people, the real storm isn't outside. It's inside the home, inside the relationship, and inside the nervous system or the heart. And as we face Cape Town stormy weather, many families are also navigating emotional storms behind closed doors. And so today, you can join us as we join trauma and subconscious healing practitioner Farushka Baga for this very powerful conversation on anxiety, emotional well-being, and also sobered and family tension, of course, and how to find that inner steadiness through difficult times, whether it's spiritually, emotionally, or practically. She joins us for more. Before the break, Farushka, we spoke about really how children absorb stress in a home. But I want to touch on what we learn or what Islam teaches us about emotional regulation during hardship. Farushka?
2: So Islam teaches us balance. I think, if anything, that's the most common denominator is balance. We are not expected to pretend that pain does not exist. We acknowledge our pain. Even the prophets have experienced grief, fear, and hardship. But Islam also teaches us how to hold hardship without becoming consumed by it. And I think that's the key. Through tawakkul and dua, we can reflect on the prophetic gentleness and through the ways which our prophets were able to navigate the challenges that they were faced. So it's a blueprint, especially for the hardships that life is throwing at us. Mm. It's, you know, it's really something for us to lean on as a support system and the blueprint to follow for life. When we face something that brings us fear, or we face a situation where we just don't know how to navigate it, the only place that we can turn is to our Creator. Mm-hmm. And we find that through bringing our energy back to ourselves, quieting our mind, reflecting, going into prayer, making our du'as. And we'll notice that emotional regulation comes with the exercise of already doing it. Mm. So it's not weakness, it's our amana. It's really the way we manage our emotions affects everything around us. And it's a Bible or Quran or blueprint for exactly how to navigate life and treat ourselves and the people around us.
1: Yes. You know, Farushka, you mentioned something at the beginning where you said that many of us are spiritually disconnected. We're spiritually disconnected. And I think that in that lies so many things that we could look at, because there's a verse in the Quran. It is from Surah Ar-Ra'd, that is chapter 13. The 28th verse says that, verily, in the remembrance of Allah do hearts find rest.
2: I mean, absolutely.
1: And I think that is exactly what we are all in search of, that contentment, that really a sound heart that experiences that sort of a rest. And you can only do so in the remembrance of your Lord. But because of that disconnect, that spiritual disconnect, we are unable to reach there, isn't it?
2: Absolutely. I think somewhere along the line, we've lost the message that connecting with our Creator is unconditional love. That's the type of love that we should be hungry for. That's a type of love that heals and brings miracles, creates miracles, brings abundance. It's the answer that we all seek within ourselves and on the outside. But we distract our pain and our emotion with things that are quick fixes. And we want to see, touch, and feel what helps us, or where we spend our money must buy us that feeling. And we've been completely disconnected from the true means of attaining that unconditional love, which really is how we live our lives according to the Prophet, peace be upon him.
1: Farishka, what is the difference between sabr, and we often are told and expected to practice patience, sabr. What is the difference between sabr and emotional suppression?
2: That's a lovely question. Sabr is conscious endurance whilst you trust in our Creator, when you're trusting in Allah. So what that means is, no matter what I'm feeling or going through, I know that Allah has my back and He is in command of the situation. Emotional suppression is, I'm feeling scared, I'm feeling sad, but I'm going to bury the pain and just deny my emotions. I'm going to pretend everything is fine until this storm passes. And what that does, emotional suppression is going to cause your nervous system to suffer, because you're telling your brain and your body that it's fine, but your body knows the truth. Where sabr is allowing yourself to feel those emotions, cry, grieve, speak to someone that you trust about the situation, but at the same time, remind yourself, I'm not a victim. I know that our Creator is in control. There's a power to that knowing and that belief that knowing is really what sabr is. Emotional suppression is almost the opposite, because it looks the same. You know, you're non-reactive on the outside. You're not sharing the pains with people. But at the same time, emotional suppression is a victim state. Where true sabr is honesty. It's being vulnerable. It's showing, I am aware of my emotions, but I'm choosing to be grounded in my faith.
1: Yeah.
2: I'm choosing to be anchored in what the Prophet, peace be upon him, showed, where we can have emotion, we can have compassion and grief all at the same time, but always with dignity, wisdom, and our connection to Allah.
1: 100%. And what you are saying reminds me of when the Prophet Muhammad sallallahu alaihi wasallam cried at the death of his son Ibrahim and said that the eyes shed tears and the heart grieves, but we are only say that which pleases our Lord. And I think that is sabr. Feeling pain, expressing emotion appropriately, but still remaining spiritually and morally grounded.
2: So true. Absolutely. Absolutely.
1: Verushka, let's talk a little bit about why do some people emotionally shut down while others become almost explosive?
2: Look, different nervous systems will have different responses, right? So the same thing can happen to you and I, Zena, and I'll freeze and disconnect, maybe emotionally numb myself. So you'll get nothing out of me. I'll just go blank like a zombie. And perhaps you become reactive, you try to control the situation, you're angry, you jump in, you dive into the situation, and you try and do and make and feel and change. But often these responses are just survival patterns that we've learned from our own upbringings. So we copycat what we've seen other people do in those situations, right? And healing begins with understanding why I react the way I do, and identifying what causes me to react, because that's the message. If Zainab tells me I'm a terrible singer and it makes me feel deeply hurt inside, that's not Zainab's problem, that's my problem. I've got to look at, why does it mean so much to me that she validates my singing? Why does it mean so much to me that Zainab can't have her honest opinion and I can't accept it as, okay, that's your opinion, I'm still going to sing, I might not be the best. You know, so the thing is that we have to also reflect upon ourselves and ask, why did this trigger me? Where did I learn to react this way? Do I really want that? How conscious am I living? Does it make any sense for me to put more effort into being more conscious? Most people don't see the point. Most people are so happy being the way they are that they'll just keep reaching for the next cigarette, the next cup of coffee, the next packet of chips, the next distraction. Reach for the phone because they're sitting in a moment alone while there's peace and quiet around them. if we can steal some of that distraction time and just reflect, ask ourselves, why do I feel so frustrated? Which cycles can I start changing? What makes sense to carry into my future and what makes sense to leave here so it becomes part of the past? These are the types of, you know, questions we can ask ourselves and explore so that we don't become either emotionally shut down or explosive.
1: Mm. Now, Varishka, when we look at particular mothers, especially overwhelmed mothers, how can the overwhelmed mothers regulate themselves before reacting?
2: Small pauses. So as a mom, and I know this is difficult, I'm in a caregiving capacity times three at the moment. It's so easy to justify just screaming at the top of your voice or, you know, saying what you feel in your heart, but you know that it might hurt. It's so easy to blame your children or say, do you realize how much you're putting on me? But before we react, if we pause, it helps the nervous system to just take a second. And in that pause, we can remind ourselves to start breathing. We can even realize, let's go off and make a dhikr instead of reacting. We can say, is stepping away briefly more beneficial than saying what I feel burning in my heart right now? Mm. You know, and then also in that pause, you're softening the tone of the situation. So it's moving from a state of I'm overwhelmed right now, I'm going to just react, to a gentleness that teaches us our strength is sometimes not in suppressing ourselves, but in pausing to realize why we're feeling the way we are. So regulated mother creates this emotional safety for the entire home. And she can only do that when she gives herself time to breathe. If mom is constantly on go, go, go, go, go, go, go, then kids and the energy of the house is on go, go, go, go, go. And it's a very difficult thing for mothers to understand. So I often take us back to our childhood and think about it's granny's birthday and all the family's coming over for lunch. That 2 days of preparation before, after, and on the day of this family lunch, it's chaotic, it's stress, it's hectic, there's unnecessary drama. There are people being pulled in all different directions because this one's not helping, that one's not answering, and this one hasn't replied, and who's bringing the cake, and who's doing this. And, you know, in that humdrum, it's a perfect example of how dysregulated an entire family becomes because mom is so busy, you know, focused on getting this party perfect and done on top of her normal regular responsibilities. Where if you flip the script and you say, it's granny's birthday, let's have it small. This is what I can manage. I can manage maybe 5 or 6 people around the table. It's not too much for me to cook by myself. Guys, if we want it bigger, let's see how we can chip in. Everyone sit at the table and come up with ideas. Now we have paused, breathed, and we've made it a collaborative process. Mm-hmm. Zainab, that's a big thing. A lot of mothers get caught up in the role of controlling. Mm. And we don't realize it. I'm including myself. Hmm. We do not realize. It's so, I particularly find it very hard to switch off. You know, when there are periods where my family is unable to do even the simplest tasks for themselves because of health or, you know, pre-existing medical conditions, then I'm on the ball and I'm there and I'm monitoring. There's a routine. And the moment that they start feeling stronger, more freedom and independence, I find it so difficult to dial down and find the balance again. Mm. Like, I just want to keep controlling so that I prevent any drama again. And life doesn't work that way. Mm. So as mothers, we've got to also remind ourselves, when is it my responsibility to allow the situation to be handed over to our Creator? Mm. Allow the situation to unfold without our interference. And of course, we have a mother's instinct to discern where our energy is needed and where we must step in. Mm. But we can start finding small ways of stepping back. Sometimes let your kid knock their head. It's not to say I told you so, but it's for them to realize that what you're warning about does have a consequence. People only learn by experience. They don't genuinely learn by being told. Mm.
1: They say experience is the best teacher.
2: Mm. Absolutely.
1: Varushka, the other thing that people often do is that they doom scroll and panic energy during crisis. How does one stop doom scrolling during a crisis?
2: That's a big one. So let's understand why we doom scroll. We distract ourselves. So our nervous system was designed for calm, peace, being in nature, just where we came from a few generations ago. Now we've got this constant digital light flashing in front of our faces, and it's keeping people trapped. The problem is the content is also causing anxiety and hypervigilance. Mm. Most doom scrolling, if you sit on Facebook, I don't do this, but I have friends who do. And in my presence have sat and doom scrolled in front of me. And I've, out of curiosity, just looked and seen what's absorbed you. As early as last night, I had a friend sitting at the table and he was on his phone. And I thought, you're not engaging anyone around this table. And I called him out. I said, are you okay? You're stuck in your phone. Is everything fine? And he said, yeah, sorry, I just got absorbed. And I said, absorbed in what? He turns his phone around and it's just a reel about how many trees are falling over in Cape Town and killing old people in cars. Now, not to diminish that, I mean, it's a terrible thing. It's very tragic. It's also part of nature, and it's also not something that one needs to use to fearmonger on social media. Mm. So what's happening now is we've got the type of content that brings up anxiety, that one makes us want to be hypervigilant. Mm. And it just sort of happened that he was showing this to me, my brain said, hang on, my mom is driving and it's dark. Yeah. She's up the road at the neighbor's house, but it's around the corner. Anything can happen. And my brain wanted to go into panic. Mm. I wasn't even the one doom scrolling, but this is how powerful scenes content is. Where Islam teaches us that intentional consumption is so important. You know, what enters our heart affects our soul. But what enters our heart enters through our eyes, enters through our ears and our senses. Mm, so we have a responsibility to manage what we allow. If you open my Facebook, all you will see is amenities for disabled people. Mm-hmm. Therapy pages, and a few long-lost friends here and there. Mm. There's nothing that can come up on my Facebook that's going to cause me to be dysregulated, because I simply do not search for those things. And in fact, I go one step further and I say, don't show this again. Mm. And that's part of the responsibility that comes with managing a device. Mm. Sometimes protecting our peace is an act of wisdom. And when we can learn to replace this excessive consumption with grounding and connection, prayer, moments of silence, it's such a beautiful meeting space for yourself and your mind. But you also then connect with people who've met themselves at that level. Mm. And that's a very, very special thing.
1: Mm-hmm. Varushka, the final question I have for today is, what grounding practices helps calm the nervous system?
2: The first thing that I can say, if you want a biohack, it's communication. Speak out your feelings aloud. It does not need a listener. You can do it in a room alone and call out your feelings aloud. You know, it's so important just to give words to what's going on the inside for you, so that the body feels some release. It actually signals to the brain that it's safe to acknowledge what's going on. And that acknowledgement is what we yearn for. Mm. The most important thing is allowing yourself to feel what's making you dysregulated and what's stealing from your safety. Once you can name it, you don't need to repair it, but at least it's out there and it makes it easier for you to then share it with the person you feel closest to or the person you feel you can speak to. Because there you start feeling your softness, your vulnerability come in. And that's where repair starts happening. The moment that I share with a willing listener who is not responding, not finding answers or trying to solve any problems, they're just listening like a safe container space. I feel my shoulders relax. I feel my nervous system calm down. I can take deeper breaths. I become softer. And your home should really be that reflection. It should be a place of sukoon. It should not be fear, you know. And the small things matter as well, Zainab. Soften your voice, speaking gently. Apologizing, I know that's hard. It's hard for all of us. Even eating together, we can be angry, but somehow when we share a meal around the table as humans, there's a unionship, there's a harmony that comes into play. And really, scientifically, when we're eating for our emotions. So because our emotions are feeling more fulfilled, we're more able to take on each other's emotions and our nervous systems become open to each other in the household. And then making a habit of checking in, you know, not only with your kids, even with your spouse, it's so important because it reduces those harsh blow-ups. It reduces, I don't know why this one went from 0 to 100 so quickly and just exploded. Those won't happen because when we have a constant emotional check-in, we know that we are loved. We know that someone cares enough to ask. And we have a platform to recognize that something's going on before we may realize it for ourselves.
1: True. Varushka, thank you very, very much for always reminding us about what's important and finding that really peace. Because as you mentioned, you said something quite profound, that protecting, being able to protect your peace is certainly a sense of wisdom. So thank you very much for always sharing your wisdom with us. Until we talk again, bye-bye.
2: Bye-bye, Zainab. Lovely to be with you.
1: Always is. That was Varushka Bagga, who joined us for a very powerful reminder. And of course, really reminding us that even in life's heaviest storms, there are ways to create calm, to connect, and to find emotional safety within our homes and within our communities. And storms do not only arrive through rain, wind, and flooding. Sometimes they arrive quietly through stress, through fear, through tension, emotional overwhelm within our homes and our hearts. And during difficult seasons, many families are carrying silent burdens while trying to remain steady for those around them. But healing emotional awareness and also spiritual grounding and compassionate communication can help us navigate these moments with greater resilience and mercy towards ourselves and towards others. 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
1: With 2 minutes past 3 o'clock, a reminder that you are tuned to Radio 786, of course, but also today is National Technology Day. So from smartphones to smart energy systems, technology continues to shape the way that we live, the way that we work and also connect. And as innovations grow, so does its role in addressing global warming through renewable energy, sustainable transport, also water-saving systems and smarter ways to reduce waste and protect our planet for future generations. And so that is today. It is National Technology Day. Very shortly, we speak to Cindy Knowles, and she will be touching on climate change and community resilience. She is or has her master's in herbal science. She is a regenerative architect, focusing on all things sustainability, from food security, water, also waste, as well as energy security. Now, climate change is no longer a distant global issue. It is something South Africans are experiencing in real time, through drought, through floods, through rising food prices, as well as extreme weather conditions, and the loss of biodiversity. Now, communities, farmers, and vulnerable households are increasingly being forced to adapt to environmental changes that affect livelihoods, food systems, and also daily living. But alongside these challenges, regenerative and sustainable practices are indeed offering hope for stronger, more resilient communities. Now, today we will be speaking to Cindy Knowles, and she'll be having this very important conversation with us this afternoon. And she is a specialist in sustainability and regenerative practices. So you too can be part of the conversation. 0786 10 11 12.

0: This is Radio 786 and 100.4 FM. With 6 minutes past 3 o'clock, we continue the final leg of today's program. And as we mentioned, that climate change is no longer a distant global issue. It is something South Africans are experiencing in real time through drought, through floods, rising food prices, as well as extreme weather conditions and also the loss of biodiversity. Now, communities, farmers and vulnerable households are increasingly being forced to adapt to the environmental changes that affect livelihoods, food systems and daily living. But alongside these challenges, regenerative and sustainable practices are offering hope for stronger, more resilient communities. Joining us today to unpack this important conversation is Cindy Knowles, a specialist in sustainability and also regenerative practices. Cindy, good afternoon and thanks so much for joining me.
1: Good afternoon. Thank you for having me.
0: It's always a pleasure speaking to you, Cindy. Cindy, let's begin. When we speak about climate change in South Africa, what exactly are some of the most visible effects communities are already experiencing?
1: Okay, I think excepting the past 2 weeks, the last decade has also shown us the great impacts that climate change has had, especially in the KZN and Eastern Cape area. There's been lots of droughts and flooding, and this has caused farmers to be adaptive in that they would have had to reduce water, and this past summer has really, really boosted that whole effort in reducing water. Also, they had to change a lot of the types of crops that they had to then plant. And then with that comes a lot of residual risks, especially on townships and Cape Flats and so forth, where it basically impacts food security at a household level. And it causes service delivery disruptions, and it causes health risks. And I think in the rest of the country, with the flooding that's been happening the past few months, that also shows, and the break in the infrastructure, that also shows how it really has impacted communities at large. So, for example, the long-term impacts are very serious because we then start running out of food. I think Johannesburg and the Orange Free State, they have been without water for many months. And it's not only impacted the food security in terms of farmers growing, but it's also impacted household in terms of hygiene, infrastructure, and people are getting sick. And it's impacting the hospital's infrastructure as well. So it's not only what you see is what you think the impacts are, but the impacts are very, very long lasting, and it covers almost every facet in our daily lives.
0: Now, South Africa's agriculture sector has faced drought, also floods and unpredictable weather patterns in recent years. How is climate change impacting farmers, food production and also food security?
1: Okay, so this obviously has had one of the most impact on the farmers. And this basically is because the temperatures have been rising crazily. I don't know if you've heard of, or I'm sure everybody has heard of El Nino by now. Also, geoengineering is a word that's been thrown around. Mm. And that's where they basically manipulate the weather. It started off in World War II, where they manipulated it for circumstances. Then they started using cloud seeding to help farming and crops. But now there are nefarious reasons that they use it for. But it has impacted. And I think today's weather, for example, and the past week, really, it's not normal. It's not what we've been used to. But it's crazy. And our infrastructure and our climates, our normal climates, are not used to this type of barrage. And so the agriculture has really been impacted in a great way because the erratic rainfall and extreme heats that we've been experiencing impacts the crop yield. So the crop yield has been very little, And that then impacts the food for the livestock. So not only is it the vegetables, but it's also, you know, the cattle, the beef, the all of those things that is impacted, that really. And on top of that, you know, we are having like all sorts of viruses, which also is a result of climate change on the soil, on the ecosystem, on the biodiversity. And then because of this, farmers have to then change and use GMO crops, because that is adapted to sort of withstand the climate change that is happening. And those impacts of the GMO impacts the environment, and it impacts our health especially. And a good example of that is diabetes. And in the 1950s, because there was like a serious boom in people, the crop yield was too small. So they changed and adapted and GMO'd the wheat to have something called amylopectin A. And that is responsible for the high glycemic spike that diabetes patients experience. And that's also why there was a boom in diabetes and heart problems. And it all came back to the food and the crops that they planted. So the weather impacts the type of crops that we plant, because we now have to plant resistant crops to make things, you know, more sustainable for ourselves. But we also kind of have to be clever about how we do that, because we should try to use crops that are more resistant to drought and fires, that can be planted instead of GMO planting. And then, you know, it has a residual risk in terms of the hunger then causes malnutrition, which then in turn sort of has an impact on gangsterism and poverty. So everything is cyclical, and we don't realize how the weather can actually be a cause of gangsterism.
0: Now, something else, Cindy, biodiversity. I think biodiversity is often overlooked in these discussions. Now, speak to us about what impact is climate change having really on South Africa's ecosystem, on the indigenous plants and also wildlife.
1: As we know, it's having a huge impact, because now, so our biodiversity basically is groups of ecosystems clumped together. So it's not only the animal, but it's the plant, it's the soil, it's the climate, the everything that little ecosystem creates. And then that ecosystem impacts surrounding ecosystems, and all then have this knockoff effect on each other. If we look at Cape Town, for example, we have a lot of fynbos. We have like of the biggest, we are the third largest biodiverse groups in the world, basically. And when we have weather changes, such extreme weather changes due to climate change, this directly impacts biodiversity. So the crops, or at least the plants that are growing, can no longer function with that type of rainfall, for example, or that type of drought. And then that causes the animals to go and seek different areas with different climates where they can survive. So now you're having mass migration, which then causes soil impacts. It then causes impacts on the environment. So the water resources will become less, because now they're looking for more water. So there's less water for us as humans. There's less water for the plants. And it's just a very big knockoff effect that it has, with the result that it could become dangerous. And I think we've seen this in the past few weeks with crocodiles that are eating people. Summer, we saw baboons and snakes that came into people's homes, you know, and you don't normally get these types of animals in residential settings. But climate change actually impacts in that way. And so because the crops are not or at least the fynbos, for example, is not growing in its natural state, you know, you're having all types of pest issues. So you're having locusts and you're having other pests that the environment is not normally used to. And that also impacts our food security because now the vegetables that are being grown aren't used to these different types of pests that they haven't had before. And so now either the yield is much smaller because there was destruction of the crops, or they now have to resort to genetically modified. So it really is a bad knockoff effect holistically.
0: And then many people hear the term regenerative practices, but may not fully understand it. Why exactly does this kind of matter? And we need to know what it is. But yeah, why does regenerative living or regenerative agriculture actually mean?
1: Okay, so like I spoke about biodiversity and how it's lots of clumps of ecosystems that's together. So it's a holistic concept. Regenerative practices is also a holistic concept. So before, after the Industrial Revolution, the way to farm was inculcated in everybody that this is the way you do it. You strip out everything and you only plant maybe one type of vegetable and you use the ground for 20 years, crop after crop after crop. But that's the opposite of how regenerative agriculture actually works. Regenerative agriculture is where you use a permaculture holistic type of concept. So you use the ecosystems in that area, you use the animals, you use the rainfall, you use the type of soil, and you use the science behind it to work together to sort of boost the whole ecosystem so that you are not just growing crops, but you are also making the soil more water retention. You are also creating more ground coverage, so there's less soil erosion. You are boosting the animals, you know, that are part of the ecosystem, so there's more ladybugs and bees and those things that are helpful for the plants to grow. You are creating swales, for example, which is just natural dips in your landscape that can trap water. So you basically use what you have around you, repurpose it to make favorable conditions for your plants and your vegetables to grow. And that it's not only your plants and vegetables, but that it's everything works together in the beautiful ecosystem and biosystem way synergistically so that everything can be boosted.
0: And now
1: And
0: finally,
1: then that in turn creates,
0: okay.
1: sorry, that in turn creates community resilience because you are now rebuilding the community as well.
0: Yeah, absolutely. Now, of course, because of time constraints, we are almost out of time. But just on a final note, for ordinary South Africans, listening today, what are some simple but meaningful steps that family and communities can start taking to live more sustainably and also to prepare for environmental challenges ahead?
1: There's a lot that can be said about this, but basically try to use water irrigation, grey water irrigation. Check your taps for leaks. Try to incorporate gravity pumps, which will be cost effective. And then repurpose, like I said before, what you have around you. Maybe try to make your own gas, your biogas from your wet waste, from your vegetable scraps. Make your own compost from your wet waste as well. But most importantly, I want to emphasize community action is so important. We need to come together as a community. We need to start growing indigenous plants like spekboom that won't only help the environment because it is a big carbon sequestration, but it's also a healing herb and you can eat it. It helps with hydration. It helps with soil erosion, but also for the community, try to have seed swapping sessions. Try to encourage home growers gardening. Try to encourage sort of where you have a bartering system where and a skills development where I teach you this, you teach me that. And so we can also take the strain off the infrastructure. In an example with this weather, let's go and help our community members who have been devastated by the you know, the repercussions of the winds and rains with our skill sets. So then we're building community, we're helping each other, but we're also being sustainable at the same time, whilst growing our veggies together, buying from each other, bartering from each other, and ensuring that there's nutritional growth for everybody.
0: Really, thanks so much for being part of the conversation this afternoon, Cindy. Now, climate change affects all of us, but resilience begins with awareness, education and action. And so whether through conserving water, supporting sustainable farming or reducing waste or reconnecting with nature, small community-driven efforts can make a meaningful difference. And building regenerative systems today can help protect future generations and great and create healthier, more sustainable communities for tomorrow. So thank you very much to Cindy for joining us and sharing these valuable insights. Cindy, until we are in each other's company again, bye-bye.
1: Bye. Thanks.
0: And that is Cindy Knowles. And Cindy Knowles, of course, he has a master's in herbal science, a regenerative architect focusing on all things sustainability, from food security, water, waste, as well as energy security. And she joined us today to unpack this very important conversation. And she specializes in sustainability and regenerative practices. That was Cindy Knowles. Uncertainty can feel uncomfortable, but it can also become a space where strength is built, perspective is gained, and healing quietly begins. Not every question will have an immediate answer, and not every storm can be controlled, but how we respond can shape our journey forward. And in moments of confusion, embrace the uncertainty, trust the process of growth, and remember that even unclear paths can still lead us exactly where we need to be. The adhan for us today is at 25 to 4, and that's it from all of us here. Myself, Zainab Bean. Assalamu alaikum wa rahmatullahi wa barakatuh.

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2: Assalamu alaikum and good afternoon. I am Khadija Davids. Over 5,600 people have been affected by the severe weather hitting the Cape. The City of Cape Town's Disaster Risk Management spokesperson, Charlotte Powell, says that more than 1,600 dwellings across six areas have been affected. The breakdown by affected area includes Kandu Kandu in Khayelitsha, Overcome Heights, Vegieskraal, Island Informal Settlement in Khayelitsha, Kampis in Philippi, and Rim Fasmak. Meanwhile, the Nyanga Community Policing Forum's Dumisani Kwabe says that residents did not have a chance to prepare for the impact of the severe weather.
3: Actually, we have been affected a lot in terms of the roads that are fully flooded, and some of the streets are also affected because the roads is taken off, and other streets have been destroyed by this severe weather of today. And we are also having a challenge with the kids who are not able to go to school because of the water that is flooded on the road. If you are in other areas, don't have electricity because of this weather, which means we are being highly affected. And it gives us a sense of that we might be facing this challenge through this week if the weather can't change.
2: Nyanga Community Policing Forum's Dumisani Kwabe. All schools in the Western Cape will be closed tomorrow due to severe storm warnings. Education MEC David Menier says that the closure applies to all public and special schools across the province. Updated weather projections indicate dangerous conditions for travel and school operations. Officials say learner and teacher safety remains the top priority, and as of this afternoon, 227 additional schools had already applied for closure. Some schools have also reported storm-related damage, which is being assessed. The closures include schools in the Cape Winelands, Eden and Central Karoo districts. Schools are expected to reopen on Wednesday, weather permitting. A senior Hawks officer has accused police of interfering in a major cocaine investigation in Gauteng. Francois Steyn has told the Matlanka Commission of Inquiry about a major drug bust carried out in Ayrton, south of Johannesburg, in July 2021. Police intercepted and seized 715 kilograms of cocaine with a stash valued at 300 million rand. At the time, police announced several arrests linked to the bust. Those reported arrested included two SAPS officers, a traffic officer, and a civilian. However, evidence leader Adela Hassim questioned the status of the case. She asked whether any arrests were linked to the operation. Steyn confirmed that there are now no arrests connected to the matter. Hassim also raised allegations of serious police interference, which Steyn then confirmed. Parliament will have to decide on whether it wants to put an impeachment process in place against President Cyril Ramaphosa. Constitutional law expert Professor Richard Callan says that the other option would be a vote of no confidence. However, these choices will be a consideration once the National Assembly reopens the process on the independent panel that probed the Palapala saga. It follows Friday's Constitutional Court ruling that found that the National Assembly acted unlawfully when it voted to reject the report in 2022. Constitutional law expert Professor Richard Callan.
4: In the case of an impeachment, the impeachment has to be on one of three grounds in the Constitution under Section 89. And the relevant one here was misconduct, serious misconduct. If you go back to the Hansard recording, the record, the transcript of the December 2022 debate, it was clear that the ANC, at least, the majority, had a reason for not wanting to proceed. They felt that the report of the independent panel was flawed, that it had taken the wrong approach, and they didn't accept it. And what the dissenting judgment penned by Justice Colopin, Jody Colopin, on Friday, said is that Parliament had every right to do that. It is the elected body that we all elect at the time of a national election, and it's the body that then elects the president in turn.
2: Constitutional law expert Professor Richard Calland. Meanwhile, political analyst Professor Stephen Friedman notes that there is another consideration to be made following the Constitutional Court ruling, and that is on whether Parliament must be subject to the courts on all matters.
5: You know, if the judges really make a mess of things, then why shouldn't Parliament tell them, look, we don't think your report's really up to scratch? The obvious problem with the Judge Colopin and his colleagues is, well, how are you going to hold them to account if they can simply shut down any recommendations? So in the middle, if you like, Justice Majid and his colleagues, I think, give us what I, as somebody who's concerned about democracy, would see as the way forward. Yes, they can tell Parliament what to do, but only if it's to strengthen Parliament's role in representing the people, rather than simply to reduce Parliament to a body which gets told what to do by the judges in all circumstances.
2: Political analyst Professor Stephen Friedman. Now, the South African Federation of Trade Unions spokesperson Newton Masuku notes that the high levels of corruption pervading the country are not just limited to the so-called criminal classes. He says that officials and even members of parliament have shown that they are not immune to the influence of crime.
6: I mean, it will take time, indeed, for that. We are not even optimistic that the law enforcement agencies themselves can be thoroughly cleaned out. But I mean, that will be left to time, and perhaps it will be demonstrated as time goes on. But because the very people who are supposed to enforce the law and all of that are also involved in this criminality. So who will guard the guards, as they say?
2: South African Federation of Trade Union spokesperson Newton Masuku. Recapping the top story on Radio 786 at this hour, over 5,600 people have been affected by the severe weather hitting the Cape. The City of Cape Town's Disaster Risk Management spokesperson Charlotte Powell says that more than 1,600 dwellings across six areas have also been affected. That's the news for now. Headlines follow at 4:30.

Assalamu alaikum wa rahmatullahi wa barakatuh, and welcome to the Soundbite right here on Radio 786 100.4 FM. I am your host, Nurunnisa Isaacs, greeting you on behalf of the team. Hamidullah Hesi, all cuddled up with his beautiful jersey and a beanie today, mashallah. And of course, Shabir Jacobs, our technician. And yes, we are greeting you on a very, very cold Monday morning. But inshallah, we'll be keeping you nice and warm and cozy, inshallah. Because we do have a lot to talk about, and it's mainly weather related, but all of the updates you need to know. So coming up in the program for today, we kick off the program by getting an update with Gift of the Givers on their relief efforts, which are underway in flood affected areas across the province. Then a story that you want to tune in for: all schools in the Western Cape will be closed tomorrow due to inclement weather conditions. All you need to know, tune in at 22 minutes after 4 o'clock. I will be speaking to the WCED spokesperson, Kerry Mauchlin. Then we speak about the hidden powers of volunteering and why it's good for you. And finally, after 5 o'clock, we get an update from the Western Cape Disaster Management Centre on how they are coping on a provincial front following this inclement weather. And it's been a very, very unpleasant day for many. And we keep all of those families in our prayers who have been affected by this inclement weather conditions, inshallah. Ameen. All that with the latest sports, weather and traffic. 0786101112 is that WhatsApp number. So do make sure that you are following us on our social media pages as well to keep up to date, not just with the floods, but everything community related. It is the Soundbite on Radio 786 100.4 FM. So, of course, it has been a very difficult day for many communities in the province. As Khadija said in news at the hour at 4 o'clock, a couple of thousand people have been impacted by the weather conditions today. And inshallah, we do hope that the communities that have been affected by the weather, of course, may Allah bring them ease. So just a reminder that there are several road closures. Hamidullah Hesi will be bringing you the latest on that very shortly, inshallah, just to make sure that you know what is happening. But just want to go over to Radio 786's social media, and of course, one of the stories that has been causing a bit of sadness in the hearts of the Mutual Spain community is Masjid al-Wadud, also known as Colorado Park Masjid. It has been completely flooded. So if you look at the video footage on our channel as well as social media, the entire parking lot is flooded, as well as the courtyard of the masjid, as well as the wudu facility. And the musallis are concerned that if they don't get sandbags or enough sandbags, that water would soon seep through onto the masjid carpets, which they are trying to, of course, prevent. Else that would mean they would need to replace the entire masjid carpet as a result of the weather. Of course, gale force winds were so powerful that they caused two trucks to overturn near the old N1 road in Worcester, and traffic has been redirected due to parts of the N1 being blocked. Long distance travelers have been advised to exercise caution when on the roads. We are trying to get a hold of Ali Sable from Gift of the Givers, but we are understanding that he is in an area where signal could have been lost. And of course, Gift of the Givers is one of the main responders to disasters, and they have their hands full as well. Now, some of the areas that they are currently responding to is areas in the Cape Town metro, Drakenstein, as well as Franschhoek. Gift of the Givers did say that they are inundated with calls for assistance. It went on to say that in Langrug, informal settlement out in Franschhoek suffered extensive damage, with strong winds ripping off roofs, trees falling onto homes, as well as widespread flooding reported. The majority of homes in the Lindwale informal settlement near Strand have also been flooded. And of course, the requests are pouring in by the thousands, and the relief efforts are being prioritized to reach the most vulnerable communities as soon as possible. So that is from Gift of the Givers. Of course, they are trying their best to make sure that they provide relief efforts as far and wide as possible. Then also, this is for the animal lovers. The SPCA also has their hands full
And they have, of course, suspended their mobile clinic operations because they need all hands on deck to help rescue animals that are in waterlogged areas. So just a brief statement from the SPCA. They, of course, are working around the clock to rescue animals from flood-stricken communities. And they say that this is the most intense weather-related emergency they've confronted with in years. And teams are active in the Parkwood area, Masipumelele, Bonnytown, Luandle, Makassar, Vlokkenbos, Athlone, Skarpkraal, Philippi, Delft as well. But there was a particularly sad story that the spokesperson Belinda Abrams said that there was a homeless man that came to the SPCA and he of course had a dog, but due to the weather he made the painful decision to surrender his dog because he didn't know whether his dog would be able to handle the, you know, terrible weather that we are experiencing. And we do keep all of those people in our prayers, inshallah. I mean, it is the soundbite on Radio 786 100.4 FM. We are now quickly going to find out what's happening on the roads, and do make sure that you are keeping an eye out for Radio 786's update so that you are in the loop. 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
1: Taking a look at your roads and a general update on the weather outside. There is a report of roof damages reported in Lavender Hill, in Greendale Avenue, Gugulethu 2 Crossroads, Philippi in Marcus Garvey, Portland's Delft, and Weinberg in the Garden Road. And there is a Fechestal Canal alert. The canal in Belgravia has reached capacity and it is overflowing, so do be careful there. And some flooded and hazardous roads this afternoon in Rosemeads Avenue in Weinberg. There is multiple roads also in the Mitchells Plain area. Dido Valley Road in the Deep South. Rock Falls on Chapman's Peak and Oukapseweg towards Tokai. They have been flagged as flooded and hazardous roads. And there's uprooted trees across the metro from the M3 to Somerset West, affecting roads, power lines and electrical supplies. And do look out for these incidents. Obviously, there was one fatality after a tree fell on a vehicle on Kenilworth. One motorist was injured in a similar incident in Paro, inshallah. So do take a precaution where these roads are concerned. And there is reports of flooding on the N2 outbound after Bunga Avenue. There is a lane closure. Do drive carefully there. And there's some flooding on the N1 outbound before and after the N7. All lanes are open. Do drive carefully. There is flooding on the N2 inbound after Strand Street. Do drive carefully there. An update on the obstruction on the N1 outbound at Durban Road. There's a ramp lane that is obstructed there. Do expect some delays there on those roads. More road closures due to a mudslide on the N1 inbound and outbound at the Eugenoot Tunnel and to Teutskloof Pass. Please use an alternative route at this stage. There is a crash on the N1 outbound at Durban Road. There is a lane closure. Do expect some delays there on those roads. Do buckle up and keep a safe following distance and do turn on your headlights and wipers this afternoon.
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0: 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And as Hamidullah mentioned in the traffic update, please do make sure that your headlights are on, that your wipers are working, and that you're keeping a safe following distance as you are traveling home. And of course, make sure that you are staying tuned to Radio 786 100.4 FM, so that we can give you all of the updates you need to make sure that you get to your destination safely, inshallah. Now, a story, of course, that has left many people asking questions, etc., is school closures. So on Sunday, the WCED issued a statement that certain schools will be closed as a result of the inclement weather conditions. However, they have changed that, or upgraded that, to say that all schools as of tomorrow will be closed due to the weather conditions. Now, tomorrow's closures will include both public and special needs schools. Now, to give us the reasoning and an update on how the WCED is coping, we are joined by the spokesperson for the Western Cape Education Department, Katie Mauchlin. Katie, good afternoon.
1: Good afternoon. Thanks for chatting to me.
0: Thank you so much for your time. I know that MEC Mania has had his hands full, as well as you. There were several site visits today. I know there was a school in Somerset West that has been severely impacted by the weather. Let's just unpack the impact of today's weather on the schools that were open and those that maybe perhaps weren't open, but maybe still sustained damage. Give us a breakdown, please.
1: So as you mentioned, yesterday we made the decision to close schools in selected areas of the Cape Winelands, and there were also a couple of schools in the Eden and Central Karoo Education District that were still closed from last week's storm damage and accessibility issues. Something that the public might not know is that we don't take those decisions on our own advice. We take it on the advice of provincial disaster management and also on the advice of the South African Weather Service. And what they indicated to us yesterday was that a closure was necessary for those particular areas. They have now updated that guidance today to say, look, we've got even more weather data modeling, and we would like to recommend to you that you close all schools in the province for tomorrow, Tuesday, so that we can ensure that those schools remain safe. Now, obviously, there have been a lot of photos, a lot of videos that have gone around about damage to schools. That always happens in a major storm. There is one particular school, Beaumont Primary, that Minister actually visited this afternoon, which has had quite significant damage. Thankfully, we haven't really seen that level of damage at other schools. There have been some challenges in terms of access, and then a couple of trees blown over, fences, etc. And certainly, as each of those is evaluated, we're going to take steps to remedy that damage. We also obviously haven't got all the reports in from the rural areas yet. Sometimes it's quite difficult to get to schools when there's been severe rainfall. But the important thing to note is what the process that schools followed today, where something had happened at the school or where they could not access the school. There's actually a standard protocol in place that schools can use whenever they need to close for any reason. So it could be some kind of emergency situation at a school, or it could be a storm or any other type of situation. And there's a standard channel that they follow. And of course, a number of schools

0: close. And so we are taking that guidance from the experts and acting based on that. Mm.
1: So when we're looking at the decision, of course, you mentioned that the WCED takes its guidance from the South African Weather Service and, of course, the weather data. Mm. But talk to us, how does such a decision get reached? What are factors that the WCED has to take into consideration to decide, okay, we actually are closing all of the schools in the province? Because, yes, teacher safety and learner safety is a priority.
0: Yes. So something important to note is that we participate in all of the normal disaster management processes. So the Joint Operations Centre, all of those various meetings that take place over time, receiving presentations from experts, we have a representative in those. So it means that we can stay quite up to date. Of course, the decision, we always want to default to keeping schools open. And that's for a couple of reasons. One, because teaching and learning is important. We know this. And I think we know this from what we saw during COVID and how much you can start getting set back if you take repeated days off. But also to remember that not every child has a place of safety at home. Some schools are actually learners are actually much safer at school than they are when they are at home. There's also large numbers of learners who rely on schools for a daily meal. Mm. So you always have to balance those factors as much as possible. And the way we do that to weigh up that risk is always to take guidance from the Weather Service and take guidance from disaster management. Obviously, disaster management in making that recommendation also takes a number of things into account. So, for example, where our schools are located, you know, are they rural, are they urban? What kind of resources does disaster management currently have on hand? What kind of situation the weather has been for the past couple of days, how much rain there's already been. So there's a whole host of things that they take into account. Mm. And when they come to us with a recommendation, we take it very seriously.
1: Now, Katie, there was strong criticism that I've seen online with regards to the first announcement of only certain schools being closed. Many, many parents, I was going through the comments under one of the posts where many parents were saying, but the WCED, of course, saw the weather forecast for Monday. Mm-hmm. How come didn't they make the decision to close all schools for today instead of, you know, making it now? How does the WCED respond to such criticism?
0: Look, I think hindsight is always 20/20. It's much easier when you're not in the position of making that decision. But we can understand those anxieties, and we can understand that this is always a difficult decision to make. But as I say, we don't, you know, just look at the weather forecasts and make that decision. There's a whole bunch of factors that come into play, and we take the guidance from the experts because they're really the people in the know. And then we implement it accordingly across the system. Certainly, I think perhaps the weather was slightly worse today than expected. It's always very difficult to tell. You know, you can never 100% predict what the weather is going to do and what the situation in somewhere is going to be at any given time. So certainly we note those concerns and we take them into consideration, but ultimately the decision is made through disaster management processes.
1: Now, as a closing question, Katie, of course, school will be closed tomorrow. I'm sure tomorrow another meeting will be held to determine whether schools will be closed for an additional day or whether it will be normal operations come Wednesday. But what preparation has the WCED, along with the respective schools, what is the usual course of action if school closes due to weather? We do know that the curriculum is quite tight and that teachers are going to try and encourage kids to still catch up on work and still study, etc. But what is the normal protocol during such an experience?
0: So in terms, there's sort of two aspects to answer there. The first being, how do we catch up the curriculum that is missed? Fortunately, when it's quite a short closure, it's relatively easy to catch that up. Our teachers are well versed in this. You can think of a similar scenario if a child is off sick for a day at school or a couple of days at school. The teacher will make a plan to help that child catch up and get back in line with the rest of the class. The other question, of course, being what's the procedure that schools follow now when they have to reopen? So if everything

0: everything is all well at the school. Everything's fine, and everything has been, the school is considered safe and functional space to open. They will proceed with opening, and they will always communicate with parents in that regard. However, if there is a scenario where a school is going to have to stay closed for perhaps extended damage, as mentioned, you know, there's that standard protocol in place, and we saw a lot of schools use it today. We saw schools use it last week, same thing, even outside of the ECK closures. There were a couple of spots of severe rainfall elsewhere where schools used that. And it's a normal, the key point being it's a normal procedure that's followed by schools. Mm.
1: Katie Marklin, thank you so much for your time. She is a spokesperson for the WCED, just giving us a breakdown on how the department arrived at the decision that they will be closing schools for tomorrow. So if you have not heard the news, all schools in the Western Cape, both special needs and ordinary schools, will be closed on a Tuesday, the 12th of May. And this is, of course, due to the weather conditions that we are experiencing here in the Cape. The Western Cape Education Department will be having another meeting tomorrow to determine whether schools will remain closed for Wednesday. But as per the news that we have received so far, it's only closed for tomorrow. And as soon as Radio 786 gets more info, we will be sharing that with the public. The time has gone 4:31. Time for your headlines.

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1: In the headlines, over 5,600 people have been affected by the severe weather hitting the Cape. The City of Cape Town Disaster Risk Management spokesperson Charlotte Powell says more than 1,600 dwellings across six areas have been affected thus far. All schools in the Western Cape will be closed tomorrow due to severe storm warnings. Education MEC David Meunier says that the closure applies to all public and special schools across the province. A senior Hawks officer has accused police of interfering in a major cocaine investigation in Gauteng. Francois Steyn has told the Madlanga Commission of Inquiry about a major drug bust carried out in the south of Johannesburg in July 2021. Police intercepted and seized 715 kilograms of cocaine with a stash valued at 300 million rand. And Parliament will have to decide on whether it wants to put an impeachment process in place against President Cyril Ramaphosa. Constitutional law expert Professor Richard Callan says that the other option would be a vote of no confidence. That's the newsmaking headlines at this hour. More follows at 5.
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3: Taking a look at your roads this afternoon, there is a report of a crash on the N1 outbound at Durban Road. There is a lane closure to expect some delays there. And there's reports of a crash on the N1 inbound at Cliphaville. All lanes are open to expect no delays there. And there's a road closure due to a mudslide on the N1 inbound and outbound at the Hoogenhout Tunnel and Du Toit Kloof Pass. Please use an alternative route at this stage. And there is an update on the obstruction on the N1 outbound at Durban Road. There is a ramp lane that is obstructed to expect some delays there, and do drive carefully. And more flooding on the N2 inbound after Strand Street, do drive carefully there. More reports of flooding on the N1 outbound before and after the N7. All lanes are open. Do drive carefully. Do buckle up and keep a safe following distance. Turn on those headlights and those wipers.

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1: In Cape Town and its suburbs, tomorrow a 91% chance of rain is expected and will be accompanied by northwesterly wind reaching speeds of up to 24 kilometers per hour. Temperatures should range from 13 to a high of 19 degrees.
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0: And when we look at the sporting world, I mean, the weather may have parked buses, delayed schedules, but we will have the one guy that actually stood up and said, choose me for the next match. That is Brother Hussein Abrahams. We'll have him shortly, inshallah. But let's take a look at what has happened in the world of sport during the weekend. And we'll start off, with soccer, right? Because I feel like there's a lot happening in the soccer stage. And we look at the Betway Premiership. We'll start there. We look at the Black Leopards. They've made headlines where they did confirm that obviously they have looked at bit of funding with regards to their relegation and stuff that is related to that. But I think Brother Hussein Abrahams will actually explain this headline in detail for us. Brother Hussein Abrahams, assalamu alaikum.
1: Alaykum salam wa rahmatullahi barakatuh. Greetings to all the listeners wherever it may be. I just picked up, I could explain something.
0: I was looking at the Black Leopards they've approached the arbitration, seeking obviously the replay of four Motsepe Foundation Championship fixtures, obviously alleging the PSL aid in its handling of a FIFA ban. That's what I saw. So I don't know what's happening there. There's some issues there. There's a lot happening there, Brother Hussein.
1: You know, when it comes to this time of the season, it's called the silly season. Uh-huh. For a number of reasons. People are disputing results. People are going to arbitration. The battle for promotion becomes paramount. And by the same token, there's a battle to avoid relegation. So I'm not surprised that people seek arbitration. But, the point that worries me is, why do you wait till this late stage of the season before awarding something to go to arbitration? If anything happens which you're not happy with, take the thing to arbitration immediately and see what you can't wait. And let me be perfectly blunt. Arbitration results never take it's always a long drawn out process. So you don't want to go into the the next season only starts in August, but it could be that the pending an outcome of an arbitration, we're not quite sure who the promoters are or who are the team that's going to be relocated. You don't want that type of thing to be happening. So, yeah, I just think it's something that happens quite often, but it's something that must be put to bed. Or conversely, FIFA must rule that appeals are only valid if lodged within X amount of time. That type of thing. In any case, there was no appeal by West Ham United yesterday afternoon. I can tell you, it went right down to the wire in their derby against fixture between West Ham and Arsenal. Arsenal were leading by 1-0 into the 90th minute, and I can tell you they are now. And then what appeared to be a goal. They then levelled the scores. West Ham then levelled the scores in the 90th minute. And then after a referral and a decision by VAR, which, by the way, took almost 5 minutes to get to, a decision that took almost 5 minutes. Now, surely if a decision takes 5 minutes via VAR, the result, it's not conclusive. But in this specific case, it was conclusive, and I don't understand why. I mean, it was to say that Arsenal survived a late scare will really be putting it mildly, So the closing minutes were filled with tension. West Ham thought they had rescued an equaliser, but VAR ruled that the goalkeeper was impeded on in the build-up to the strike. So Arsenal going through by 1-0, and amazing. And Arsenal are now in touching distance of their first Premier League title in 22 years. Yeah, it was a controversial 1-0 victory, but that's what the score is. Nobody's going to change that. And while yesterday was the day full of drama, Aston Villa's hopes of securing Championship League football suffered yet another dramatic hold up or spender in the works. But there was a hold to a 2-2 draw by lowly placed Burnley, who in fact are going to be relegated this year. So, you know, you cannot surrender points. And I'm not going to be, I'm not going to, you know, cast aspersions on Burnley's fate, but against a team that's already been relegated. You know, so Villa remain fourth, but Bournemouth, and Brighton continue to close the gap on them, you know, for a place for the Champions League. And in fact, Bournemouth strengthened the push for their first ever championship campaign with a 1-0 win over Fulham in a fiery game. And yeah, to say that was Friday game, both sides were reduced to 10 men. Then Brighton also, Andy Brandt with a dominant 3-0 win over Wolves. In the meantime, Liverpool were booed off at Anfield following a frustrating 1-1 draw against Chelsea. Yeah, so that's just the way Liverpool has I wouldn't say they were derailed, but certainly the wheels have come off there at Anfield for them to share the spoils in a game against lowly placed Chelsea, a team that's also going headlong. They're catapulting in the wrong direction on the lock. Let me put it this way: they're in the free fall. But yeah, they managed to burgle a point against Liverpool at Anfield. At Sellers Park, Everton twice threw away the lead in a 2-2 draw against Crystal Palace. By the way, Palace will be in action against Man City in the midweek. They also still have to play against Arsenal. So Crystal Palace have a huge influence in where the title will be going to this year. While Nottingham Forest took a major step towards securing survival with a 1-1 draw against Newcastle. So heading into the final week of the English professional English Premier League, Arsenal can almost taste the title. They say they got one hand on the title, but there's many a slip between the cup and the lip. I always say Manchester City are refusing to surrender, and the battle for European football remains wide open. What a absolute thrilling finish to the English Premier League. And then the PSL Premier title is also heading for another dramatic finale. Explosive weekend for football. Mamelodi Sundowns 7-4 win over Sevilla. I mean, they've got the championship look about them. Could it be their ninth league title in a row? Well, we will know as the season reaches its closing period. And two games left for both sides, and yeah. Even Pirates were a devastating move. They responded emphatically with a convincing 3-0 win over Magesi. So, yeah. And those two teams are going top and top.
0: Yeah.
1: Head-to-head for league champions. And I know where your loyalties lie, but spare a thought at the bottom end of the table. Magesi remain rooted to the bottom. And yeah, they face a desperate fight for survival. So I know it's very cold. I sound like I've got
0: but
1: I've got both feet firmly on the ground. And Chiefs completed strong weekend. 2-0 over Sekakuni United, and also well set for a spot in the CAF Confederation Cup next year.
0: Hopefully, in closing, I was watching the Magesi FC match, and I must say, I was actually very, very proud of the coach because at the later stage, he didn't want to take an interview because obviously the team did lose. But I like the enthusiasm and the sort of hope that, you know, they will bounce back and they'll be fine and stuff like that. But obviously, as you say, I was on Pirates' side, so I was fine. Shukran Brazin.
1: Ukraine. And Stellenbosch, their hopes of winning, of reaching the top eight, received a huge setback when they were held to a goalless draw.
0: Allah.
1: In Durban against Durban City. That's it on my side. So we the cheers up to, for tomorrow.
0: Wa alaikum salam wa rahmatullahi wa barakatuh. And that was Brother Hussein Abrahams giving us the latest in the world of sport. Do catch him tomorrow, inshallah. Hopefully, he is going to be feeling a bit better with regards to the sports and how the teams are actually performing. But you are tuned into 100.4 FM Radio 786, and you are with the Soundbite. And now we take a listen to Asala Nasri with Talab Tech.

0: Asala Nasri with Talab Tech right here on 100.4 FM. I want to ask you a quick question, Hamidullah. Just on the topic of volunteering.
1: Yes.
0: What is something that... What do you remember the first time you ever volunteered?
2: Yes.
0: At an official, like, organization or at an event, etc. Yes. Do you remember it?
2: I still do remember it, actually. It was the first time that I actually did volunteering was during you know when those where they deliver those parcels, it was,
0: yes,
2: it was with SANZIF in, okay, Port Elizabeth, when they deliver parcels to homes that actually do need them. That was my first volunteering project. I was actually which is actually funny, it's a funny story, because I was supposed to go home and the person that I was with was like, okay, you're coming with, and I was like, okay, let's do it. It was a very I would say eye-opening one. It was a very interesting one, because I didn't get to see that side of things, or how, you know, different organizations work in terms of being aid and relief to people who actually need it. So I think from there I once or twice and continued, you know, to help wherever there is a need where they actually need a couple of hands. Unfortunately, sometimes they did have hands. I was like, yeah, they didn't matter what. But it was actually a very beautiful initiative to be part of. And also the filter packing at times. I used to go through.
0: That was my first introduction
2: too. Yeah, it was actually very fun. But I would do it again, actually.
0: No, definitely. I remember the first time I ever volunteered, my childhood madrasa, they were packing fitra parcels. And my father and my mother and I, we stayed after madrasa and we helped. And I enjoyed it so much because I like building puzzles. And for me, it was just
2: building a puzzle. Yes.
0: But at that time, you don't understand why you're doing it. Mm-hmm. But then as you grow older and you decide, okay, let's try volunteering again, but through the eyes of a young adult, but with consciousness as well now, you realize that every single item that you're packing is going to provide some relief to a family.
2: To someone, yes.
0: And if you're looking at the weather conditions at the moment, there are so many families that are in great, great need of relief at the moment. So if you can assist your neighbors, assist those that you know, where at all possible. I think now is a time for community. I know, alhamdulillah, some of us are nice and snuggly and warm in our homes, but others don't necessarily have that luxury. So if you're in a position to assist, please do so. It is a soundbite on Radio 786 100.4 FM. Tamar Hosni with Fakhar Iftarana before the 5 o'clock news.

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2: Assalamu alaikum and good afternoon. I am Khadija Davids. The second cold front hitting the Cape has caused extensive damage in several parts of the region. The extreme weather system is expected to endure until tomorrow. However, authorities are continuously engaged with the South African Weather Service to keep updated on any shifting patterns. Now, over 5,600 people have been affected by the severe weather hitting the Cape. The City of Cape Town's Disaster Risk Management spokesperson, Charlotte Powell, says that more than 1,600 dwellings across six areas have also been affected. The breakdown of the affected areas includes Kandu Kandu in Khayelitsha, Overcome Heights, Fekiskraal, Island Informal Settlement in Khayelitsha, Campus in Philippi, and Rim Fasmak. Meanwhile, the Nyanga Community Policing Forum's Dumisani Kwabe says that residents did not have a chance to prepare for the impact of the severe weather.
3: Actually, we have been affected a lot in terms of the roads that are fully flooded, and some of the streets are also affected because the roads is taken off, and other streets have been destroyed by this severe weather of today. And we are also having a challenge with the kids who are not able to go to school because of the water that is flooded on the road. If you are in other areas, don't have electricity because of this weather, which means we are being highly affected. And it gives us a sense of that we might be facing this challenge through this week if the weather can't change.
2: The Nyanga Community Policing Forum's Dumisani Kwabe. It's also been a tough time for people on the roads. The N1 Huguenot Tunnel has been closed to traffic due to unsafe conditions. Du Toit's Kloof Lodge Road is also shut in both directions following a mudslide. Motorists travelling on the N1 are also urged to use an alternative route. Traffic is being diverted via the R43 and the Nieuwekloof Pass between Gouda and Tilbach. Western Cape Mobility Department Chief Director Maxine Bezadenhout.
4: Please expect delays and allow for additional travel time. We appeal to motorists to drive with extreme caution in these wet and hazardous conditions. Reduce speed, increase following distances, keep headlights on, and never attempt to cross flooded roadways. Our traffic officers and emergency services remain on high alert, and we ask the public to cooperate with all road closure signage and instructions from officials on the ground.
2: Western Cape Mobility Department Chief Director Maxine Bezadenhout. The National Assembly says that it will move swiftly to implement the Constitutional Court's judgment on its impeachment rules. It follows the Apex Court's ruling that the National Assembly acted unlawfully when it voted to reject the Phala-Phala report. Speaker Toko Didiza has outlined the steps Parliament will now take. First, the independent panel report will be formally tabled in the National Assembly. This will be done through the official parliamentary journals. The Speaker will also immediately provide the President with a copy of the report. In line with the ruling, an impeachment committee will now be established, and the Speaker will formally refer the independent panel report to the impeachment committee, and that committee will then begin the Section 89 inquiry process. At the same time, the Constitutional Court judgment will be sent to the Rules Subcommittee, which will consider changes needed to the Assembly's rules. Its recommendations will be passed to the Rules Committee and then to the House, and Parliament says all processes will follow the Constitution and the rule of law. Meanwhile, political analyst Professor Stephen Friedman notes that there is another consideration to be made following the Constitutional Court ruling, and that is on whether Parliament must be subject to the courts on all matters.
5: You know, if the judges really make a mess of things, then why shouldn't Parliament tell them, look, we don't think your report's really up to scratch? The obvious problem with the Judge Colopin and his colleagues is, well, how are you going to hold them to account if they can simply shut down any recommendation? So in the middle, if you like, Justice Majid and his colleagues, I think, give us what I, as somebody who's concerned about democracy, would see as the way forward. Yes, they can tell Parliament what to do, but only if it's to strengthen Parliament's role in representing the people, rather than simply to reduce Parliament to a body which it's told what to do by the judges in all circumstances.
2: Political analyst Professor Stephen Friedman. ANC Secretary General Fikile Mbalula has called a special meeting of the party's National Executive Committee. It's expected to focus on the Constitutional Court ruling in the Phala-Phala saga. And News 24 reports that the note to the ANC NEC members calls on them to convene in Cape Town tomorrow, and the meeting will brief leaders on the implications on the Constitutional Court judgment. A senior Hawks officer has accused police of interfering in a major cocaine investigation in Gauteng. Francois Steyn has told the Madlanga Commission of Inquiry about a major drug bust carried out in Ayrton, south of Johannesburg, in July 2021. Police intercepted and seized 715 kilograms of cocaine with a stash valued at 300 million rand. At the same time, police announced several arrests linked to the bust. Those reported arrested included two SAPS officers, a traffic officer and a civilian. However, evidence leader Adela Hassim questioned the status of the case and she asked whether any arrests were still linked to the operation. Steyn confirmed that there are now no arrests connected to the matter. Hassim also raised allegations of serious police interference, which Steyn then confirmed. Recapping the top story on Radio 786 at this hour, the second cold front hitting the Cape has caused extensive damage in several parts of the region. The extreme weather system is expected to endure until tomorrow. However, authorities are continuously engaged with the South African Weather Service to keep updated on any shifting patterns. And this is over 5,600 people have been affected by the severe weather hitting the Cape. That's news for now. 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
7: Taking a look at your roads this afternoon, there is an update on a crash on the N1 outbound at Durban Road. It has been cleared. And then there's an update on a crash on the N2 inbound after Bochert's Quarry. It has been cleared at this stage. And there is a stationary vehicle on the N2 outbound after Mowbray Main Ramp. The left lane is closed. Do expect no delays there. Do buckle up and keep a safe following distance this afternoon.
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7: In Cape Town and its suburbs, tomorrow a 91% chance of rain is expected and will be accompanied by a northwesterly wind reaching speeds of up to 24 kilometers per hour. Temperatures should range from 13 to a high of 19 degrees.

0: It is the soundbite on Radio 786 100.4 FM. And the footage of the aftermath, I don't even think we can call it the aftermath of the cold front that has, of course, descended onto the Cape. It's just, it's so heartbreaking.
1: Mm.
0: It's really, really so heartbreaking. So if you are dry, if you are not soaking wet, if you are cozy in your home, everything is, nothing is leaking, count your blessings. Inshallah, may Allah make it easy for those that are, you know, struggling in this particular time. I do have a question I want to pose to the listeners. And speaking up on a conversation that was had in NRA this morning, do you think it would be inconsiderate of someone to order Checker 60, Uber Eats, Mr. Delivery, etc. in weather like this?
1: Do you think it would be inconsiderate?
0: Yes. Do you, if for example, say I was that person ordering from, you know,
1: yes,
0: wherever, and the items needs to be delivered to my house or my workplace.
1: Yes.
0: Would you, especially in weather like this, would you think I am inconsiderate?
1: Look, if you look at the weather, it is storming. It is cold. It is we take into consideration all of these things that, that are happening outside and the elements that that are, you know, floating around and raining and stuff like that. But it must also be aware of the fact that these people have to work. That is their line of work. That is the, that is how they actually make a living. Some of them, that is how they actually even afford maybe to pay rent, to pay to pay bills, to buy groceries, to actually even have fuel to drive the next day. So some, you know, depend on these, you know, means, you know, to live. So I think in that case, you know, where you actually think of it as you're contributing to someone's work, because at the end of the day, let's face it, that's their office. It is basically them working. So,
0: is it inconsiderate, yes or no?
1: I wouldn't say it is inconsiderate. I wouldn't say it's, it is. Obviously, you do think about the weather and that, but I wouldn't say it's inconsiderate.
0: I'm going to play devil's advocate here. I would actually say it's inconsiderate.
1: Yes?
0: I would actually say it is very inconsiderate of someone to be ordering things that needs to be delivered in weather like this. Reason being is because I saw a video of people, of course, driving because it was so, vision was impaired so badly that you can't necessarily see in front, especially if you are driving through water and the water is, you know, splashing left, right and center. And there was a scooter that was doing, you know, deliveries that knocked into this car because you couldn't see the car.
1: Yes.
0: But then I also saw a lot of videos of, you know, these drivers slipping or not being able to get their bikes to start because the flooding is that bad.
1: Yes.
0: Now what happens if the produce gets wet? Angry customer, what does that man have to do, etc. And I think it wouldn't be fair to put someone else's safety at risk so that I can get five items that I can, you know, just withhold from until, you know, maybe tomorrow.
1: Look, I think if the listeners could weigh in on this, it could be very easy. They can send us their answers on 0786101112. And just before we go to the fun for today, I would say so. We have a message from Sister Shireen Govender.
0: Assalamualaikum,
1: Sister Shireen. She says, Assalamualaikum.
0: Waalaikumsalam.
1: If you can go in your car and pick up your goods from the store and pop something into a trolley or go to the parking lot for the delivery guys and bless at least one or two of them.
0: I think she's
1: saying maybe if you can pick up some stuff and maybe some warm beverages or something like that and buy it for them. That would be interesting, actually.
0: I think it's a very good gesture. I think it's a very good gesture. I think it will boost the morale because in weather like this, as you said, I'm not saying that it's bad that people are ordering. I just think, I just know I wouldn't do it because I wouldn't want to put someone else's safety at risk in weather like this, because I'm seeing the accidents, specifically the tree falling incidents.
1: Yeah.
0: It's really been, you know, a bit nerve-wracking. We do know that one person has lost their life in Kenilworth.
1: Yeah.
0: But at the end of the day, you said that's how they earn their,
1: that's the thing,
0: that's how they earn their living. And if they don't get any trips or any deliveries, it means less money coming into the bank. So if you can make their life a little bit easier, for example, you know what I would find less not inconsiderate. If someone had to deliver something and there's a warm cup of coffee or like a you know, some maybe 2-3 kusistas in a brown yes. bag, and say, look, you can have this when you get back, just so that they can feel I'm being appreciated.
1: Or you can even, if you don't have those, if you can, if your budget allows it, you can even order an extra coffee and then surprise them as they get to you and
0: yes.
1: say, okay,
0: the extra coffee is
1: actually for you. So, inshallah, do let us in on 0786101112. Do let us in. What is your thoughts on the issue of the scooters, right? Those delivery guys. Do you think that it is a bit inconsiderate to actually get them to come out to you and sort of deliver those goods that you actually order? Or do you think that, you know, it's something that maybe we should refrain from, or maybe just be more considerate when we order? Maybe order them something, maybe order an extra beverage. Yeah, so do let us know. 0786101112. I see the answers and your thoughts are coming in there. Do
0: Love
1: let
0: it.
1: Us know. 0786101112. But Nurinis Isaacs will sort of take it from here, and we'll get to see what she has in store for us.
0: Inshallah. Ameen. So I do see there are some voice notes coming through on the WhatsApp line, 0786101112. But we have something different for today. We're not tickling anybody's brain cells because it's pouring outside. It's pouring outside. We want to heat the brain cells up nicely.
1: Yes,
0: so we are going to play Guess the Sound. So how it will work is that our lovely technician, Shabir, he will play the sound and we will guess it. Mind you, none of us in the studio have a cooking clue what it is. So our producer is going to, of course, you know, surprise us. But shall we take it away?
1: Is that the rain sound?
0: That's someone frying something in oil. Shall we? Let's play it again.
1: Okay. We'll play it soon.
0: So, guess the sound. Shabir, take it away. Let's listen one more time.
1: It's coming.
0: Okay, it's coming.
1: Shabir is still going to where they're frying something or something. Or something.
0: Something
1: like that.
0: Fried wouldn't be
1: something
0: bad.
1: Something is. Yes, a nice samosa. A nice samosa
0: okay.
1: would be.
0: Okay, famous. Guess the sound. Guess the sound. Let's go, Shabir.
1: Sounds like rain.
0: You know, I'm stuck between two things. It sounds like in a shower where the water is draining.
1: Yes.
0: I'm stuck between that and something flying. I think it's because of the weather. One of the two.
1: I think one of the two. I think it's water or is Brother Ibis is someone frying some. So
0: yes.
1: Do let us know. Shabir, can we get that sound soon again? And then the listeners can get to hear what guess the sound for today. Let's hear it. Let's hear what the sound is for today. That's a shower.
0: The bottom of the shower.
1: Okay. I think that's a shower.
0: Yeah, it's
1: It's giving a shower now.
0: Okay.
1: But at the you see that the drainage sound is giving shower, but at the same time it feels like someone is frying something.
0: So Sister Shireen says frying dalches to go with the soup for tonight.
1: Oh, yes.
0: That's
1: the vibes. That's the vibe.
0: Okay.
1: But do let us in. 0786101112 gets that sound that we having today. Is it a shower? Is it maybe someone surfing or something like that? Or someone frying a dalchi to go with a soup? Which soup would be perfect for today, actually?
0: I don't know if I'm saying it correctly.
1: Is it the Vietnamese
0: I think I'm saying it correctly.
1: Pho. Yeah.
0: It's spelled P-H-O.
1: P-H-O.
0: But pho. The chicken one.
1: Pho.
0: Yeah.
1: Okay. Chicken.
0: So pho. I think they will heal the soul.
1: Tantalize the taste buds.
0: But before we get into further conversation, we are going to be speaking to Colin Dania now. He is the Chief Director for Disaster Management and Fire Rescue Services in the Western Cape Government. And we're looking at just getting an assessment on the damage that has, of course, occurred as a result of The inclement weather that we've been seeing today. So assessments, of course, are underway. In informal settlements affected by the severe weather, disaster management teams have assessed six areas thus far, confirming that 1,655 dwellings were impacted, which means that over 5,600 people, of course, have been affected by the floods, or the heavy rains, rather. The city of Cape Town is draining localized flooding amid ongoing torrential rain, and at least nine trucks were blown over on the N2 in the Overberg region due to strong winds. Now we are joined by the Chief Director for Disaster Management and Fire Rescue Services in the province, Colin Dana. Colin, good to speak to you.
2: Good afternoon. Thank you.
0: Thank you so much for your time. Colin, firstly, I want to say thank you so much to you and the teams. I know you guys are working under very trying circumstances at this moment in time. Just give us a latest situation on the ground, given that more than 950 calls have been received between 6 o'clock this morning and 12 p.m. midday. I'm assuming that the calls have increased, but what's the latest on the ground?
2: Yes, so it's pretty widespread. We have the entire province affected from, you know, from the west coast all the way through the city, the Cape Winelands into Overberg, and then of course Cape Garden Route, which was it so hard last week, is still you know, suffering quite a lot of damage. Unfortunately, the weather is going to continue, and that they have also issued level 8 warnings for tomorrow. So we're not out of this, you know, by a long way. And, you know, we have, as you mentioned earlier, we can confirm we've had 3 fatalities in different parts of the province. There have been other fatalities, but we don't know if we can link them to the weather. Mm. And then we've also had, you know, a large number of people displaced, not only in the city, but outside of the city as well. And, you know, we've had issues on mountain passes, a lot of trees, massive electricity failures. So a very, very widespread problem that is. And so we're trying to support Eskom as much as we can with our Department of Infrastructure and our emergency services in cutting trees, you know, trying to get them to places where they can restore electricity. So we're dealing with a major operation at the moment, with many resources deployed across the province.
0: Now, what are the current remaining key challenges for teams on the ground? I do know that the trees that are being uprooted and tree branches falling, I think it's a lot more severe than it was in previous seasons. How exactly is our teams, you know, responding to this as quickly as possible?
2: Yeah, so I think that what makes this one much more intense than previous ones is the fact that we have this very high wind, which is coupled to the rain. The wind has really been the biggest problem we've been dealing with up to now. The rain has obviously just impacted it and made it worse. But the fact that we've seen a lot of these incidents happen, the trees, the trucks, the roofs of the houses, that's all been, even our disaster management center suffered damage from the wind. Mm. So those have been kind of the big things. I think there's two areas. The one is to create the awareness that we need to create, because the fatalities we have had have been people crossing rivers, and the other one has been trees falling on people. So we're working very hard on awareness for people to understand just how unstable the situation currently is with the strong winds and a lot of the compromised structures. And then the other really big challenges for us is actually getting to places. So we can't fly in this weather with our rescue resources. So that makes it really difficult to get emergency care or emergency aid into different places or to evacuate people. So getting in electricity, the lack of electricity in widespread areas is another very big problem for us. And then, of course, the ongoing weather, I would say, is the other major issue. The fact that it's really difficult to work in these conditions, and because it's still going to continue for at least another 24 hours, you know, those are our biggest challenges.
0: Now, one of the things that I was also, you know, struggling to wrap my head around is we are seeing more trees, of course, uprooting, but also falling over, and some of them dangerously close to electrical lines. And of course, you are also from the Fire and Rescue Services as well. What does this mean for potential fires? We do know that it's absolutely storming, but electrical induced fires, is the department prepared for a scenario, God forbid, a scenario like this?
2: Yeah, look, I think when the moment electricity is involved, you know, there's not only the possibility of fires, there's the possibility of people being electrocuted. So that's something that we, you know, that we're keeping an eye on, that we are on eye alert for. And, you know, you do get, could get structural fires in situations like this where the electricity in houses can become a problem. We haven't seen any of those problems as yet. So, you know, we are trying to get teams to wherever situations are that are dangerous. We try to prioritize them and just to ensure, you know, that people are safe when it comes to that. But I mean, there is such a large a range of risks out there. And, you know, that's also the reason that we've made the decision to rather close all schools in the province and not just, you know, go to a specific area and look at the risk in a specific area.
0: So as a closing question, we do know that the team still have their work cut out for us. Let's just talk about the most affected areas. Kenilworth has been one of those areas where there has been a lot of tree branches that has fallen into the roads, etc. How are mop-up operations going as we speak?
2: Yeah, so, you know, we did a lot of preparation before this because we knew this was coming. Same as last week, we knew that the storm was on its way. We had a very good idea of where it was going to hit. The weather services predictions were very accurate. So we have been able to kind of pre-deploy a lot of resources. And, you know, it is a lot of incidents. It's, you know, you mentioned earlier just how many calls had come in. Mm. It is a huge amount of incidents. But I must say that, you know, the teams are getting to them in very difficult conditions. So, you know, there are some other areas, Khayelitsha, Strand, Hout Bay, Guguletu, Delft, Tafelsig, and Luandle has also been problems as well as Mitchell's Plain. So, you know, they are keeping up, you know, and it's as I said, a really big challenge, but the teams are trying to prioritize what are the most biggest risks, what can we get to. And, you know, it's really across the entire province. And then because of the fact that we've got these risks or these incidents happening in

Do keep up the good work. We do know that you and the team have all hands on deck, and we'll be keeping an eye out for those updates and informing our community as we get that information from you. Colin Dainer, he is the Chief Director for Disaster Management and Fire Rescue Services at the Western Cape Government, speaking to us on 100.4 FM. We're now going to be listening to Amar Diab with Tamali Mark before the 5:30 headlines.

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2: In the headlines, a second cold front hitting the Cape has caused extensive damage in several parts of the region. The extreme weather system is expected to endure until tomorrow. Over 5,600 people have been affected by the severe weather hitting the Cape. The City of Cape Town's Disaster Risk Management spokesperson Charlotte Powell says that more than 1,600 dwellings across six areas have been affected. It's also been a tough time for people on the roads. The N1 Huguenot Tunnel has been closed to traffic due to unsafe conditions. The De Toitskloof Lodge Road is also shut in both directions following a mudslide. The National Assembly says that it will move swiftly to implement the Constitutional Court's judgment on its impeachment rules. It follows the Apex Court's ruling that the National Assembly acted unlawfully when it voted to reject the Pala-Pala report. Now, ANC Secretary General Fikile Mbalula has called a special meeting of the party's National Executive Committee. It's expected to focus on the Constitutional Court ruling in the Pala-Pala saga. And a senior Hawks officer has accused police of interfering in a major cocaine investigation in Gauteng. Francois Steyn has told the Madlanga Commission of Inquiry about a major drug bust carried out in the south of Johannesburg in July 2021. Police intercepted and seized 715 kilograms of cocaine with a stash valued at around 300 million rand. That's the newsmaking headlines at this hour. More follows at 8.
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4: Taking a look at your road this afternoon, there is an update on the crash that was on the N1 outbound at Durban Road. It has been cleared, and further updates on the obstruction that was on the N1 outbound at Durban Road. It has been cleared, and there's an update on the flooding that was on the N1 outbound before and after the N7. It has been cleared. Do buckle up and keep a safe following distance, and also keep your headlights and your wipers on this evening.
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0: Radio 786 on 100.4 FM. You are with The Soundbite, and this afternoon we focus on a conversation around healing, unity and spiritual direction as Sheikh Ahmed Dabagh prepares to visit Cape Town as part of the Rebuilding the Ummah Africa Tour 2026. At a time when many people are feeling spiritually exhausted, emotionally overwhelmed and disconnected from community and purpose. This upcoming gathering obviously hopes to explore what it means to rebuild ourselves and the Ummah through the prophetic guidance and collective responsibility. The event will take place on Sunday, the 17th of May at the Joseph Stone Auditorium in Athlone. And it also features speakers including Habiba Khatun, Majid Hussein, and Talha Ghanam. And we speak now to one of the representatives of this event. Assalamu alaikum.
1: Wa alaikum salam wa rahmatullah.
0: MashaAllah, shukran so much for joining us. And let's get right on with it. I'm looking at the event, and the theme is rebuilding the Ummah and the prophetic roadmap to success. What does rebuilding the Ummah actually mean in today's context?
1: Firstly, thank you for having me on, and a huge hello to all the listeners, and especially in Cape Town. I was here last year, and I'm really happy to be back again this year. Look, what we mean by rebuilding the Ummah is it starts at the individual level, and it focuses on individual purpose, understanding individual direction, and building the individual first in a holistic way, and then building the Ummah on top of that individual. So even though we're talking about rebuilding the Ummah, it goes in a sequence. It's all about, let's make you the best version of yourself, give you purpose, give you direction, then your family, then your community, and then helping strategize and build, rebuilding kind of the Ummah from an organizational perspective.
0: And when we look, in the world that we live in, a lot of young people are struggling with issues such as anxiety, identity crises, and also even hopelessness. What prophetic guidance can help them navigate these realities?
1: SubhanAllah, look, this is a universal problem, especially across the West. We have the same issue in the UK where I'm from, and I think one of the reasons that we, if we go to the kind of the issue first and then the symptom and then obviously the solution, but one of the biggest issues is that if you're having an identity crisis, it means you don't know what your identity is. And as our teachers put it to us, that they go, the biggest Islamic phobic individuals are Muslims themselves, because they have a phobia of Islam, they have a phobia of their identity, because they don't really know what it is. And if you don't know what your identity is, you're really going to struggle with finding meaning in your life. And if you kind of think about Islam, if people have just understand themselves to be Muslim and the youth as a label, then they're going to have this crisis. And the way to address that, and we do this in rebuilding the Ummah, when we focus on the individual, we go through like what we call the big questions in life. Like, who are you? Like, what are you about? Who's Allah? What's Allah about? What's the dunya about? What's your purpose? And when you go through it in that sequence, the first thing that it deals with is about identity. Like, who are you in respect and in correlation with Allah in that relationship? And we go into detail. Like, for example, if we've got time, I can mention just really quickly, the human being is made up of five components. The body, the part of you that acts, your intellect, the part of you that thinks, your heart, your moral self, like your disposition, your emotional self, the part of you that kind of, you know, has emotions, and then your spirit, your asl. Now, if you can understand that, that will give you so much comfort in actually understanding how you navigate your life, and then understanding the interaction between you and Allah. So it's something that you have to look at holistically. And the reason that we're having this crisis is because people just don't know what their purpose is. Like, yes. What am I about? It can't just be about prayer. It can't just be about fasting. There has to be something more.
0: Yes. Mm. Now, Majid, you know, I'm listening to you, and it's actually very positive and good information, you know, built around the conference itself. But obviously, due to time constraints, we have to wrap up a bit. But finally, are there any details for those who would like to attend?
1: Yes, absolutely. So you can register on the website rebuildingtheummah.com. So anyone can go on there. It's, we don't just have that one event. We've got other events as well. So, sorry, it's rebuildingtheUmma.com, all one word. And you can go onto that. You can register. And then as you set out at the beginning, it's happening on the 17th of May, 2 p.m., Joseph Stone Auditorium. And it's a free event. Look, come along. You know, you can't go wrong. It's a bit of an investment. You are, and the one challenge that we always say whenever we go to any kind of talk or lecture is that you have to leave with something practical. Like, and our audience can challenge us on that. If I don't give you a skill before you leave, I haven't done my job.
0: Majid, shukran so much for being with us. All of the best with the conference. Inshallah, may Allah make it easy. Assalamu alaikum.
1: Okay, awesome. Thank you very much for your time. All the best.
0: Ustad Majid Hussain speaking to us on Radio 786 on 100.4 FM ahead of the tour, or rather the Rebuilding the Ummah Tour 2026. So do attend it, inshallah, on the 17th of May at the Joseph Stone Auditorium in Athlone. Obviously, it will include speakers, including Habiba Khatun, Ustad Majid Hussain, and Talha Ghannam. 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
2: Guess the Sound.
0: Guess the Sound. And the sound
2: bite. Guess the Sound on the Sound Bite.
0: Guess the Sound on the Sound Bite, yes. Yeah. A couple of messages came in. Brother Warren is back.
2: Salam, Brother Warren.
0: Brother Warren is
2: the
0: back.
2: The winds, the southeaster has brought him back to us.
0: Welcome, Brother Warren. He said, Assalamu alaikum, everyone. Wa alaikum salam. It's the sound of a flooded river.
2: A flooded river. Okay.
0: Can a river be flooded? Oh, yes.
2: Have you not...
0: Wait.
2: Have you not watched the stories
0: like
2: today?
0: Double.
2: Have you not watched ours? Have you not read the updates today?
0: I've seen the update, yeah, but like the word flooded river just took me like... Flooded river.
2: No, okay. You're tripping.
0: Okay, let's see. Okay. It's fine. But yeah.
2: To the listeners who've just joined us and you're wondering what sound... is it that we need you to guess? Mm-hmm. We're going to have Brother Shabir play it for you. And you need to guess the sound. 0786101112. Shabir, take it away.
0: Mm-hmm. That's the sound. That's the sound.
2: I'm still very convinced. It's specifically a shower where the water's draining.
0: Yes.
2: In the shower.
0: Okay.
2: Definitely water running.
0: Okay. Let's. So that is your last answer, right?
2: That's my last answer.
0: Okay. We got Sister Shireen saying frying dalchis to go with the soup. It sounds like running water from a shower rose.
2: Yes.
0: Okay. Salam Nurunisha. They say not me. It's someone frying samosas. Not me, for clarification. Sister Munira says waterfall, amongst others. So okay. Let's give the answer to today's ring. Today's guess the sound on the soundbite.
2: Okay.
0: Today's sound that we were looking for. Can we play the sound one last time, Shabir? And we're gonna give the answer. The sound we're looking for today on our guest, the sound is a running tap.
2: A running tap
0: is what we're looking for today. Yeah, so it has a running thingy and it goes, it's going into the
2: zinc.
0: Yes, the zinc.
2: No, the basin. The basin's in the bathroom. The zinc is in the sink. The sink is in the kitchen.
0: Is the word zinc the street cred of it?
2: No, man. That's like when people say you must buy electric instead of buy electricity.
0: Electricity. Mm. Yeah. So we're looking for a running tap.
2: Running tap. Yes. So technically, if we said like the shower, that's technically
0: technically correct. Yes.
2: Okay. Yes. Okay. We want to something.
0: So shukran to the listeners who actually said, or maybe were along the lines of, but frying dal cheese to go with the soup.
2: We were a bit far off today, my sister.
0: But that is what we're looking for, a running tap. But yes, that's a guess the sound on the soundbite today.
2: Guess the sound on the soundbite. I like the ring it has to it. So before we end the program, I think it's only fair that we conclude our early discussion around you know, your delivery drivers on your scooters. And the question that I posed to Hamidullah and to the listeners is, do you think it's inconsiderate to be making use of those services during extreme weather like we have today? I was the one that said yes. Hamidullah said not so much, because of course that's how they earn a living. Mm-hmm. And we do have some very interesting answers, you know, that came through. We do have a voice note by one of our sisters. I think it's Sister Nazarene. She sent us a voice note. Shabir, can we take a listen to that? And then while Shabir is lining that up, there was another message that I saw with regards to that from Sister Khadija, who said, "Assalamu alaikum, wa alaikum salam. Checkers would stop the service if they think it's very dangerous to send their bikers." I don't necessarily agree with that. many companies wouldn't stop their services if they think it's dangerous for their employees. But let's take a listen to Sister Nazarene on that topic. Let's hear what she has to say.
3: Assalamu alaikum.
2: Well,
3: I think it's a catch-22 situation. Mm. If these guys do not work and do not make their deliveries, they actually do not get paid, because there is no basic salary for them for the week. So that's, they have nothing to rely on. So, yes, it's not a good situation for them to be out in this weather. But, I mean, how are they going to put food on their table?
2: And I think that is a scenario that we're currently sitting with. It's quite sad, you know. I think if they did have a basic, you know, income, you know, like a start off, and then the rest is just commission, I think that would be a lot easier. But I think if possible, I would advise people to try and, you know, just assess the situation. If it's really, really something that you need and you don't have a car, you know, to go and get that particular items for the kids' you know, lunchboxes, or for your husband's lunchboxes, whatever, or even your own, then okay, make use of the service. But I don't think we should abuse the service in conditions like this. I think we should, as Sister Nazin said, it is a catch-22 situation. Let's just try and be fair to both sides. Because I do think that safety over a paycheck, I think it's easy to see which one people will choose there. Mm. Unfortunately, and inshallah, may Allah keep everyone safe on the roads. The weather is still pouring, so inshallah, may Allah keep everyone safe. But that is how we are going to have to conclude today's edition of The Soundbite on behalf of the team. Shukran for everyone that participated. Keep warm. Have your liquor soup and dulces to those that are going to be having. And inshallah, we'll catch you tomorrow, same time, same place, on 100.4 FM. On behalf of the team, assalamu alaikum wa rahmatullah. Sami Yusuf with Salam.

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0: Radio 786 100.4 FM. This is Evening Insight, and I'm your host, Mikhail Wooden. I'll be in your company up until 9 PM this evening, inshallah. To those who have just joined us, assalamu alaikum wa rahmatullahi ta'ala wa barakatuh, and marhaba. It is Monday, the 11th of May, 2026, corresponding with the 20... To be honest with you, it's slipping my mind right now. But it is Dhul Qa'dah. We are almost in the beautiful month of Dhul Hijjah. So, subhanAllah, it's going to be a very interesting show. Let's talk about it. Our first segment of the night is Legal Hour. And the winter weather, the storms are continuing, trees are falling over, roofs are leaking, and relationships and patience are being tested. So tonight's discussion is going to go far beyond contracts and courtrooms. It touches on safety, dignity, accountability, and the human reality of trying to protect a home during difficult weather conditions. Stay with us as property attorney Janet McIntosh helps us unpack the tricky questions, the hidden rights, and the uncomfortable truths that many tenants, landlords, maybe even homeowners have to wrestle with when the storm, like the one hitting us right now, hits home. That's our first segment of the night. And our second segment of the night is EcoWise, and we conclude our series by reflecting on where the world may be heading if current environmental and energy pressures continue. And also, what role do governments, businesses, and even communities, but also ordinary citizens like us right now, play in shaping the future? We'll explore whether meaningful change is still within reach, and what will it take, you know, to build a future that's not only environmentally stable, but more socially and economically stable as well. Your Isha Adhan is at 7:09 this evening. And then our final segment of the night is community news and civic responsibility. Now, Cape Town continues to deal with crazy and unstable weather. Communities remain under pressure. Some communities are even underwater. We go straight into the front lines of the relief work. And we'll be having a chat with Sister Yasmin Abrams from the Jabulani Feeding Scheme. And she'll join us to unpack how one of the city's grassroots organizations is coping during the storms, how it will cope after the storms, and also how many people are currently relying on their support and where the feeding their feeding programs can continue amid demand and also through damaged infrastructure. And wow, what a time to be alive. We're also going to be broadcasting the address that will be given by our President Cyril Ramaphosa on an interesting update that's coming up later this evening. That should take place after our news roundup at 8 this evening, inshallah. Remember, we'd like to hear from you and, you know, engage with you. So you can reach out to us on our WhatsApp line on 0786 10 11 12. We do have an Instagram, radio_786, as well as a TikTok and a Facebook, Radio 786. And then last but not least, the social media, we do have a YouTube page. 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Our social media team would really appreciate that. And then if your tuner is not working for some reason because of the weather, and there's so many things going on, you're outside of the Western Cape or you're outside of the country, you can live stream and get more information on our new and improved website. 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Now, heavy rains and flooding and leaking roofs, broken windows, damp walls happen every winter. Thousands of tenants and landlords find themselves trapped in very stressful and often emotional disputes over who is responsible for what. You know, when water starts pouring into a flat at 2 a.m., when the ceiling breaks or a window blows out, do tenants still have to pay full rent? If mold starts to affect the health of the tenant or the children's health of the tenant, can legal action be taken? And what happens if a landlord says, ah, the storm was an act of God, so I can't help you there? And, you know, can't particularly fix a tenant's urgent damage themselves? Can the tenant do it and deduct the costs later? So it's a cozy, truth-seeking conversation this evening, learning about thought-provoking things, but also we're going to unpack the legal realities, the uncomfortable grey areas, and also many questions that people may have and sometimes are even far too afraid to ask. Joining us is property attorney Janet McIntosh. Janet, good evening and welcome to the airwaves of Radio 786. 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
1: Yes, I myself have a leak in our roof, so I are with the listeners out there. This is a trying time, but yeah. I am warm.
0: That's so good to hear. You know, on my way to work this evening, I was saying to my wife, I said, oh, you know, when I get to work now, I'm just going to get into the studio. You know, there's no leaks. It's nice and warm. Because at home, I was busy patching up so much leaks. It was a nightmare. And I have a skylight in my office that was shattered by the storm. So I had to, you know, get relevant people in to fix that. So it was a terrible experience. My entire office was flooded. But at least my landlord played ball. So that was good. So this conversation is definitely going to, you know, be an interesting one. So let's jump right in. Every winter, you know, we hear stories of tenants saying, you know, our roofs are leaking. Some of our rooms have flooded. Ceilings are collapsing. From a legal perspective, where does the responsibility usually begin and end between tenant and landlord?
1: So when it comes between the relationship between the tenant and the landlord is obviously regulated by the lease agreement, provided that there is a written lease agreement, which it is always a good idea to put the lease agreement, you know, down in writing so that the lease agreement can spell out who is responsible for what repairs. But the rule of thumb is that the landlord is responsible when it comes to things like structural repairs, when it, you know, roofs that are leaking, or any water ingress from a window that's leaking. The tenant really only has a duty to maintain the property. So it doesn't really, it remains the tenant, it remains the landlord's property. So he would he is normally liable to repair those things. But like I said, if you have a lease agreement, it normally spells out what the landlord is responsible for and what the tenant is responsible for. And the landlord can put some of his responsibilities on a tenant in a lease agreement. So tenants need to be, you know, wary of that fact and need to properly peruse their lease agreements to make sure that there's no undue responsibilities on them, you know, to paint the wall or to fix a leaking roof, because that is normally considered the obligation of the landlord to keep intact and to maintain the structure of the property.
0: Now, interestingly enough, it always comes back to the lease, right? There are different types of leases, and you know, we've spoken about this on multiple occasions when it comes to contracts. I remember speaking to Ross as well. When it comes to the lease, this is a particular contract that you really want to have a look at more than once, you know, to understand, what am I signing here? It's not just about signing the paper, getting the keys and getting in, because most of the time, there will come a problem up. For example, a shattered window, the wind. Now, in a situation like this, a storm taking place, we've seen the calamities that has struck Cape Town over the last couple hours, not even days, just hours. It's only going to go on probably for the next couple days. We've seen trees falling over. We've seen people's roofs blown away. And so in situations like that, it's imperative for the first call of order would be to check your lease, right? So talking about checking the lease and connecting with someone that's responsible, if you're in a situation where there's water actively coming into your flat, like, for example, now with the storms and the flooding, and the landlord's not answering the calls, what should the tenant do in a situation like that to protect themselves from a legal standpoint, but also even physically?
1: So it becomes difficult when it's an emergency. You know, you might be a tenant through a rental agent, or you might deal with the landlord directly. And as the tenant, you know, it's up to you to report issues to a landlord. But first and foremost, you know, the landlord has got an obligation to give a property that is, you know, safe and, you know, in good standing, and free from any structural issues, you know, because you have the right of enjoyment of a safe, habitable property. So that is an obligation on the landlord. Whether it's in a lease agreement or not, that's just common law. So if there's an emergency repair, you know, you need to let the landlord know, and the landlord needs to, you know, take action and repair, do the necessary repairs using whoever he sees fit. But it is about protecting the tenants.

0: property to live in. So that obligation is squarely on the landlord. And I think a lot of people don't let the landlords know that there's an issue. But obviously we have the other side of the coin where you do let the landlord know that there's an issue and the landlord does nothing about it. So the tenant could then potentially, some of this would also be in a lease agreement. But if it's not in a lease agreement, the tenant can, you know, proceed and repair the property himself. And then he would have a claim against the landlord. But it's not something that he could deduct from the rental or anything like that. It would be a separate claim, you know, for him to then recover the costs from the landlord if the landlord did not come to the party, if the landlord didn't come and make an urgent repair. Mm-hmm. But I think it's difficult. I mean, if you have a roof that's now starting to leak, and you let the landlord know, it's not that like he's going to get someone out to repair it, you know, the same day. They don't work on, you know, it would have to be dry conditions for a fixture like that to take place.
1: Mm-hmm.
0: But the tenants must definitely, you know, keep record, and when they report it to the agent or when they report it to the landlord and when it's urgent, you know, keep all of that in writing, that if the landlord does not come forward and fix it, you know, then warn the landlord that you are going to fix it. Give the landlord the quote, you know, whoever you got to make the repairs, and then, you know, seek to hold the landlord liable for that. But like I said, you can't deduct it from the rental.
1: Definitely. Now, if a tenant's furniture, you know, bedding, clothing, even appliances are somehow damaged because of either leaks or some sort of event like the storms, can the landlord then be held financially responsible for those things?
0: Well, the tenant would then have to prove that it is as a result of the landlord's negligence that the tenant's property got damaged. So if the tenant can prove that they informed the landlord of defects that would, you know, if not repaired, would then result in leaks during a stormy days or weeks, or like you said, just the last few hours.
1: Yeah.
0: If you can prove that you informed the landlord that there is an issue and he ignored it, and then you suffer damages, then, you know, that's as a result of the landlord's negligence. If it is something, you know, it would be more difficult if you have a roof that collapses and, you know, this might have been a damages that the landlord didn't foresee themselves. That's why we have the force majeure clauses, you know, when they said that they waive any rights if there's storm damage or something like that. You know, in my opinion, you would have to prove that the landlord was negligent if you want to hold the landlord liable for any damages. You know, if you let the landlord know that there is a issue, you know, the ceiling is leaking, the roof is leaking, and they don't do anything about it, and then the next time a storm comes by, you suffer damages, then in an instance like that, you know, in my view, you could hold the landlord liable. But it's about that element of negligence that the tenant would have to prove, in my opinion.
1: Mm-hmm. Fantastic. Now, Janet, we have to take a short break. But before we take the break, I'm going to let the listeners know that they can ask their questions. When we get back from the break, we'll definitely address some of the questions. So the WhatsApp line 0786111112, send your questions in, and myself and Janet will have a discussion about it. But we are going to take the short break now, so don't go anywhere. Stay tuned to Radio 786 100.4 FM.
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1: Radio 786 100.4 FM. This is Evening Insight, continuing our first segment of the night, and that is our legal hour. We're having a chat with Janet McIntosh to talk about the responsibilities of a landlord and the responsibilities of a tenant, especially when it comes to damages done by the weather. For now, at least, Janet's on the line with us. Janet, good evening and welcome once again.
2: Hello.
1: So, before we went to the break, I put a question out to our listeners. Why I invited them to ask us questions, and the WhatsApp line 0786111112 has picked up. Now, one of the questions that came in before, or just as we went to the break, was this: am I responsible to replace a cabinet in my kitchen that collapsed due to a leak of the water of the tap?
2: Okay, so yeah, I guess that doesn't relate to storm damage, but just damage as a result of a leak of a tap. But you know, as we said in the beginning, that the landlord remains responsible for the structure, and when it comes to things like plumbing, you know, the electric wiring, things like that, that's normally the responsibility of the landlord, the geezer. If there's any issues with the geezer. So a leak would be something that, unless there's a clause in your lease agreement that states that you are responsible for the plumbing, where the landlord has put that, you know, contractually over to the, onto the tenant, then the landlord is responsible to repair. And if it's the, if it, I don't know if this cabinet, you know, refers to a, you know, part of the cupboards that's, you know, fixtures in the house, or if it's a cabinet that belongs to the is a loose standing cabinet, you know, that's in the property. But again, so if the landlord was negligent, then the landlord should be held liable for damages.
1: Okay.
2: So this was, if I understand, is if the cabinet belongs to the, if it's something that belongs to the landlord,
1: yeah,
2: and now it's damaged, yes, you know, because of a leak of a pipe of plumbing, then that remains the landlord's responsibility. The only thing there that could, you know, be an issue for the tenant is if the tenant became aware of this leak and did not inform the landlord, because he's not there on the property, him or her, to see if there's any defects. So the obligation on the tenant is simply to report the defect, and then if the tenant has done his or her part, then it's up to the landlord. If the landlord didn't take steps, or if it's a leak that, you know, the tenant wasn't aware of, and now as a result of this leak, there's furniture that's damaged, then I would, in my opinion, that would still then be the landlord's responsibility or liability, because it's not for the tenant to maintain the plumbing system in the property.
1: Yeah. No, fantastic. So, to that listener, if you have any follow-up comments on that particular, you can reach out to us, of course, about that, and we'll definitely try and continue the conversation. You know, again, to any other listeners, if you have any questions or comments on the show, the WhatsApp line is 0786111112. We are talking to Janet McIntosh, who is, of course, an attorney, and we're having a very interesting conversation. And the conversation seems to be about, like, actual, you know, damage because of weather, you know, or storms. But if it is something to do with negligence and property, and we have time, we'll definitely try and squeeze it in. So, Janet, we've seen experts, you know, speak about many things when it comes to, you know, to reading through your lease, making sure that there's no clauses. But what would you say to a young person, you know, maybe a young couple, they've just got married, you know, and they now got a lease, they're excited, it's their first place, they just got approved. What would your advice be to them? Would it just be strategic in regards to check the lease, or is there any other advice you'd say in regards to, you know, checking if there's leaks? What would you tell a young couple that just got approved for a property to rent it?
2: I think, you know, so a lot of times you're working with an agent, and you would hope, you know, the agent is a registered property practitioner or rental property practitioner, the ingoing inspection and the outgoing inspection, I think, is very important. You know, we see in practice how people do not attend these inspections, or how these inspections are just ignored or, you know, not done. But that's the point where, you know, the landlord and the tenant or the landlord's agent comes together and look at the property. And for the tenant, if there's anything that the tenant notes, you know, to put that down in the you have the incoming inspection report and the outgoing inspection report. So if you get approved, if you applied, you know, for a lease agreement, and it's now they've accepted your application, you know, very important to make sure that there's an ingoing inspection, and that you note any defects as well, that you don't just, you know, leave it up to the rental agent or the landlord to fill out this inspection report. Yeah. If you see anything, you know, and especially if before you take occupation, if you do note certain things that are not in order, you know, then it must be part of the lease agreement, or, you know, sometimes you have a schedule attached or addendum to say that these items will be repaired by the landlord, because most leases say that you receive the property in a good standing order. And if you leave the property and anything is wrong, then there is, you know, there's a reasonable suspicion that anything that happened while you were in the property, or that any defects present at the outgoing inspection, was caused by the tenants during their tenancy. And the only thing you need to do to disprove that is to have an ingoing inspection, so that you can, you know, say, but we received the property like this, and this issue was present when we moved in.
1: Yeah.
2: No, and definitely. I think, yeah, everyone, I mean, not everyone can necessarily afford an attorney to go through a lease agreement. But I think tenants must be aware that property owners and even agents we've seen don't necessarily always, you know, get an attorney to draft their lease agreements, or someone that knows, you know, what they are doing. So with, you know, AI in our midst, you know, we get contracts drafted using AI assistance. So, but we do have the Rental Housing Act, and that's available to anybody. You know, you can look online and see the Rental Housing Act spells out, you know, what is the responsibility of the landlord, and all lease agreements need to comply with the Rental Housing Act. So if you just read up on the Rental Housing Act, you know, you can empower yourself to, when you get a lease agreement, to say, but, you know, this doesn't comply with the Rental Housing Act, or I see it says here that I must, you know, ensure that the plumbing is correct, and that's not really a tenant's obligation.
1: Yeah.
2: So that's, you know, I could give that advice, not just to young tenants, but any tenant that, you know, want to just empower themselves, you can start with the Rental Housing Act, and, you know, or go on our website and read some of our articles, just to empower yourself with some knowledge as well.
1: Definitely. Now, can a tenant legally refuse to pay rent if a serious storm damage takes place and they have to pay for emergency repairs to make their, you know, place of living or living again?
2: No, they can't. You know, you as a tenant, you're not allowed to deduct from the rental. You are your obligation under the contract is to pay the rental. The landlord's obligation is to make sure that the place is, you know, safe and habitable. But if the storm damages the property to such an extent that you can no longer inhabit the property, you know, let's say the roof was blown off, you know, then you need to come to an agreement with the landlord that you're going to obviously have to move out and that you're not going to pay rental. Or if, let's say, the garage roof is blown off and now you no longer have use of the garage, what you then must do is ask for a remission of the rent. And if the landlord is not willing to agree to a remission of the rent, you can go to the rental housing tribunal. But just out of your own, you know, to start setting things off from your rent, yeah, that is not allowed. With whether it be a repair from storm damage or any other repairs, you know, you must pay the full rental. Like I said, you could claim it. It would be a separate claim against the landlord. And if you want to hold the landlord liable, he would have to prove that the landlord was negligent, that you told him the previous winter that there's a leak and he simply ignored it. If it was a storm that blew off the roof, I mean, that's why we get force majeure. That's not the negligent. It's not the tenant or the landlord that was negligent. You know, it's just by act of God something that happened. But in that instance, you must, you know, see if the property is, if you have the use and enjoyment of the property to the extent that you had before the storm. So either then ask for your rent to be reduced because let's say now you can't use the garage, or if you need to vacate the property, you know, then you must agree with the landlord that no rental will be payable. But yeah, it's always best, you know, to negotiate and or to do these things in writing and have, you know, the landlord agree to it. You can apply to the Rental Housing Tribunal for remission of rent. So if the landlord refuses, you know, to let you pay, let's say, 50% of the rent because half the property's roof is blown off, then you can vent yourself to the Rental Housing Tribunal. But I would always, you know, advise tenants to pay the full rental and not do a set off, because the landlord can hold you legally liable then for arrear rental. If you just out of your own deduct, you know, fixing a wall or, you know, fixing a leak, you would have to get an attorney or, you know, even go to small claims court and say, but I fixed the wall because you didn't fix the wall and water kept on coming in. So I spent 15,000 rand fixing the wall. You need to pay me 15,000 rand back. Otherwise, I will issue summons against you, for example.
1: Interesting. So, on the other side, what rights do landlords have if a tenant damages the property, you know, through negligence or even during storms? If it's damage done because, for like an example, you know, I drove into my garage and because I was rushing, you know, I drove through the front of my house, I drove through a wall or something because of the weather or the hail or something to that effect. You know, people get whiskey throttle with vehicles these days in this type of weather, a lot of accidents happening. So I've seen this actually happened in my road earlier today. A neighbor of mine drove through his front of his house because of the weather. So what would a landlord do in that case? What rights do they have in that case?
2: Well, I think in an instance where you even by accident drove through the, you know, drove through the garage door, or whatever, you know, I think the tenant would be liable to repair that because the tenant can't just simply say, you know, it's not my property, so I'm not going to fix the wall. It's the same with the tenant. Or the landlord, the tenant would have to, you know, be negligent in one way or another. If, you know, you don't close the doors or you don't close the windows, and the landlord can, you know, prove that you were negligent and as a result of your negligence, you caused damage to his property, you know, he could potentially deduct that from your deposit if you are at the end of your, you know, your lease period, or he could deduct it from the deposit and ask you to pay more, you know, top up the deposit. So it's a difficult one if it was now just an accident where you just, you know, you just put your foot down and you went through the garage door. But, you know, we always say there isn't really anything like an accident. when it comes to law, you know, there would be some sort of negligence, you know, even if you didn't mean to drive through the garage wall, you know, they could say, you know, you should have taken steps to you know, park at a safe distance or open the garage door or whatever. I think in that scenario, the landlord could potentially hold the tenant liable, even if he didn't mean to crash into the garage door. But I mean, I don't think you could put that on the landlord's bill just because it was an accident. I mean, if you break anything in the house while you are a tenant and you didn't mean to, you know, you would still have to replace it at your costs. Let's say you use a tap or, you know, something, or not a tap, that's not a good example, but let's say you are a tenant in a furnished apartment and there's, you know, there's cups and saucers and then in these kitchenware, and you broke a plate or a glass or something, you know, you still could be held liable for that and to replace that.
1: So
2: unfair as that may sound.
1: Yes, of course. No, of course. So we've got about just short of 7 minutes left, and so I want to talk a little bit about, you know, legal disputes. Sorry. How important is written proof in these disputes? Do WhatsApp messages or voice notes, or even, you know, photos from phones, you know, like mobile devices, actually stand up legally in the court of law?
2: Yes. I think, you know, we are moving into an era, a time period where everyone now communicates via WhatsApp. You know, I think we used to communicate via email, but now even the rental agents, the landlords, you know, everything happens via WhatsApp. And for us as attorneys, if we have a WhatsApp, you know, then WhatsApp is written communication, and written is always better than verbal, because verbal is extremely difficult to prove in a court of law. You would have someone that, you know, would take the stand and under oath testify that they said A, B, C, D, E, and, you know, the other party would come and say, you know, they said the exact opposite. But if you have a WhatsApp a conversation, then that's quite easy to extract a WhatsApp conversation, and we use it quite often, attach it to a summons, attach it to a letter of demand. And photos, absolutely, you know, cover yourself always. Mm-hmm. If you move into a property, take photos to have something to also prove what state the property was in when you took occupation.
1: Yeah.
2: Don't just let the rental agent, you know, take photos and hope and pray that you'll have access to that images. Mm. Emails, you know, like I said, we lots of things happen over WhatsApp, and we attach WhatsApp conversations to court documents, and we, you know, make transcripts of WhatsApp voice notes, and if it's photos that were sent, you know, those. Or if in a civil, I mean, I can't speak to, obviously, we're talking about civil law, not criminal law, but that gives us something, you know, to that's proof that we can put forward.
1: Mm. Okay, awesome.
2: And it's got a time stamp, and it's got a date stamp, you know, so it does make for good written proof evidence.
1: Talking about storms, we obviously know that in the majority of areas, the municipality is also responsible for, you know, storm drains and so on, and storm pipes and burst pipes and so on. They're responsible for those things. Is there a way that the landlord and the tenant can come together, you know, to go ahead and actually pursue this, you know, civil situation with the city or the municipality in itself? Because there must be a way they can do that, right? So, for example, the drain in front of the house was blocked, and it caused the house to flood. The landlord is saying, listen, I'm not going to pay for this because the storm caused this and not me. You're saying, listen, you should pay for this because it's your property, and then you both come to agreement, hey, the city of Cape Town They're responsible for making sure the drains are unblocked. Why don't we go at them? Is that something that can be done?
2: Yes, I think so. You know, with all matters, you either have to prove intent or negligence. I would also say that, it would make your case stronger if you inform the city of Cape Town or whatever, local municipality is in your area. If you, I know in Cape, or, here we log a C3. My husband likes to log C3s quite a bit. And if you, if you've made the municipality aware that there's certain blockages, and especially in our metropolitan area where there are storms and where we do get damage during the winter, and if there are things that the municipality had to do and they failed to do it, and especially at an instance where you informed them that your stormwater drainage is blocked and, the water's rising in your yard and the city just ignores that, I think you should be able to, hold the city liable if you're talking about the tenant and the landlord. So the landlord for any structural damages to his property, and then the tenant for any damages to his furniture or, anything that was damaged in the storm.
1: Yeah. Janet, we have unfortunately run out of time, but I'll close with this. If both tenants and landlords are listening tonight, as the storm continues across the country, what are the most important things each side should understand before this agreement turns into some sort of a legal battle?
2: Well, I think there should be open communication between a landlord and a tenant. It shouldn't be the landlord is the boss and the tenant is just the lackey. It's it should be an equal relationship, and put your lease agreements in writing and make sure that each party understands what their obligations are. And if the tenants feel that their rights are, if there's any issues with the landlord,
1: yes,
2: not adhering to tenant rights, then the Rental Housing Tribunal is always there. Mm-hmm. And they can report their matters to the Rental Housing Tribunal to try and assist.
1: Awesome.
2: There is
1: no dispute. Janet, thank you so much for your time. Wishing you a fantastic evening further. Stay safe, stay warm, and take care of yourself and the family. All the best. Bye for now.
2: Thank you. Bye.
1: That, of course, the voice of Janet McIntosh talking to us here on Radio 786 about things that you as a tenant and you as a landlord can do when it comes to things that take place that's outside of both of your control. And that was a very interesting segment. We're going to break now for the Waqt of Isha. The Adhan is at 7:09. That's 19:09. And after that, we'll come back with our second segment of the night. And that, of course, is EcoWise with Professor David Walwin. And we'll be having a chat and concluding off our series that we've been doing. We'll be taking a deeper look at the state of our planet. So don't go anywhere. Stay tuned to Radio 786 100.4 FM.
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1: Radio 786 100.4 FM. This is Evening Insight. Moving on to our second segment of the night, and that is EcoWise. Over the past few weeks on EcoWise, we've taken a deep look at the state of our planet and how global environmental challenges are increasingly shaping life here in South Africa. Last week, we brought the discussion even closer to home by looking at the rising cost of living, global oil markets, fuel prices, and how energy pressures are affecting food, transportation, and everyday survival. So today, we conclude the series by looking ahead, asking what kind of future are we moving towards, whether meaningful changes is still possible, but also what responsibility all of us carry in shaping the outcome for future generations. We're joined by our resident guest for the series, and that is Professor David Walwin. Professor, good evening and welcome to the Airwaves of Radio 786.
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1: Thank you so much.
2: Forgive me if I'm a little croaky this evening. I've got a small cold, a slight cold, but nothing serious, and it's certainly not going to get in the way of our discussions.
1: You know what? I braved a storm, a flood, and a bit of a cold to be here this evening in studio. It was a very daunting trip to work, so nothing is stopping this conversation from happening, and nothing is stopping us from closing off this series, Prof, so don't worry about it. So let's jump right in, because we have very limited time this evening. Over the past few weeks, we've spoken about climate pressure, energy instability, fuel prices, and even the rising cost of living. When you step back and look at the bigger picture here, Professor, what does it all say about the direction the world is currently moving in?
2: Well, the world's heading in a dangerous path, quite honestly. Unless we act quite quickly now, unless we act quickly, we're going to end up with a planet in which cannot sustain us. We will have destroyed the ecosystems that are necessary for our survival, and it will mean that it's going to be a zero-sum game. There are going to be some winners, some losers, but we're not going to be in a good position. So, yeah, to answer your question quite simply is that we're not going to be in a good place. So we have to do something about the climate crisis and the environmental crisis.
1: Yeah.
2: In your introduction, you mentioned that this is the last session of a four-part series.
1: Yeah.
2: And in that first week, we covered the depth of the crisis, so we don't have to go over that again.
1: Yes.
2: But we talked about those four dimensions in terms of the crisis: the climate change, loss of biodiversity, water stress, and pollution. And then in the second part, in the week two, we covered the international and national responses to these crises. So, you know, it's not that nothing is happening. The world is actually getting together, and there are things happening, and they're beginning to have an impact on the way in which we conduct our economic activities. So there was the Paris Agreement of 2015, and then I mentioned the multiplicity of national legislation and statutes, resolutions on climate in the different countries. Mm. And in South Africa, not to be left out and not to be left behind, we have our own nationally determined contributions. We have the Carbon Tax Act and we have the Climate Change Act. And within the latter, we have what are called the low emission development strategies and the short-term sectoral emission targets. And we will shortly have long-term sectoral emission targets. So there's actually quite a lot happening in response to the state of the environment and in response to the climate crisis. You mentioned also this issue about the rising cost of living, and that's also a very important factor. And we talked about we got a little sidetracked last week with our issue about the impact of the global conflict and its immediate and its impact on the fuel price.
1: Yeah.
2: All for good reason, because it's had a disastrous effect on the fuel price, and you know the price of petrol and diesel went up last week, and it's a bad news. But in this week, you mentioned what is the future ahead and what can we do? And so we're sort of talking mainly this week about individual action. What can we do as individuals in order to address the environmental and climate crisis? And I guess, it's the first part to start with that is that, of course, it's our future. It's not anyone else's future. We have to take ownership of the future. We are the custodians of the planet, not its destroyers. And so it is indeed our responsibility to act, to get involved in activities, however small, so that they can make a difference. And there's this wonderful saying in the sustainability transitions community, which is that the problem is actually not climate change, although climate change is obviously a problem, it's social change. And so to stop the climate crisis, we actually have to change ourselves. We have to change our communities. We have to change the global community. We have to change the way in which we interact with the environment, the way that we treat nature. And of course, that kind of social change is never easy. And that's why it's taking some time.
1: Prof, you covered so much in that opening statement, and I want to really unpack it, to be honest with you. We've obviously seen, and you know, you've mentioned it nicely there in your opening statement or the opening answer, is that there's a growing sense of, you know, even globally, not even just locally, but globally, that the environmental issues are no longer separate from economic or political issues. Do you think we're entering a period where everything, even energy, food stability, and the environment, is now so somewhat interconnected to a point where one cannot work without the other?
2: Absolutely. I mean, I think that's the, in a way, you know, we started in a place where the environmental crisis was just something out there. It was someone else's problem. It didn't impact on our lives. We actually didn't need to do anything about it. And I think that partly explains why it's taken so long to get any serious action internationally and nationally on climate change. But now it's really having an impact. And so, as you said, it's deeply interconnected and intertwined with our social and economic lives. Just the fact that we have these extreme weather events like we've experienced over the last 2 days is symptomatic of climate change that is happening globally. And it's certainly not the first time nor the last time that there will be these extreme weather events. So your question is absolutely on the nail. It's these things have now become deeply intertwined and interconnected in our social and economic lives, as I said, and that's why it's so important that we do something about it.
1: I think the it's kind of something that should have been the case in the beginning, right? When decisions were made initially, you know, maybe 40 years, 50, 60, 70 years ago, no matter the timeline, I think that the idea of having everything interconnected should have been the end goal. It's just how we got there was a very, very daunting path, unfortunately, is that it's now all connected. But I think maybe if we look back a couple years, you know, things looked bright. But at the same point, there was also things that looked dark, like, for example, global warming, political views, wars that took place in the last 70 years across the board, across the world, besides just the Palestine-Israel conflict that's been taking place, the genocide that's been going on, besides that, besides Russia and Ukraine. The last 70, 80 years, there's been so many things that have impacted, you know, the entire globe, and it's so connected to each other. And I think that looking at that particular thing, there was also environmental tipping points. Many experts have spoken about these environmental tipping points, you know, where damage becomes so much harder to reverse. How close do you believe the world is currently to those kind of thresholds? I mean, we spoke about this in depth in our first particular conversation, if I recall correctly, where you mentioned, Prof, that at this point where we are now, global warming is no longer a potential issue. It's a now issue. It's happening now.
2: I'm a great believer in tipping points because I think they're very useful in understanding how and why we need to respond. But I guess I would be reluctant to say we are at the last tipping point that we have available. Mm-hmm. The best way of looking at it in a way is to look at this issue of carbon emissions, annual emissions, and the carbon budget. And so the climate scientists have worked out that we have a certain carbon budget. In other words, we can continue to emit carbon at a certain rate until we reach a particular total. And at that point, there will be irreversible change to the global climate. And as a consequence, irreversible change to the ecosystems on the planet. And so in a way, the tipping point is when we reach the end of our carbon budget. And we're not there yet, fortunately. So I'm not going to be the first one to say, no, we're at the tipping point and this is the point of no return. That's not the case. But I mean, you mentioned many things in your discussion about this topic, and many big issues. But just let me pick up on one, which is the question of the fundamental problem in a way is our reliance on fossil fuels. The fact that our economies are so dependent on coal and gas and oil is what has been the stumbling block all along. And the alternatives have been quite expensive. So renewable energy as an alternative to coal-fired power stations or gas-based power stations, this has been an expensive option. Wind and solar, the prices of wind and solar are now below the price of fossil fuel-based electricity generation. And so it's much easier for us to make this transition. And I think that's a very important point, that the options, the alternatives to fossil fuels are now appearing, and they are at a comparable, even lower cost in some cases than the fossil fuel alternatives. And that's why there is a transition that's taking place. It's the fact that the techno-economics, if you like, of the alternatives are becoming comparable to fossil fuels. And so we can afford as nations and as economic system to make the transition without seriously disrupting or destabilizing or increasing the cost of living for people who are living close to the margin, if you like, in terms of affordability.
1: Fantastic. Now, we often hear younger generations saying that, you know, they feel a little bit uncertain about the future that they're inheriting. From your perspective, Professor, are those fears justified?
2: I think that, I mean, I don't want to put the fear of whatever in young people, because I think that young people, the future is theirs. And unfortunately, they're inheriting a unsustainable system. And we can only blame ourselves. You know, I'm nearly 70, and wow, it seems unfair that I should leave this problem to the next generation of how we're going to solve the sustainability issue. But certainly the world as it's presently structured and the way in which our systems work is not sustainable. And there have been initiatives now over quite a long period to build a more sustainable world and to give young people hope for the future. Mm. So I think that it's very important to continue to have that feeling. There is definitely hope in the future. There are always options and alternatives. The question is whether we are prepared to embrace those, whether we are prepared to take on what we call the regimes of power, who are doing their level best. They're doing whatever they can to ensure that we don't change. And we've seen very good examples of that in the United States, for instance, with the backlash against renewable energy and the kind of resurgence, if you like, of state support for the fossil fuel industry. But this is, I think, a temporary phenomenon. I don't think that it's going to be possible over even the shorter term for that to be sustained. So I think that the backtracking that we've seen, for instance, in the United States, this is something that is not going to last, and that we will be back, if you like, on a renewable track and a sustainable track. So if our message then for young people is that there's definitely hope in the future, but the most important thing is that you have to be part of that future. You have to be part of climate action. And in a way, the climate action starts at an individual level. So, you know, there's this saying about from the personal to the political, where the political might be provincial or municipal or national politics. But at the personal level, there's a lot that people can do. There's a lot of behavioral change that can make a difference. So if you can recycle, then recycle. If you can grow a garden and some of your own food, then grow a garden. If you can take public transport and don't already take it, then take public transport. If you can eat less meat, then eat less meat. If you can afford a solar home system, then install solar panels and reduce your dependence on coal-based national grid. And if you can use less fossil fuel in your activities, then, of course, you use less fossil fuel. So there's an awful lot that can happen at the individual level that individuals can do. And they can, in a way, that's I think, a very important thing for young people, is that hope in the future is a starting point. But hope is something that you get through involvement. So this, when you feel abstracted and distant and alienated by what's happening in your world, then that's going to make you feel hopeless. But being part of the future and being part of climate action in this case is going to give you a sense of belonging, a sense of attachment to the future, and above all, a sense of hope.
1: Wow. Now, Prof, we've got about just short of 10 minutes left. So is there anything that you want to cover before we wrap up with any questions?
2: Yeah, I mean, just let me continue a little bit about this issue about change at an individual level.
1: Yes.
2: And the thing I want to talk about is the question of the importance of respecting, nurturing, cherishing, and protecting your environment. So, you know, somehow over the time we've forgotten our relationship with nature, and it's something that I feel we need to find again. So we don't want to be one of those people who, you know, when you finish eating your takeaway, you wind down the window and throw the empty package into the street or into the roadside.
1: Yeah.
2: We have to have a relationship with nature in which we acknowledge that nature sustains us. Life, as we know it, would not be possible without clean air, clean water, bees to pollinate food crops, sunlight. And so at a fundamental, it starts, if you like, with a relationship with nature, which is one in which you cherish and agree with yourself to protect nature. So that's the one thing that I think is important. There are two other things. And the second is that we live in a democracy and we have a vote. And we also have local councillors, for instance, who represent us in local political forums. And we have a national parliamentary system in which we vote for representatives. And those representatives need to take up the issues that we feel are important. So I think that the other second thing that I wanted to say really was that it's important for individuals and community organizations to connect with people who represent them within our democracy and to ask them to take up the issues about climate that are important. So just to give you a simple example, in Cape Town actually is a municipal area. Cape Town as a council.
1: Yeah.
2: The city of Cape Town is quite proactive. And Cape Town belongs to a group of cities which is called the C40. And C40 is an organization. It's a consortium of cities who have agreed to get together and to work on how cities can be decarbonized. And the kinds of things that are happening in Cape Town slowly, but as a consequence of their initiatives on decarbonization, are the greater use of renewable energy and the electricity use, the electrification of public transport, improving the energy efficiency of public buildings, more detailed systems for carbon accounting and reporting, and more frequent communication to the public on how the city is progressing in terms of its decarbonization targets. Mm. So the thing that I really wanted to say is, yes, the city is doing things, but it's up to us to make sure that the city is on track with that, that if it makes a commitment to decarbonize under the C40 banner, that it sticks to the targets that it's set to itself. And we can do that through our voice that we have in local councillors and in local politicians who represent us in the city fora. So that's the second. And, you know, without taking all the time, I'm not giving you a chance to talk or ask questions, but
1: no,
2: the other is the national level. And that's the national level is also very important. And this is what needs to become ingrained, if you like, in political parties. And it's our responsibility to ensure that that is. And so there's this very interesting thing that's happening at the moment, very interesting debate that's happening at the moment at national level, which is the Department of Forestry, Fisheries and Environment, who are the custodians, if you like, of the environment and of the relevant acts, such as the Climate Change Act and the Carbon Tax Act. They are busy working on these sectoral emission targets and then on carbon budgets and finally on the carbon tax itself. And in the next few weeks or maybe months, the details of this will be released. But effectively, it's not going to be plain sailing for the Department of Forestry, Fisheries and Environment. They're going to face quite a lot of, not really antipathy, but quite a lot of resistance from other government departments and particularly from powerful leaders in industry and elsewhere who don't necessarily want to be subjected to a carbon budget. So to give you a simple example, Sasol is an important organization in our fuel system in South Africa, but it's also the single largest carbon emitter in the world. The Secunda plant is responsible for, I think it's about 45 million tons of carbon dioxide per year into the atmosphere. Sasol itself has said that they don't subscribe to this concept of the carbon budget, and they're not changing, that they're going to continue to use coal and gas in order to make synfuel, because synfuel is a very important component of our economies.
1: Yes.
2: And so that last aspect is this aspect of we need to make sure that we keep the banner flying, that that as a country that our politicians take seriously the issue of the climate crisis, and that they are prepared to drive forward with the nationally determined contributions and the sectoral emission targets and the things that will decarbonize our economy and ensure that we have a future that we can all be proud of.
1: Prof, we've got 2 minutes left, so we'll close with this question. After everything we've unpacked throughout the series, what is the message that you'd want listeners to carry with them about the future of our planet and their own role in shaping what comes next?
2: Yeah, that's in a way a repeat of what I've been talking about. But
1: yes.
2: I mean, I think the single most important message is that this is our planet and it's a unique planet. As far as we know, there is no other planet in the universe like this. And there are something like 10 to the 23, and just a huge number of planets in the solar system. I mean, not in the solar system, in the universe.
1: Yeah.
2: And we are unique, and it would be a terrible shame if through our actions, over which we have agency, we are in control of our actions. Through our actions, we destroy this incredibly unique planet. And we know how unique it is through the work of many people, including those of David Attenborough, who's just turned 100.
1: Yes.
2: Absolute
1: legend.
2: The point is that we have the opportunity to change how we treat the planet and interact with it and how we create sustainable systems. That opportunity is gradually unfolding, and we need to be part of it. So from the personal to the political, it's up to all of us then to be involved in climate action. And to recognize the damage that we are so far doing to the planet, and then over time to do something about that and to change.
1: Professor, I want to say thank you so much for the excellent conversation this evening, but also for the series. It's been an honor talking with you, and thank you so much for your fantastic insight. Wishing you a fantastic evening further. All the best. Stay safe and stay warm.
2: It's a great pleasure, Michael, and good evening to your listeners. It's been a lovely series to participate in and to have this opportunity to talk to you.
1: Awesome. That right there, the voice of Professor David Walwyn, giving us the roundup on our EcoWise segment over the last 4 weeks. What can you do for the planet? Now, up next shortly, we're going to hand you over to our newsroom with the news roundup. That's at 8 p.m. with Hadija Davids. And then after that, we're going to come back and transfer you over to our president, who will be delivering an address to the nation, which starts at 8 o'clock. But after the news, we'll definitely cross over. The president, Ramaphosa, will be speaking about the Palapala ruling, but also the renewed impeachment pressures. So don't go anywhere. Stay tuned to Radio 786 100.4 FM.

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2: Assalamu alaikum and good evening. I am Khadija Davis with the day's news roundup. City of Cape Town services are continuing their mop-up operations as a frontal system causes widespread disruption across the metro. Heavy rainfall and damaging winds have impacted several communities. The South African Weather Service has warned that conditions will persist into tomorrow. Emergency and service teams remain on high alert across the affected areas, and crews are responding to multiple service faults citywide. The city's Disaster Risk Management Centre spokesperson, Charlotte Powell.
3: Where assessments have been completed, we have activated our NGO partners to provide immediate soft relief. The impacts from the frontal systems have been extensive, and teams are working as quickly as possible to attend to them. We thank the public for their patience and cooperation.
2: That was the city's Disaster Risk Management Centre spokesperson, Charlotte Powell. She says that over 5,600 people have been affected by the severe weather hitting the Cape, with more than 1,600 dwellings across six areas also being affected. Meanwhile, the Nyanga Community Policing Forum's Dumisani Kwabe says that residents did not have a chance to prepare for the impact of the severe weather.
4: Actually, we have been affected a lot in terms of the roads that are fully flooded. And some of the streets are also affected because the roof is taken off, and other streets have been destroyed by this severe weather of today. And we are also having a challenge with the kids who are not able to go to school because of the water that is flooded on the road. If you are in other areas, don't have electricity because of this weather, which means we are being highly affected, and it gives us a sense of that we might be facing this challenge through this week if the weather can't change.
2: The Nyanga Community Policing Forum's Dumisani Kwabe. Schools across the Western Cape will be closed tomorrow due to the severe weather conditions. Western Cape Education Department spokesperson Kenny Mochlin says that they conducted several assessments before taking this decision. She says that the WCED always prefers to keep schools open.
5: Not every child has a place of safety at home. Some learners are actually much safer at school than they are when they are at home. There's also large numbers of learners who rely on schools for a daily meal. So you always have to balance those factors as much as possible. And the way we do that to weigh up that risk is always to take guidance from the Weather Service and take guidance from disaster management. Obviously, disaster management in making that recommendation also takes a number of things into account.
2: Western Cape Education Department spokesperson Kitty Mochlin. She says that the school closures are in place only for tomorrow, and they will communicate if anything changes. President Cyril Ramaphosa has expressed his deep sadness over the deaths of at least 10 people linked to severe weather across several provinces. The fatalities are associated with heavy rainfall, flooding, thunderstorms, damaging winds and snowfall. Government has declared a national state of disaster through the National Disaster Management Centre. The declaration follows widespread damage to infrastructure, disrupted essential services and community displacement. President Ramaphosa has assured South Africans that communities can depend on disaster relief efforts. Presidency spokesperson Vincent Mogwenya.
6: President Ramaphosa appreciates the way in which individuals, civil society organizations, and the business sector have stepped forward to alleviate the difficulties inflicted by natural events. The president further commends the way in which rescue and recovery crews are responding in conditions where the weather also has an impact on recovery and rescue operations, including limited air operations.
2: That was Presidency spokesperson Vincent Mogwenya. Western Cape Serious and Violent Crime Unit detectives are investigating a triple murder in Mfuleni. This after the bodies of three men were found in Green Park informal settlement this morning. Police responded to a complaint at around 11 o'clock. The bodies were discovered lying close to one another in front of a shack. The victims were aged 21, 23 and 32. They sustained multiple injuries consistent with assault and stabbing. Residents reportedly heard shouting during the early hours of the morning. However, the bodies were only discovered later. The motive for the attack remains unknown and no arrests have been made. The National Assembly says it will move swiftly to implement the Constitutional Court's judgment on its impeachment rules. It follows the Apex Court's ruling that the National Assembly acted unlawfully when it voted to reject the Palapala report. Speaker Toko Didiza has outlined the steps Parliament will now take. First, the independent panel report will be formally tabled in the National Assembly. This will be done through the official parliamentary journals. The Speaker will also immediately provide the President with a copy of the report, and in line with the ruling, an impeachment committee will now be established. The Speaker will formally refer the independent panel report to the impeachment committee, which will then begin the Section 89 inquiry process. At the same time, the Constitutional Court judgment will be sent to the Rules Subcommittee, which will consider changes needed to the Assembly's rules. Its recommendations will be passed to the Rules Committee and then to the House, and Parliament says all processes will follow the Constitution and the rule of law. Meanwhile, political analyst Professor Stephen Friedman notes that there is another consideration to be made following the Constitutional Court ruling, and that is on whether Parliament must be subject to the courts on all matters.
4: You know, if the judges really make a mess of things, then why shouldn't Parliament tell them, look, we don't think your report's really up to scratch? The obvious problem with the Judge Colopin and his colleagues is, well, how are you going to hold them to account if they can simply shut down any recommendations? So in the middle, if you like, Justice Majid and his colleagues, I think, give us what I, as somebody who's concerned about democracy, would see as the way forward. Yes, they can tell Parliament what to do, but only if it's to strengthen Parliament's role in representing the people, rather than simply to reduce Parliament to a body which it's told what to do by the judges in all circumstances.
2: Political analyst Professor Stephen Friedman. ANC Secretary General Fikile Mbalula has called a special meeting of the party's National Executive Committee. It's expected to focus on the Constitutional Court ruling in the Palapala saga. News 24 reports that the note to the ANC NEC members calls on them to convene in Cape Town tomorrow, and the meeting will brief leaders on the implications of the Constitutional Court judgment. President Cyril Ramaphosa will address the nation this hour following the Friday judgment of the Constitutional Court, and that ruling found that the National Assembly acted unlawfully when it voted against the adoption of the independent Palapala report in 2022. The Apex Court ruling now allows for the reopening of the impeachment process against the president. Treasury has moved to withhold the Eastern Cape government's equitable share allocation, citing a serious breach of the Public Finance Management Act. Finance Minister Enoch Godongwana issued the notice after provincial departments failed to pay municipalities for services. 2 weeks ago, Minister Godongwana wrote to Finance MEC Mlungisi Mboko condemning the non-payment. According to a December 2025 report, provincial departments owe municipalities 1.4 billion rand. About 452 million rand of that amount has been outstanding for more than a year. Minister Godongwana says that the prolonged non-payment reflects systemic financial failure. The biggest debtors are Public Works and Transport, which owe a combined 716.9 million rand. Education owes nearly 198 million rand, while Health owes over 168 million rand. The Eastern Cape has been given until May 30th to make its representations, and those must include proof of payments and a credible repayment plan.
7: Floods of resistance. Confronting U.S.-Israeli imperialism.
2: Palestinian resistance movements are honoring the martyrdom of Ayman al-Hashlamoun, a 30-year-old who was killed in a clash with occupation forces in Qalandia refugee camp north of Al-Quds. The movements assert that his heroic stand is a living testament that the escalating crimes of the Zionist enemy in the West Bank and Al-Quds will only be met with greater determination to resist. The Popular Front for the Liberation of Palestine says that the Zionist enemy's attempts to impose its occupation plans in the West Bank through killing, intimidation, settlement construction, Judaization and land confiscation will be shattered against the steadfastness and sacrifices of the heroic resistance fighters. And that's a wrap with some of the main news stories of the day here on Radio 786. The news team will be back with more tomorrow morning at 5 to 7.
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2: There's 90% chance of rain expected for tomorrow, with a northwesterly wind reaching speeds of up to 24 kilometers per hour. Temperatures should range from 13 to 19 degrees.

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1: 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This is Evening Insight. I'm your host, Mikhail Wooden. And a big shukran to Sister Hadija Davids for that news roundup taking place at 8 o'clock. Very shortly, we'll be handing it over to the address from our President, Cyril Ramaphosa, speaking on the following, the Palapala ruling, but also the renewed impeachment pressure. That's going to be happening very shortly. So don't even go anywhere. If you're not watching it on your TVs, you can listen to it right here. After that, we do have another segment before we end the show this evening, and that, of course, is we'll be having a chat with Sister Yasmin Abrams, who runs the Jabulani Feeding Scheme, and we'll be touching into some interesting things about what's going on right now, the storm, how it's impacted, the feeding schemes, how people are surviving, what can be done to help and aid people during this time of the storm. And a lot of pictures are coming through on the WhatsApp line and videos. Throughout the day, we've been seeing them. And so we urge all of you at home, please, please, if you can stay at home, stay at home. Right? If you can work from home, work from home. Your kids shouldn't have gone to school today. But if they did and they're home, I'm glad they are. Because tomorrow, there's no school. So for the parents, our du'as are with you, because we know how it can get when the kids are at home. And try and stay indoors, and of course, try to keep in touch. And I actually agree with Sister Nurunisa Isaac's take on even using these services, these ordering online services. I understand it's a catch-22 where people need to get paid their salaries and so on, and this is how they make money. But if you are by the means to go out and get it yourself, why not? If you're not by the means and you don't need it and it's a want, then don't get it. Because the winds are up to 100 kilometers per hour. Those motorbikes can't handle that. And there are some who use cars, of course, as well. But even some mini cars were blown over during the storm. It's been extremely, extremely violent. And on the side note, you know, in Cape Town, when it's a little bit of drizzle, we're making soup. So she has pictures and messages. Have you made soup yet? And if you haven't, what soup do you plan to make? Because we know we're definitely going to be brewing some soup. I'm sure my wife actually has a pot on the stove right now brewing that soup for us. Because in Cape Town, when it rains, we make soup. Now, the president is going to be joining us, well, not joining us in the studio, but be, you know, talking to us very shortly, coming up in the next few moments. And I want you to just listen intentively, because after the address, we'll definitely be coming back to go ahead and have the conversation with Sister Yasmin Abrams. So don't go anywhere. Stay tuned to Radio 786 100.4 FM.

0: And now we're going to hand you over to our President Cyril Ramaphosa. We're going to have that up for you in a moment. The President is coming to you live from the Union Buildings in Pretoria. And again, talking about the Palapala situation, but also the rising pressure of the impeachment that's been coming up. So let's have a listen in a moment. We're definitely going to be listening to that. And if you aren't able to tune in on our FM frequency right now because of whatever the reason may be, you can stream. We are able to stream, you know, on our website on www.radio786.co.za. And we're definitely going to be handing it over shortly. And the interesting thing about all of this is that we've been waiting for certain things to be spoken about this particular case. And these particular accusations and these particular allegations. But our president will now be giving you all the information.
1: I said that I would work with you, side by side, to build the South Africa that we all want and deserve. It is these undertakings that compel me tonight to address you. There have been calls from certain quarters calling on me to resign. At the same time, there have also been a number of calls for me not to resign. I therefore address you this evening to clearly state my position. The matter before the Constitutional Court arose from the report of an independent panel that was appointed by the National Assembly in September of 2022 in terms of Section 89 of the Constitution of the Republic to conduct a preliminary inquiry into certain allegations that had been made against me. These allegations related to a theft that took place at my farm in February 2020. The independent panel concluded that the information that was presented to it disclosed prima facie that the president may have committed serious misconduct and a serious violation of the Constitution. The panel concluded that, as the president may have acted in a way that was inconsistent with my office and may have exposed myself to a situation involving a conflict of official responsibility and my private affairs. On the 13th of December 2022, in accordance with its rules, the National Assembly voted not to refer the independent panel's report to an impeachment committee that would consider the veracity and, where required, the seriousness of the charges contained in the motion. The Constitutional Court has now ruled on the basis of it found in the National Assembly rules that the vote the National Assembly exercised on this matter in 2022 should be set aside. The Court has accordingly ordered that the report of the independent panel be referred to the Impeachment Committee of the National Assembly. In the judgment, the Constitutional Court declares that where the panel recommends that a Section 89 inquiry be proceeded with, it must be implemented through a referral to an impeachment committee unless and until the report is set aside on review. I accept and respect the Constitutional Court's ruling. I reiterate my firm commitment to the Constitution, the independence of the judiciary, and the rule of law of our country. Since the judgment was handed down, I have reflected on what the judgment means for our country, for the rule of law, and for the office that I occupy. I am mindful of the severe difficulties that the country is confronted with today. I'm also mindful of the need for stability at this time more than any other. At times of such uncertainty and contestation, our Constitution must and remains our guide. The drafters of the Constitution provided a clear, carefully considered process to deal with allegations of serious misconduct and a serious violation of the Constitution against the President. They foresaw that it would be necessary to provide recourse in the event that these allegations could be established, while at the same time protecting against spurious or malicious agendas. Since a criminal complaint was laid against me in June 2022, I have consistently maintained that I have not stolen public money, committed any crime, nor violated my oath of office. From the beginning, I said that I would cooperate with all institutions that are mandated to deal with these types of matters. I have indeed cooperated with all investigations and inquiries into this matter. I will continue to cooperate with all institutions that are mandated to deal with all these matters. When the independent panel submitted its report in December 2022, I said that I disagreed with its findings and the process of reasoning that led to those findings. In my submission to the panel, I said, the complaints against me are based on hearsay allegations. No evidence, let alone sufficient evidence, has been presented to prove that I committed any violation, let alone a serious violation of the Constitution or the law, or serious misconduct as set out in the Constitution. As a consequence, I decided then to approach our courts to take the report of the independent panel on review. I was advised by my legal team that the panel report was capable of being reviewed by a court of law on several grounds, including the misconception of its mandate, grave errors of law, and unfounded conclusions of fact. However, the outcome of the vote of the National Assembly in 2022 stopped the process of further examination through a review of the report, resulting in the report having no practical or legal consequence. I therefore did not proceed at the time with the review of the panel's report, as the National Assembly had taken a decision on the matter. However, I did say at the time that I reserved my right to institute review proceedings against the panel's report should circumstances change. The Constitutional Court judgment last week means that the report of the independent panel now has legal consequence, as it now stands to be placed before the impeachment committee. As the court ruled, the independent panel's recommendation to proceed with an impeachment inquiry must be implemented unless and until the report is set aside on review. On the basis of advice from my legal team, and as envisaged by the Constitutional Court when it said unless and until the report is set aside on review, I have therefore decided to proceed to take the independent panel's report on review on an expeditious basis. I do so not out of disrespect for Parliament or its processes, but to affirm the need for such findings to be correct in law and in fact, especially where Parliament's work would be based on and informed by a report I believe is flawed. I do so out of respect for the Constitutional Court judgment and the principles of judicial review that it reiterates and reinforces. I also do so in fulfillment of the rights and obligations and processes contained in our Constitution. My fellow South Africans, while there have been calls in some circles that I should resign, nothing in the Constitutional Court judgment compels me to resign my office. The Constitutional Court made no finding of any kind regarding my alleged conduct. The court made no finding on whether there was prima facie evidence of misconduct, nor if the alleged conduct, if established, justifies impeachment and the removal. A constitutional court judgment reinforces the principles, the rights and processes underpinning our constitutional order. This explicitly includes the right to take the report of the independent panel on review. I therefore respectfully want to make it clear that I will not resign. To do so would be to preempt a process defined by the Constitution. To do so would be to give credence to a panel report that unfortunately has grave flaws. To do so would be to abdicate the responsibility that I assumed when I became President of the Republic. To resign now would be to give in to those who seek to reverse the renewal of our society, the rebuilding of our institutions, and the prosecution of the end to prosecution. I fully intend to continue serving the people of South Africa and to advance their interests. There is still so much to be done. 8 years ago, we set out on a new path for our country. Even as we set out on this new path, we knew that progress would not be achieved overnight. We declared our firm intention to put behind us the era of diminished trust in public institutions and the diminished confidence in its leaders. Since then, we have made much progress and continue to make progress in rebuilding the credibility, the integrity, and the capability of many of our institutions. Stolen funds are being recovered. Alleged perpetrators are being prosecuted. We are intensifying the fight against organized crime, kidnapping, and gang violence. We are implementing the recommendations of the State Capture Commission, and those responsible for wrongdoing against our people are being dealt with. Through the Madlanga Commission process, we are confronting corruption and criminality in our law enforcement and security services. As we negotiate the severe turbulence in the global economy, we are intensifying our efforts to ensure that every home in the country feels the effects of a growing economy that is creating jobs and opportunity. Despite the immense challenges we face, I am confident and full of hope about the future of our nation. I am confident that the people of our country will pursue with even greater determination the path of renewal and the rebuilding of reconstruction and sustainable development. So, my fellow South Africans, guided by the rule of law and the principle of accountability, I intend to fulfill and complete the mandate that you, the people of South Africa, have given me. I will continue to do everything

0: institutions and the renewal of our society. I will do everything in my power to strengthen the institutions that are responsible for safeguarding our democracy and upholding the rule of law so that they may never again be abused, co-opted, or repurposed to serve criminal interests. I will remain in your service and will continue to act in your interests and in the interests of our diverse and truly remarkable nation. I'm confident that together, as a nation, we will strive, we will progress, and we will overcome our challenges and difficulties. I remain here and am not resigning. May God continue to bless South Africa and protect her people. Thank you.
1: That, of course, the voice of our President Cyril Ramaphosa. They announcing that he will take the Palapala report on review in the High Court. He also said that he will not be resigning. And so, with that, tune in tomorrow for further analysis to NRA at 6:30 a.m. tomorrow morning, because the team will be definitely covering the address that was made by President Cyril Ramaphosa. And we're going to take a moment now, because our next segment is going to be one that brings us back home into our local community, but we're going to take a short break before then. Now, before we go, what's your thoughts on this? Send in your thoughts on what President Cyril Ramaphosa just said, or send it in tomorrow at 6:30 a.m. to the WhatsApp line, 07-1611-12. And up next, after the break, we're going to be having a chat with Sister Yasmin Abrahams from the Jabulani Feeding Scheme, talking to us what's the latest storm, the latest issues identified by the storm, or what they require while helping people in the situation with the storm, because the Jabulani Feeding Scheme is doing amazing work right now in the Parkwood and surrounding areas. So don't go anywhere. Stay tuned to Radio 786 100.4 FM.

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0: the difference.
1: Radio 786 100.4 FM. This is Evening Insight. I'm your host, Mikael Wooden, and we are moving on to our final segment of the night, and that is community news and civic responsibility. Now, the recent storm in Cape Town and the Western Cape has once again left a trail of destruction across parts of the city. Flooded homes, flooded areas, displaced families, roofs flying all over the place, cars getting stuck in places they shouldn't be, communities struggling to meet even the most basic needs. In moments like this, it's often community-based organizations that become the first line of support when disaster hits. One such organization is, of course, the Jabulani Feeding Scheme, founded by Sister Yasmin Abrams under Feed Nation, which has long been serving vulnerable communities in Parkhood and surrounding areas. But with the latest storms intensifying hardship across the city, and the reports of infrastructural damage, even parts of Jabulani being affected, we will be finding out how they are coping, what demand looks like on the ground, and also whether they are still able to continue feeding operations during this critical period. And this evening, we've been saying it throughout the day, it is dangerous out there right now. So if you can stay home, please do. If you are able to not work and go out into work physically and stay home, then do that and stay indoors. But if you're able to help, help the best way you can, because joining us on the line now, we'll be having a chat with our guest, and that is Yasmin Abrams. Yasmin, assalamu alaikum wa rahmatullahi ta'ala wa barakatuh.
2: Wa alaikum salam wa rahmatullahi wa barakatuh.
1: Now,
2: and how are you?
1: Alhamdulillah, Yasmin, can't complain. How are things your side?
2: Oh, alhamdulillah, I must complain, but I can't complain. So I will no. Just say alhamdulillah.
1: Alhamdulillah. Take us into the reality on the ground right now. What has the impact of the storms that's been taking place been, on the communities that Jabulani serves?
2: Oh, with Jabulani now, we've got a little disaster also, man. Mm. As the wall is like our boundary wall.
1: Yes.
2: It collapsed.
1: Ah.
2: And I was working this morning in the rain just to get the stuff out of the road.
1: No.
2: The cement and the blocks and everything out of the road. They're in the rain, but I'm grateful that nobody got hurt. Very grateful to Allah Ta'ala that nobody got hurt. No car was damaged.
1: Alhamdulillah.
2: It was only the wall that collapsed.
1: No.
2: And that is something that we can replace again.
1: No.
2: So I'm very grateful to Allah Ta'ala that that was the time during the night that nobody was walking up and down there in Jabulani and no cars was there. So I'm very grateful for that. But, it's really a disaster.
1: No.
2: As the roads are flooded.
1: Yeah.
2: The children can't even walk. It's just swimming pools.
1: Yes.
2: It's really a disaster. Roofs is just flying.
1: Flying around, I wanted to mention that because we know the work that Jabulani does. You know, we've seen it multiple times. Every single day you are feeding children. And now because of this weather, you for some reason you can't, because the kids can't make it to the center. So what's being done about that situation at this point in time?
2: Man, today there were children there and we dissolved acne.
1: Alhamdulillah.
2: But inshallah, from tomorrow, we've got two buckets. So from tomorrow, the intention, the niya, is to make more soup and give it out in streets to the nearest houses where the children can get if they can't come to Jabulani. Because why? It's too much water in the road.
1: No.
2: 100%. It's too much water. It's really hard. So, but like I said, even on my status, that Jabulani, you can't say a hungry child to a hungry child that Jabulani is closed due to the weather.
1: 100%.
2: You can't say that. So we must just making the best of it and believe that Allah is in control of everything.
1: Yeah.
2: And Allah must just give us more wisdom.
1: Amen.
2: So that we can feed and help, especially the kids, especially the children.
1: Yeah.
2: They can't go to school where there's sandwiches like in the morning for them and then Dijabulani. So we must not put our raincoats in and go to them. We don't have a choice.
1: Yeah. And I mean, we heard
2: don't
1: today.
2: Have a choice,
1: really. We heard today that schools will be closed tomorrow.
2: Yes.
1: Today, a lot of people, there was controversy. People were saying, how can the department not close schools? And the representative for the department made a very interesting statement. She said that, you know what, sometimes the school is the safer place for the child in the home. Sometimes the school is the only place they're getting the food. And now, because of this weather, now they can't go to school tomorrow because of the weather, but now they also can't get to Jabulani, so they're now not getting breakfast or lunch. So,
2: But now we must not now think.
1: Yes.
2: We must think, we are on the ground, and that is our job, that is our amana to give.
1: Yes.
2: So I must now think and take it to the children.
1: Yes.
2: That is what I must do. And that is what I will do, inshallah. I will do that. I will take it to the streets in Parkwood. I will take it to the children. I will just put my raincoat on and go. Go give them. But you see, the schools is also very wet.
1: Yes.
2: It's also roof leaking. I saw one school, a high school, the wall is also collapsed.
1: Yep.
2: So you can't say the government is wrong. You can't say that.
1: Yeah.
2: It's a safe space. It's also not safe due to the weather.
1: Mm.
2: So for me, it's just, I must feed. It's feed. I must do that. It is my job. That is my amana. So if a child can't come to Jabulani, Jabulani must go to the child.
1: So
2: that is what we must do, because we can't leave them hungry in a house with no food. There's only water leaking. There's no dry clothes for them. So Jabulani must go to them.
1: Yeah.
2: Because they every day, during the year, they every day buy Jabulani, at Jabulani. They know they can eat as much as they want. But now, what now? Now Jabulani is time to go to them now.
1: Yeah.
2: We must go.
1: So talking...
2: I believe I don't have a choice.
1: Alhamdulillah. Now... For people that's listening right now, how can they get involved and support the schools? I know Sister Yasmin said that you've got two buckies, but is the call, besides the raincoats, is the call for more people that potentially could help with buckies or vehicles to come out and help? Is that a call that's been made on behalf of Jabulani?
2: Yes, they can come. We will start early tomorrow morning with the soup. There's various streets in Parkwood that we can go. There's for informal settlements that they can go. They must just come and offer their help. They must come. Really, we need help. We really need help. In this way that we need help.
1: And of course, there's volunteers that work with Jabulani as well. And they've also been struggling because of the weather. How's the team at Jabulani coping on the ground right now? You know, who's also even from the areas that are affected, you know, throughout the entire city, everyone's being affected by the storm. So how's the volunteers keeping up on the team at Jabulani?
2: Yes, yes, yes. The volunteers is every day by Jabulani. So what we do is they help us like every day, and we make sure that they take food home. They eat there and they take food home. We make sure we see to our volunteers. But the rest of the other volunteers, they must come, and especially the ladies from Pelican Heights. There's ladies who make also things for us, bread like sandwiches and whatever. Mm-hmm. They will also come tomorrow. Come and come help. Come stir the pot. Come put it in the cups. Come just come help. I need help. I really need help. And bring soup ingredients. Just bring what you can. Split pea soup mix. Just bring. And come help us, because it's not only Parkwood. Parkwood is a big community. And I see the other side, there's also a soup kitchen, but all the windows are out, the doors are out. It's just a disaster every day.
1: Mm-hmm.
2: So Jabulani is in a place that still can cook. It's just that we need help for distribution. Because like I said, right through the year, the children come to Jabulani, come eat. Have a full to me when they go home. Now they can't come because of the rain. Just swimming pools. So our duty is to go to them. So I need people, maybe with buckets, to come here, load a pot of soup and go into Parkwood. It's safe. It's safe. You just go, give, and just give. Give to the children. That is all that I want to ask. People must come. Come help. Come render your services. Come give your free time. If you're free, come help. Come help us.
1: Now, obviously, Sister Yasmin, you mentioned that people can bring whatever they can. Is there a specific requirement or call for anything that's like a priority, like blankets or funding or even manpower? What's the actual need right now within the community that Jabulani serves?
2: In the community now is blankets. It's a need.
1: Okay.
2: Food is a need. Monetary for that building what collapsed is a need. But my main aim now in on the moment is to feed the children. And if we can give them dry blankets, it's also a need.
1: Yeah. So dry blankets.
2: To feed them. Yeah. To feed them is a need.
1: So obviously Jabulani can still cook. That's what Sister Yasmin said. They can still cook, which is fantastic, alhamdulillah. But of course there's a requirement needed to get that food to the children. So we made a call out for manpower, we made a call for blankets, but we also made a call for funding to get that wall rebuilt. Is there any idea of how much that could potentially cost? Do we not know yet? I know it just happened today or last night, so it's very unlikely that there might be an estimate, but is there any idea of what the listeners can expect in regards to how they can assist with that wall?
2: Man, that wall stay now for the past 3-4 years, and that was now really a shock for me. It was really a shock for me. But like I said, everything comes from Allah. No. It was really a shock for me, so I really can't put a buildable now, but I can't put a amount on that. But if we can put on even that palisade fence, if someone has palisade fence to come put it on, yes, it will help. It will help, but don't need to be a block building or whatever. If they got even a second, that palisade fence, that will also help, just for the safety of our place.
1: Yeah.
2: But we can still cook. Our kitchen is safe. We can still cook. Our kitchen is safe.
1: So, are there any particular, you know, communities that Jabulani is not able to reach because of flooding or, you know, the wind or any reason of the storm that's preventing you guys from getting there?
2: No, not for me. Really not for me. I was working this morning in the rain, and it was a heavy rain. So the priority was to get the blocks and the steel and whatever out of the road. So I went during the rain. There's nothing that can stop me, really. And there's nothing that can stop me to feed a hungry child. There's nothing. There's nothing that can. Rain can't stop me, really.
1: That is my amana,
2: so I must do it.
1: I think a lot of the Ummah need to adopt Sister Yasmin's attitude. I think that's what we've lost as a community. We've lost it as a community. We only worry about our own homes, whereas the Ummah is one body. And when one part of the Ummah is suffering, the rest should feel it too. And subhanAllah, our dua is that Allah accept the efforts and the niyyah of the Jabulani team and Sister Yasmin, so that Allah facilitates all the affairs of Jabulani, and that we can assist whichever way we can, whether it is a dua, whether it is we're actually coming out. The call to the community is just that, is that we need help right now. So, Sister Yasmin, to the listeners, if they want to get in contact with Jabulani to assist at any point in time, how do they do that over the next couple of days?
2: Yes, my dear. I just sent my son also a message there. He's on the moment in Medina with Yusra Tos. I sent him a message. Molina Yasin Ibrahim. I sent him a message. Please make dua for us in the Western Cape, especially in the Western Cape. Make dua for us. Allah must protect everyone in the Western Cape. I saw on the in WhatsApp and all the groups how the roofs fly, the cars, the trees, and then I this I see that we must just be grateful. Yeah. Because here, Jabulani, we only lose a wall.
1: Yeah.
2: But we can rebuild. There's someone who lose a life.
1: Yes.
2: Through this weather. And that is, that opened my eyes. And I'm very grateful, man. I'm very grateful, that I can sit here. And here is to just to stand up tomorrow morning, inshallah,
1: Amen.
2: To the hungry child.
1: Amen.
2: And I wish to all the Ummah must just be there for one another.
1: No.
2: If you can't come, if you work, Allah must grant you safety, your work and back home.
1: Amen.
2: And if you not work, make your way to Jabulani. Come see how you can help, but be safe on the road as well. Mm-hmm. Because there's a lot of trees in the road.
1: Yeah.
2: A lot of loose trees. So be careful how you drive also. But make your way to Jabulani.
1: Inshallah.
2: And if you can't come, my number, my phone number is 072-708-5080. You're welcome to call me. And if you got stuff at your house, soup stuff, and you can't bring it and I can pick it up, I will do that as well.
1: Amen. So, before we close off, because we have to wrap up very soon, inshallah, tell us, are you seeing more elderly people or children or even families coming forward these days for assistance, especially now during this storm?
2: I've got a seniors club as well now.
1: Yeah.
2: Every Tuesday morning.
1: Yeah.
2: Every Tuesday morning I've got a seniors club. So what we do there is that we give them exercise, a breakfast and something to take home for the children who sit home. So that is every Tuesday. Besides that, Jabulani feed every day. Every day, Jabulani feed every day. That is our goal. And Allah's with us.
1: No, it's ajeeb. Auntie Yasmeen, tell us this, and we'll close off with this, because we've run out of time, unfortunately. Looking ahead, what is your biggest concern if another heavy weather situation like this hits the Cape soon again?
2: Biggest concern is most of my children.
1: Mm.
2: You know, I've got 600 children every day. And that children that I can tell you is poorest of taqwa. That is children that I must see. I must sit there every day now. Now I will check the shoes. I will check your school clothes. I will tell you, check your jackets.
1: Mm.
2: And I can tell you, these children go in this winter with techies. Don't have even shoelaces. They go to school. And they saw as a heart soul man. You must come sit and see.
1: Yeah.
2: Then you will see the experience what I have every day in my life. And I think Allah pick me straight, man. Yes, I'm grateful Allah picked me for that. To see that, to see your hungry child. I'm very happy that is part of my life. I'm very happy for that. That is part of my life.
1: Subhanallah.
2: Yeah.
1: And I think before we say goodbye, I want to say this. Auntie Yasmeen must message Maulana Yasin directly on behalf of everyone, asking him to make dua for us as a ummah, so that we can, through the barakah of their hajj, that we and the ummah of Rasulullah Sallallahu Alaihi Wasallam can benefit through the barakah of their hajj, inshallah. Allah subhanahu wa ta'ala has really blessed Maulana Yasin Abrams with the opportunity to fulfill multiple obligations, Hajj, Umrah, all the time. Whenever I look for him, he's that tight. Allah accept.
2: Then he's gone.
1: So do us a favor.
2: What I do for him is, normally when the Hujjats go almost for Hajj of Umrah, you make most a table for that and that and that.
1: Yes.
2: I don't do that anymore. Because I say, no man, you're going too much. I can't spend so much money on you.
1: MashaAllah. But I think,
2: Alhamdulillah, I brought him up in a very difficult situation.
1: Mm.
2: But yeah.
1: We make dua, inshallah.
2: I'm blessed with him.
1: Allah accept, Allah accept. Auntie Yasmin, shukran so much for your time and for the work you do. We make dua that Allah subhanahu wa ta'ala facilitate all your affairs and Jabulani, and that Allah take you from strength to strength, that you can feed over more than 600 children over the next couple years and keep you with us for as long as possible, so that we can all experience the barakah of the work that you do. Ameen, ameen. All the best, and assalamu alaikum wa rahmatullahi ta'ala wa barakatuh.
2: Ameen wa alaikum salam, but shukran to 786 for this opportunity, inshallah. Ameen.
1: Afan, afan. That's right there, the voice of... That right there, the voice of Sister Yasmin Abrams, who is, of course, involved with Jabulani Feeding Schemes, runs the thing from the ground up. And like she said, you heard it tonight. If the children can't eat at Jabulani, she's putting on a raincoat, getting in a baki and taking the food to them. So if you want to get involved and be on the ground and experience the barakah of helping, then inshallah, reach out to Jabulani Feeding Scheme or head to their facilities, inshallah. And if you have bakis, to the brothers and sisters, if you have bakis, and I don't want to sound biased, but if you have 4x4s, not the Nissan Champs, and the other 4x4s only because you can drive through the water, inshallah, go and make your way to Jabulani Feeding Schemes. Amongst others, there are so many people doing good work. Support where you can. And if you don't want to be out and you want to stay at home with your family, then make dua, inshallah. The interesting thing is that Sitara Halfi is with us in the studio. She's joined us because it is time for me to leave you. But don't worry, the ever so bright Sister Sitara Halfi is here up next after this with Lifestyle Matters. It is heart to heart tonight, right? It's heart to heart, so don't go anywhere. Enjoy the show. But from myself, Mikael Wooden, we'll be back tomorrow, inshallah, just after Maghrib, after 6, inshallah. Stay safe out there. Wear your seatbelt. If you are driving, maintain a safe following distance. And make dua for us, inshallah, because we're going home now. So all the best. And assalamu alaikum wa rahmatullahi ta'ala wa barakatuh.

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company up until 10 PM Well, it is Monday the 11th of May corresponding with the 23rd of Dhul Qadah 1447 Lifestyle Matters is currently produced by Akila Kasim Today in studio we do have Shabir J Jacobs, our broadcast controller, and I have my own personal cameraman, Mikael Warden. He stepped in to work things out for me, inshallah. Well, what can you expect? It is Heart to Heart this evening where we feature the topic, Toxic versus Narcissist Behaviors. But this time round, if you recall, last week we did touch on this particular group of people, and that is the child. So this evening we'll continue with that conversation with Hamza Naidu, psychologist. 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

0: Welcome back to the program Lifestyle Matters on 100.4 FM. It is a rather chilly and cold winter's day in Cape Town. We've seen winds of I don't know how many speeds. We've seen roofs being blown off. So wherever you are, I do hope that you are keeping warm and that you are safe indeed. Well, it is time for Heart to Heart, and today we do feature the topic is toxic versus narcissist behaviors, the child, with my guest being Hamza Naidu. Now, as children grow and develop, their behaviors are often shaped by the environments around them, the way they are spoken to, and the emotional experiences they encounter daily. In recent years, words like toxic and narcissistic have become common in conversations around behavior and relationships. But what do these terms really mean, especially when it comes to children and their behavioral patterns? Today, we unpack where these behaviors may stem from, the impact criticism can have on a child's mental and emotional development, and how families can build healthier communication and conflict resolution skills. As I mentioned, joining us for this important discussion is Hamza Naidu. Assalamu alaikum, Hamza, and welcome.
1: Walaikum salam to you, and thank you for having me. And thank you to your listeners for having me. Walaikum salam.
0: Always a pleasure. I hope it's not as cold in Gauteng as what it is here in Cape Town. I mean, here we're busy flying around like aliens.
1: It is cold. it is relatively cold. I'm not going to lie to you.
0: Yeah.
1: It is cold. But needless to say, you know, if you've got the proper gear, blankets, even the hot water bottle, mind you.
0: True.
1: It does.
0: It most certainly does. Hamza, last week we actually started off a conversation where I asked you, can we just talk about the children aspect of toxic and narcissism? So we kind of touched on that topic, but today we are going to be diving deeper into that particular topic. So toxic and narcissistic behaviors are often used very loosely. From a psychological perspective, what is the difference between the two?
1: Well, in terms of toxic behavior, occurs as a difference in the ethos. So remember, we are designed to function as human beings in the idealism of our blueprint. So we have a function on this earth. We are born with purpose. And so because we're born with purpose, we have a purpose to serve. And while we're doing that, we are now recently, because of the evolution of artificialness, we are being introduced and indoctrinated into artificial existences, which the human condition was never designed to do that. But needless to say, because we are so adaptable, we do adapt to that, and we start functioning in that fashion. And by doing that, we become irritable, because as much as we're functioning in the materialism of our existence, we start, obviously, something suffers. And the thing that suffers here is the organic purpose of our existence, meaning the soulfulness of our ethos, our true blueprint, starts getting neglected. When that gets neglected, then we as humans start getting very irritable, naturally irritable, because our needs are not met. And it's a deliberate intent. And so when that happens, what happens is we automatically become irritable and we act out, and that is known as toxic behavior. The concept of narcissism is actually a behavior pattern that is not taught, but a behavior pattern that is created. It's created and comes about because of reverse osmosis in the existence of children, of trauma, of neglect, of instability, of abuse. Those are key factors that create an individual to start designing coping mechanisms. And if those coping mechanisms are bent to an extent where it's so consistent and there isn't a difference that's brought in to bring reinforcement of calmness and prosperity, then you find an individual starts taking on a personality. And that personality, as we unpack tonight, will be what you call narcissistic behavior patterns.
0: Zach,
1: or a narcissist.
0: One question that it's kind of sticking to my mind is the behavior patterns. Is it fair for children to see what the parents are going through or how they are being towards each other and then to adapt that patterns and they grow up with that patterns? Is it fair on the child that the parents does this in front of them?
1: You see, this obviously, it should never be done in front of them or away from them. See, because I want to bring to your attention that not all narcissisms are created at childhood.
0: Mm-hmm.
1: You know, depending on the toxicity and the level of toxicity that the human has to endure will determine a point that, you know, one goes through and determines the mindset that one takes on a new personality.
0: Mm.
1: So basically, it is something that should never happen as humans. And this is the thing that we must drive forward. But yes, as a catalyst, to say to you, ma'am, you are not wrong when you say that you'd find inadvertently children who are subjected to harsh realities of toxicity have or stand a stronger chance of becoming narcissistic individuals. Yes, ma'am.
0: That's actually quite sad when one thinks about it. So when we begin noticing certain behavioral patterns in children, whether aggression, manipulation, yes, withdrawal, or attention seeking for that matter, where do these, yes, behaviors usually stem from? And just to put a curveball in there, the parents are not that way, but the child seems, right, to be that way.
1: Right. So I want to say to you, and this is where a lot of people make the derogative understanding. We know that narcissistic behavior pattern, or strongly, is manipulative tactics, manipulation. Now, you'd find one who's manipulative is conniving and devious, meaning that they do things in secrecy and silence. That's why in today's, we know, the study of narcissism teaches you that most narcissistic individuals don't want to be in the public eye,
0: mm,
1: are not extroverts, are not loud, not noisy people in public or around people. You'd find they are very silent. They say very little because they don't want to draw focus and attention to them. Okay?
0: Mm-hmm.
1: And the reason why they don't want to do that is they don't want to let anyone know the dirty side to them. They're afraid that by interacting with people, they don't have control of their temperament and they could be triggered in communication or situations. And so when that happens, they're going to react automatically, and that's going to show the public or show someone their true stature of temperament. So they're generally quiet people. Now, coming back to that loud and noisy child that you said, that's not the child you must worry about. You must worry about the child that's very quiet, the child that's constantly in isolation, the child who doesn't regulate normal behavior patterns as the family routine requires. That's the child that you must be worried about. That's the child that feels neglected and isolated. See? And so when you see your child beginning to do that, but this is the sad thing, Ms. Sitala. Parents' deliberacy of toxicity will never see that child. So I call upon our educational system, because that behavior pattern won't be just at home. You'll find the same behavior pattern at school. When you come across a child, we say, oh, shame, the child is so shy. The child is never designed to be shy. Mm. The child is insecure. And an insecure child retracts. So those are the factors we must look at. But like I said, the parent is toxic. If the parent was an observant parent and the parent took into consideration the environment and the children, then that child wouldn't be suffering in that situation.
0: Mm.
1: So therefore, we have to take the liberty of spending more time observing children's behavior patterns. See, it is the parent's responsibility to take care of children. But now we know that we can't go harping on the narrative of what doesn't happen. We must face the reality because we want to look for a resolute. And the resolute will be found in creating our children now to become evolved into comfortable, secure individuals, and they will later evolve to becoming mature parents with a better mindset, a better foundation about how they bring up their children. You see, because it doesn't start at the adult stage. Those adults who have their proposition and their mentality, you can talk to them and you can reproposition them. And guess what? When you got them hypothetically perfect to where they should be in human behavior pattern, they're going to die anyway. We're all going to die, right? Mm. With old age. Mm. So you're spending too much of time, too much of emphasis in now rectifying the adult mentality, but yet we're back at the factory where it's all being manufactured. No one is spending time there and saying, let's now fix that foundation so that tomorrow the future looks bright. Mm. So there is where we start, ma'am. And I hope I answered your question, is pay attention, not to the loud child, not to the bully.
0: Quiet one.
1: Thank you.
0: Hamza, I'm going to go a few steps back. And you mentioned a word that I tend to hear quite often, triggers. Now, yesterday afternoon, I had an interview with Narcotics Anonymous, and we were talking about what triggers a drug addict to, you know, to fall and go back onto drugs again. Is what trigger mechanisms are there that parents are using, not realizing that they could be triggering the child in a particular way, especially if his behavior isn't the way it used to be?
1: Okay. So before I answer that, I just need to tell you the concept of what you talked about, the narcotics. Mm-hmm. I don't know what was unpacked about trigger mechanisms. But here's the thing I need to tell you, ma'am. Mm-hmm. The biggest problem with narcotics and addictive substance abusers is everyone is quick to say, stop drinking.
0: Yeah.
1: Stop taking drugs. Mm. Go into isolation. Go into rehabilitation. Fantastic. Once you've got the person stabilized and back to the factory settings, the default settings of human behavior patterns, that is when the real work starts. And you know what the real work is, and nobody's looking at that, is to delve into that individual in assisting them from a coaching or life coaching point of view as to what caused you to go into the addiction in the first place. Mm. See, that is the root of the problem that nobody wants to address. Mm. Everyone's accomplishing the concept of, well, I got you to stop drinking. Bravo, let's celebrate. Well done. Well, you know what? You've been detoxed and clean for 3 months. Well done. But did you go back to that individual's environment and said, let's address the cause, the root cause of what caused you to go into addiction behavior patterns? Because if you don't sort that out, guess what? 3 months back at home, and what do you think is going to happen? That's going to resurface. Mm. And the person is going to go back into lapsing and saying, you know what? To hide from this problem, I was an abuser, but at least I was a peaceful abuser. I got to sleeping. I got to laughing. What I can't see won't hurt me. Mm. So I had to address that. Coming back to the children, ma'am, there is no trigger mechanism to the children.
0: Okay.
1: There's a trigger mechanism to the adult, but there's a behavior pattern to the children. And that behavior pattern of toxicity, behavior patterns of, as you say, abusiveness and profanities and, you know, trying to basically sort problems out in the presence of your children under whatever circumstances of anger, substance, alcoholism, whatever the case is, that child becomes scared because the foundation and the infrastructure of that child's environment becomes very unstable. And to couple that, the individuals who are supposed to give that child support and strength, what's happening to them? They now become unstable as well. So the child got no stability in the foundation and infrastructure of the environment, together with the association with the protective behavior patterns on who they're expecting help from. And so that child starts developing behavior patterns within them. You'll find that they start creating an invisible friend. That friend now becomes the safety net and comfort. You'll find that they would pick a particular toy, and wherever they go to, it's a comforter.
0: Mm.
1: Right?
0: Correct.
1: And not all comforting, because there's some people who say, but wait a minute, my child used to love their blanket to sleep. Mm. We know that. But remember, the behavior pattern might look the same, but has different meanings. Mm. So you find the child will start doing things to find their own stability. As they evolve, then they become, like I said, isolated behavior pattern, because they realize that if they speak, they're irritating people, mm. because people are irritated in the home. And so their children must be seen, not heard.
0: Mm.
1: And go to your room. Don't ask for this. Don't ask for that. You know, and the child is saying, but I don't want something that's a privilege. It's a necessity. You're sending me to the school. And the school says I must come with this. And if I don't come with this, I'm not going to do well at school.
0: Mm.
1: See? And now you got this uneven instability taking place, you know, and with poverty and unemployment being so rife in our country, it even contributes that much more.
0: Mm.
1: So there's no trigger mechanisms for children, ma'am. There's just behavior patterns. Adults, trigger mechanisms help, come against adults.
0: You know, earlier, just going a little bit off topic very quickly, earlier on you mentioned about the child where his blanket or whatever toy gives him comfort.
1: Comfort.
0: I still have my son's blanket 27 years later, and that I keep with me because it gives me comfort. So I know exactly what it is that you're referring to when you say, you know, that they do have that one thing that gives them that comfort. And I think it's also especially when children are too scared or too afraid to talk up.
1: Yeah.
0: Then they look
1: but
0: for that
1: But you see,
0: comfort.
1: That's why I say it's an illusion. Yeah. Mm. It's sorry to say this. You know, try and put the blanket away.
0: Mm-mm.
1: Because you see, no, I'm not saying throw it away. No, put it away. I'll tell you
0: why. Not when it's putting away will help.
1: Yeah, I'll tell you why. Mm. I'll tell you why. Behavior patterns of comforting and coping mechanisms is a substitute momentarily in that moment to bring about that peace.
0: Mm.
1: But is it fixing the problem? Is it a resolute? No. Now, while you seek comfort in something that's temporary and something that's a substitute, you're not dealing with the problem at hand.
0: Mm.
1: And many things that we need to deal with is we have that golden hour that I call.
0: Mm.
1: In that golden hour, we must deal with the different diversities of urgencies. You know, like for instance, one of the things I'm going to say, when a child does something wrong, you say to the child knows I did something wrong. That's already a fearful thing, depending on the punishment patterns of a home. If the child breaks something, it's that child, depending on how the child works, if you're observing the child, you know what happens when something breaks in that house. When you look at the child's behavior, immediately there's a story being told, how the child reacts. Now, to tell that child, and this is what many parents do, and that's where focus is lost as well, you know, you empowered woman.
0: You're starting again, Hamza.
1: No, if you're empowered, then you must take care of the child in disciplining the child. But if you tell that son of yours, who is 9 years old or 7 years old, wait till your father comes home

0: couldn't take care of me. So that's the one thing, right? So it gives you that comparison. But more important, the trauma that that child must go through in 4 hours, ma'am, is irrecovery damage. Because the human condition is supposed to go through trauma. Instantly, the body is designed to give whatever traumas you're going through, chemicals, you know, the chemical adjustments in your body to bring about reinforcement and bring about stability. Now what's happening? It's you're over-surging. The body's working overtime. And when that starts happening, guess what? You're now going into damage situations. And so where the body was supposed to temporarily go through something and come out of it, you're prolonging the agony. That child's trauma is now becoming imprinted. And the imprinting and the time duration is causing damage to the child. So when you're dealing with your child, deal with your child instantly. Talk to your child. Let the child understand what went wrong, but don't go and incarcerate the child, even in our prison system. If they put you in prison, that is your time served. They don't take you out of prison and say, now we're going to go and give you heavy duty work, because now that's double jeopardy, isn't it? Or something like that. Right. So therefore, with the child, don't make the child go through trauma and agony with the fearful mentality of saying, your father is going to come home and punish you. And the whole child goes through 4 or 5 hours of that trauma. And then still when the father comes, he beats the child. That's a few behavior patterns that parents don't realize, that they impact that upon the child. And that should stop.
1: Hamza, is it possible that, say, parents have gone through that exact same scenario when they were younger, and now that they have their own kids, I think try for them to show that I am more in control and I'm the one that's in charge. So they kind of do the same thing what happened to them with their children, not actually realizing that they do it. Is that a possibility?
0: Very strong. It's behavior patterns. My father was a mechanic. My grandfather was a mechanic. So I'm a mechanic.
1: Yeah.
0: Right. That is taught behavior patterns. But since then, we now belong to a indoctrination of an education system that changes the behavior patterns. Now, the social integration, this is where the problem comes in, is that so much of emphasis is put on education. But people forgot that the reason why children went to school is not just to get an education, but was to get a bigger education. And that was to zone in on their interactive skills, their interactive communication skills, getting on with each other, of diversity, to learn those are development stages. But the way schooling and the educational system is now, your child is almost gone into isolation. And that isolation is you're going to school, you've got no time to play, you've got no time to talk, take your books out, study. The educational system is giving children so much of work. The child's brain was supposed to take 9 hours of studying, right? And if it's a younger child, was supposed to, I think it works out to 5 hours of study. But because we're giving our children so much to study and overtime with homework, when does a child get an opportunity to develop and zone in on their interpersonal behavior skills? And that's the problem we're having in society today. We're not short of intelligent people. We're short of calm, collective, relaxed society. Everyone's intelligent, but rushing and frustrated. That's what's causing the problem. There's no more people in society, and hardly any people in society who's calm, cool, and collective. That's what's lacking, Mr. Tom.
1: And I also feel that many parents, those that are working, when they come home, they're so agitated because of something that happened at work, they literally bring that back into the house and they take it out on the children. And that is something that needs to be avoided. What can parents actually do to make sure that they don't do that, that they don't take out their frustration on the child?
0: Put mommy back at home. Let her do what she was supposed to do by Allah Subhan's wishes, grants, that, you know, we all serve purpose. Let daddies take on their position.

0: to become providers and protectors. Unfortunately, there isn't a formula for substituting the real deal. As humans, we are born. That's why I see the wildlife. No matter where you put wildlife, they start a little ecosystem and a balanced ecosystem, and they function in it. And they function the way they were born to function. We as humans, we believe we are superior, and because we have the ability to adapt a new social understanding and lifestyle, doesn't mean to say it is healthy for us. So, truth be told, let's say if you want to know how to minimize it, then I would say guidance, interactive time, getting to learn more about your children. That is what's essential, is to be interactive parents. Buying your children expensive gifts and toys is not the answer to stability and development.
1: Indeed. And also, what about or how often we hear parents or caregivers criticizing children harshly in an attempt to discipline them? Why is it important to move away from constant criticism and negative labeling?
0: Can you just repeat the question, Mr. Tara? Sorry.
1: We often hear parents or caregivers criticizing children harshly in an attempt to discipline them. Why is it important to move away from constant criticism and negative labeling, and especially when it comes to children?
0: Yeah, because if the child is vulnerable, you're imprinting on the child, as we say. A child's development stage is a very critical and crucial part of a child's life. And what you imprint upon the child is the information that would substantiate the child's growth. So what you feed the child, you shall manifest within the child. And so tomorrow when a child is an adult, your brain is like a library, right? And your mouth is the words of your library or the depiction of your library. So the books that you place within your brain will determine what you speak. And so when we are interacting with our children, how we speak, how we behave, that becomes their library stored for further use.
1: Do you think that both parents and caregivers, for that matter, need to kind of have a timetable drawn up in which they set aside time to do certain things with children, and in that respect, actually giving them that stability and that I know my parents care about me, and that is why things are being done this way.
0: Ma'am, to get your child into a routine, you're developing your child into modernized slavery. You do realize that, right? And this is going to become a very triggering topic now. Remember, we are born free. In that concept, and to those that are listening, born free means the ability to develop within the stature of your strength. I'm not saying born free to discard our deen, our scriptures. Please don't get it wrong. Don't get it twisted. But born free means so your child to find their own strengths, fulfillments, zone in and develop that so that tomorrow they become specialists at the quality that they possess. See, a wise thing is, depending on the season, the way this earth is designed, you get certain fruit coming out from certain trees. So it means that was pre-programmed by somebody absolutely great, and we know who that was. Praises to our Allah Almighty. So praises to Allah for each human being on this earth. And Allah brought us here for purpose and put us here with significance and relevance. So equally, we have our own fruit to develop. That's why parents should help, and teachers and education systems should help children to develop, to become, find quality within themselves, to do diligence and becoming specialists of themselves. I mean, think about this, ma'am. If your child doesn't have respect and understanding and worth from within them, how important it is for them to know history, how important is geography? I mean, if they can't know the simplicity of the importance, and that is to appreciate themselves. Mm. This is what's lacking in our society, Ms. Sitara. And I predominantly put it to the educational board. But guess what, Ms. Sitara? If there's one thing that does supersede the educational board in government, is parents. So parents, when you are called to go to your children's meetings, please go. Great. Go and be a representative to your child. If you do not go for those meetings, you don't have the right to complain about your child or the schooling system or the educational system. Mm-hmm. When you have these meetings and you're invited to go to these meetings, it is predominantly to orchestrate a positive infusion to your children. So go and participate. Become responsible parents who guide and direct the educational system for what your children need. It is sad to know that currently the educational system is being designed by people who sit so far up that they have no understanding of children, mm-hmm. no understanding of development, and sadly enough, no understanding because they don't even have children.
1: Mm. Agreed.
0: So I think that with all fairness, respect should be given to those magnificent teachers out there who are trying so hard to create and develop children with information that they were given that has no worth to the child. So if you really want to know where to find worth and quality, go to the teachers. Mm. Go to the teachers who are dealing with the children. I assure you, Ms. Sitara, they'll put education back into education, into schools, and they will bring foundation and happiness back to the children.
1: Okay, so I'm going to play devil's advocate on this one, Hamza. You're talking about school teachers. What if there's a child that is already facing problems at home and now he goes to school and the teacher keeps on picking on him for everything, whether he was right or whether he was wrong, whether she was right or whether she was wrong, but the teacher keeps on picking on them. Is that a sign of a toxic teacher, or what is the problem? What is it that I'm not seeing here?
0: Okay, so what I would suggest to you, what we should do, let's take a carpenter, mm-hmm. okay, and get him to perform brain surgery.
1: Okay.
0: That's the mentality we're looking at. Unfortunately, today in our system, you know, if you can afford university, they accept you. And then if you can by heart the curriculum, you graduate. Mm. But there are not many tests that are done in terms of personality tests that says, you know what, you have to carry a relevant personality to actually apply for this job. Because if you don't have the personality and you don't portray the requirements in your temperament for these positions, you're not going to be of any value to the children. Mm-hmm. You see, part and parcel, a very big aspect of mentality, of propositioning, you know, and development is not just words and reading. It is energy. It is the energy that we give to our children. Those energies are very important, Ms. Sitara.
1: Definitely.
0: And unfortunately, the teachers of today, and I don't know all of them, but a lot of them are doing teaching because it's a job.
1: Yeah.
0: And, you know, that's the sad thing.
1: I agree with that. I remember back in our days growing up, the teachers were very invested in seeing us progress, in seeing us doing well. That will take that time out and, you know, if you're struggling with something, take that time out and literally sit with you and say, okay, let's do this together. I haven't seen much of that, but then I do speak under correction because I'm sure there are teachers that do that as well. Hamza, what if it can repeat?
0: Sorry, before you go on, before you say, sorry, Ms. Sitara, I think that one of the most crucial thing is if all parents love their children, and you want the best for your children, then something that in consideration should be taken is that teachers should have their own counseling sessions and their own, you know, psychological evaluation done maybe twice a year to ensure that their temperaments, because see, teachers are humans as well.
1: Yeah, definitely.
0: Okay. And, you know, so aside from going, you know, as parents, you are frustrated with your own children at home sometimes and the stress and your jobs. And now, can you imagine what the teachers are going through with their children, their jobs, and your children?
1: Mm.
0: So I think that the situation is that the educational system, the government, and including parents become part of your children's development.
1: Mm.
0: Please go for these meetings. Suggest to the board, to the educational board, that, you know what, let's help these teachers.
1: Mm.
0: I believe the teachers, they have the zest to want to do it, ma'am.
1: Definitely. I mean,
0: I believe they don't have the tools. I believe they don't have the tools.
1: Mm. Now, I agree with what you're saying. I know quite a few of my friends who are teachers and principals, etc., and they always talk about they wish that the education system, just as you mentioned now, they wish that you would give them counseling, because they literally sit with children that they have to deal with, all of them having different behaviors, and they've got to deal with it. And if something doesn't go right and they speak to the parents about it, the parent is quick to blame the teacher. But I mean, it's not that. It is, they've actually got to listen to what the teacher is saying. So I hear you. And a cousin of mine in the UK, and they have, at their schools, they have psychologists that comes in to talk to the teachers and to, you know, just to find out how they are, how they're doing. Is there anything that they want to discuss? And it's sad that we don't have that in South Africa, because I take off my hat to teachers, literally.
0: I think we don't have the budget. We don't have the budget for it, because I don't know if you're aware of this.
1: Mm.
0: You know, worldwide, we've got one of the lowest currencies.
1: Yeah.
0: Okay.
1: Mm.
0: Worldwide, we are almost on junk status. But I don't know if you're aware of this. Worldwide, we've got the biggest government in the world.
1: Yeah. I've read that.
0: Yeah.
1: Mm. Well, certainly.
0: That's good.
1: Hamza, what effect can repeated criticism, shouting, or emotional invalidations have on a child's mental thinking process, self-esteem, and emotional development over time?
0: Mr. Tara, I'm going to tell you now, I don't know the time, but I'm going to start this discussion, and we're going to go next week discussing this. And this is the truth, that what it does, ma'am, it creates a very unstable individual who loses worth, who doesn't have the ability and capabilities of realizing their self-worth. They feel that they're not good enough.
1: Mm.
0: And you'd find under those circumstances, rather than concentrating in self-development, they start concentrating on positive reaction. Meaning now, I'm going to do things so that I'm going to make you happy as my child giver. I'm going to make you happy as my parent. So I'm going to prevent myself from being insulted or, you know, painfully abused. So that's what happens to the poor child. The poor child loses focus. So what we need to do now, going forward, is to realize that the development of your child's foundation should be one of self-strength, self-worth, self-appreciation, the ability and capacity to zone in on fulfillment rather than obligation.
1: Mm.
0: See, unfortunately, ma'am, our children are taught from a very early age to ignore self-fulfillment and start meditating on obligation and contractual obligation. Therefore, when we become adults, we lose focus on how to be humans, and we then project and portray robotic behavior. And then you get adults like you and me sitting here and saying, where's all the human beings?
1: Mm.
0: They are there, but they're just reprogrammed. They're reprogrammed and they're behaving in their state of programming.
1: Mm. You know, Hamza, someone once asked me the question and said, if I'd want to live my life over again, would I want to live it in this century or where I originally came from? And I actually said, oh, heck no, not for this century. Where I came from was the best place that I came from. You know, families were together, children played out in the streets. Your child was my child was your child, which sadly doesn't happen in this day and age. If your child did something wrong, the neighbor's child will say, oh, but he or she did it, and now they're blaming me. And then the neighbor comes and confronts the parents opposing to understand that kids are just kids.
0: Yeah, you know what's the problem, man? Egotism has become bigger.
1: Mm.
0: and materialism has become more fashionable. The pride and quality of family values are lost.
1: Mm.
0: You know, there was a stage when a father and a mother was proud of the children, the harmony of the family. Those are lost.
1: Mm.
0: And so because they're lost and they have no worth anymore, no one's putting emphasis on it. Right? You remember the days, Ms. Sitara, when your mother was your mother,
1: mm.
0: she was also mother to the entire area.
1: Oh, yeah. Definitely.
0: And she had the ability to say what must happen and nobody will question their integrity.
1: Correct.
0: These days, the constitution of, you know, individual law is taking place where no, you will not say anything to my parent, my children, I will say it. You won't talk to my, and that's where, you know, foundation is lost. Humanity is being lost.
1: Mm.
0: You know, if you go and observe elephants, Mr. Tare. Animals, mm-hmm. elephants.
1: Mm-hmm.
0: You'll get a mother that'll give birth to a calf and she'll nurture it.
1: Yeah.
0: But the imprinting to that calf comes from all the other elephants.
1: Mm.
0: Each elephant plays a certain role in the imprinting of that calf.
1: Mm.
0: And in every human or every living situation, right? Anything that's living, you get a protocol of generational infusion.
1: Mm.
0: In humans, we had that. But because we made egotism more fashionable, we got pride more fashionable, and materialism, those value systems are lost, and that needs to be brought back to society.
1: Well, I do hope that happens sooner rather than later. Hamza, conflict is a natural part of family life, but many households struggle with healthy conflict resolution. What are some of the healthier ways that families can approach disagreements with children?
0: I would like to say we must remove the word conflict. You see, when we look at the definition of conflict, conflict should never be in the family. Disagreements, I agree.
1: Mm.
0: Disagreements, I agree. There will always be disagreements and differences, but not conflict.
1: Mm.
0: Conflict is actually a very harsh word. I think what we need to learn or teach children that it's okay not to always have your own way.
1: Mm.
0: See, we are so bent on teaching our children nothing's impossible. Don't stop until you get it. Don't stop until you first. Now, this child here is not going to stop in all aspects of their life,
1: mm.
0: including with their siblings. And you know, Mr. Tara, you might not believe what I'm saying. If you go and assess today's society and you see the traumas that you're dealing with, ma'am, it comes from family association. Much of people's traumas, pain, tears, is because of family drama more than strangers, work, and friends.
1: Mm.
0: I'm not saying that it doesn't come. You get a percentage that come from stress at work and, you know, being stressed. But 90% of the time, ma'am, more than often, your most horrible trauma comes from your family, your siblings, you know.
1: Mm. I think that
0: and this is where people.
1: And I think that is actually quite sad when one thinks about the trauma that the child goes through, because we can't also blame the teacher and say, but the teacher should have picked up on it, because how would the teacher do that?
0: Teachers are not trained.
1: Exactly.
0: You see, if that's not part of the curriculum.
1: Correct.
0: Then look at our teachers, Pat.
1: Mm.
0: Our teachers go and study. They literally go and study. They do modules.
1: Mm.
0: Why can't we create a module like we spoke about? You know, doing firstly, prospective evaluation on teachers' temperaments, right?
1: Yeah.
0: And more so, why can't we create their modules to cater for psychology?
1: Mm.
0: Why? To cater for observation in psychology, especially they're dealing with your children. Mm. Especially they're dealing with not just your children. A bigger topic is the future of this country.
1: Correct. Correct. Fully agree.
0: That's what we're going to push the narrative on. Well, that is what we're going to push.
1: Well, I do hope that, you know, as time goes along and as the education system gets along, that they would consider at least getting counselors for the teachers and offering a course in counseling, because that is basically what they do in school. They're literally there as the children's counselor, opposed to just being a teacher. And I sometimes think it's unfair, but like I always say, I take my hat off to all the teachers for everything that they've got to endure and go through. Hamza, communication is a key in every relationship. How can parents and caregivers create a safer space for children to express themselves openly without fear or shame? And I think many children is in that phase of, I am too scared. I am too scared to say, I am too scared to talk up. They're going to blame me.
0: Ma'am, you know, I can't pussyfoot around this one.
1: Mm.
0: I would love to give you an answer that, you know, the whole world is waiting to hear.
1: Mm.
0: But the truth is, ma'am, there isn't a formula, like I said, or a substitute in the value and the quality of children's development.
1: Mm.
0: What we can do is minimize the toxicity. For instance, become courteous and cautious about what your children is absorbing during your absence.
1: Mm.
0: See, I mean, if you can't be there to be a positive, reactive parent to your child's behavior patterns and temperament and mindsets, then I would suggest to you, then the next second best thing to do is at least govern the toxicities, you know, that your children are subjectable. Your children got Google.
1: Hmm.
0: Do you know Google? You got, I mean, people are watching porn and watching horrific stuff.
1: Correct.
0: On Google.
1: Hmm.
0: But children got access to that. You know, just yesterday on social media, I did a live yesterday.
1: Hmm.
0: And there must have been 7 children within the ages of anything from 6 years old to 11 years old.
1: Wow.
0: About 10:30 that came on the live with different accounts.
1: Oh.
0: And you can see it's a family environment. Mm. It was Mother's Day, so all the little cousins got together. They all got phones.
1: Mm.
0: And so what I did was, normally I don't entertain that, but I asked the moderators to just keep quiet, and I let a female address that. We have a lawyer on the platform as well, that we, you know, on the Cupcake platform. So she addressed the children in a very timid manner. And so I just sat and listened and observed.
1: Mm.
0: And in that observation, trying to, you know, understand what is this children looking for? And you know what? It wasn't for fun.
1: Mm.
0: They were mimicking behavior patterns for validation.
1: Wow. That's hectic.
0: But mostly people will say, oh, they're just children trying to have fun. You see, that's what we brush it off. Ignorance is bliss. And so many people are unfortunately ignorant and don't see the bigger picture. Mm. So you brush it off. Oh, they're just children having fun. Now, they weren't. If you listen and truly listen and observe, you'll realize that they were children who were vying for validation, positioning. Who's going to say the last word?
1: Mm.
0: And they're all cousins. You know? Who's going to say something that's more effective? And that is sad when you observe these things, man.
1: I suppose the question to ask as well is, why are those kids still up at 10 o'clock in the evening?
0: That's exactly what I'm trying to tell you, is we need to repurpose foundation in the ethos of humanity.
1: Mm.
0: You see, this is the problem, is we want to live and we want to make excuses for how the world is evolving, and artificial intelligence, AI, is important, and it's about making money. AI is going to die soon. Mm. It's a niche that's going to die sooner than you'd even imagine.
1: Mm.
0: I'm telling you that. Someone's got to dig a hole in order for you to get a Bitcoin.
1: Hmm.
0: Somebody's got to weld something in order for you to be able to do any manufacturing.
1: Hmm.
0: But more so, what the world must realize, your robot is not going to buy the product that it creates.
1: Hmm.
0: So what type of economy you're building when you're saying, you know what, I'm giving robots employment for faster, productive, and effective optimization. But then when the stuff is sitting on the shelf, people are too unemployed to afford it.
1: Mm. That's so true.
0: Robots are not going to buy it.
1: Very much true. Hamza, finally, for parents who may recognize unhealthy patterns within themselves or their homes, what practical steps can they take towards building healthier emotional connections with their children? I'm not too sure what to make of this question, because shouldn't parents automatically know?
0: This is beautiful. You know, this is what our session is all about. The reality of psychology.
1: Yeah.
0: Ma'am, no parent is going to admit that they are in any shape, size, or pattern toxic. Yeah.
1: Correct.
0: That's the one thing I can tell you. Okay? So they're just reacting based on circumstances.
1: Mm.
0: That's why what we should do is become wise. Let's start repurposing the circumstances of our existence to bring about more purity and understanding, so we don't have to react in a negative fashion.
1: Mm.
0: You know, ma'am, if I throw a ball now, you're going to duck.
1: True.
0: You're going to duck.
1: Mm.
0: But I can assure you, if I throw confettis, you're going to smile and look at them. If I blow bubbles to you, you're going to smile and look at them. So what we feed our society with will determine what you get out and what the behavior pattern is. So I'm saying to you that there's no way, no parent is going to say, you know what, I'm mean, I'm bad, I'm toxic. You know, I'm believing the lies that I created.
1: Mm.
0: No parent's going to do that, right?
1: So
0: therefore, what we should do is we should start ensuring that we design our mentalities and methodologies back to the existence of the ethos, purpose, organic, original. That's a natural existence of, you find if you take 10 children and you don't educate them, they'll be the wisest children. They'll be the happiest children and the most resourceful children. And guess what? They'll get on with each other.
1: Mm.
0: Because it's a natural part of existence.
1: Mm. Indeed. Well, this has been a very fruitful conversation that we had this evening. Hamza, if you want to throw that ball, I won't even duck. That is how short I am. It will naturally just go over my head. No ducking required, I promise you.
0: You know what? Maybe on my side, I won't even throw the ball because I might pull a muscle or something.
1: That's just how it is, eh? That's how we grow. Okay, well, I go shorter, you know, you go balder or something.
0: But, there you go.
1: But Hamza, jazakallah khair for joining us this evening. It most certainly has been very informative. Once again, apologies to the listeners that's been sending comments on the TikTok that we weren't able to do all those answers. But hopefully Hamza will be able to do it now for you, inshallah. Until we chat next week, Monday, khuda hafiz.
0: Assalamu alaikum.
1: Now, our children learn not only from what we teach them, but from how we speak, react, listen, and respond to them every single day. By understanding the roots of behavior and creating healthier communications habits, families can nurture emotionally secure and confident children. Once again, a sincere shukran to Hamza Naidu for joining us and sharing such valuable insights on this important topic. I'll be back tomorrow evening with Medical Health File, and we continue our series on infidelity, a beautiful conversation with Mohammed Rawood. Until tomorrow evening, abadi, khuda hafiz.

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1: A synoptic view of the Ratib al-Haddad by Imam Abdullah ibn Alwi al-Haddad by Professor Hussein Muhammad. Like the Wird al-Latif, the Ratib al-Haddad is a Wird al-Litany, a form of dhikrullah, remembrance of Allah, consisting of Quranic chapters and verses, and prophetic teachings, which Imam Abdullah ibn Alwi al-Haddad has synchronized into a symbiotic whole. It is noteworthy that the word Ratib comes from the Arabic root word Rataba, which means arranging things in an orderly fashion. The Imam was born in the spiritual city of Tarim in Hadramaut, Yemen, in 1622 CE, the Common Era, and died at the age of 89. He was aptly called the central pole, Al-Qutb, of religious leaders during his time. Imam al-Haddad was greatly instrumental in laying down the foundations of Islamic scholarship and spirituality in his country, emphasizing to his students the importance of humility, justice, love, and peace. After his studies in Yemen, Sheikh Yusuf, the scholar and activist, went back to Indonesia. Because of his prominence and his popularity in his country and his fierce opposition to Dutch rule, he was exiled to the Cape of Good Hope at Zandvliet in 1694 CE. It is the opinion of most of the historians on the Cape culture that the Ratib al-Haddad was brought to the Cape by Sheikh Yusuf of Makassar. Upon his arrival at the Cape of Good Hope, Sheikh Yusuf noticed the maltreatment of the slaves and the discrimination against the Islamic religion. It is said that men's true metal is known in adversity as gold is assayed in fire. With superb resilience, Sheikh Yusuf confronted adversity head-on and patiently persevered in his efforts to impart his knowledge and spread the message of Islam. In order for him to continue with his dhikrullah, the remembrance of Allah, Sheikh Yusuf had to devise a plan as to how he can create the Ratib al-Haddad in congregation without attracting the attention of the authorities. Later he did, and as a deceptive ploy, was to recite the Ratib al-Haddad with a lagu. This fooled the colonialists, who thought that the slaves were singing songs of merriment, quite clever and innovative indeed. However, in Tarim, the birthplace of the Ratib al-Haddad, this litany is recited in a flat tone, like the Wird al-Latif, and not in a lagu tone, as we know it in Cape Town. There are many health and other benefits attached to the recitation of the Ratib al-Haddad. Habib Ahmed Mashur al-Haddad, a direct descendant of Imam Abdullah Haddad, said, "When the reciter comes to the five Fatihas, the spirit of the Imam responds, and he intercedes during the du'as that follow, invoking Allah subhanahu wa ta'ala to accept the du'as." Many people have recounted how, by reciting the Ratib al-Haddad with specific intentions, they have experienced relief.
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1: Bismillahi walhamdulillah wa salatu wa salamu ala rasulillah wa ala alihi wa sahbihi ajma'in. Inshallah, continuing with our series on Tafsir al-Quran, the study of the Book of Allah. Inshallah, today we're starting with ayah number 174. So as always, we'll begin with the recitation of the verse. We'll go over the translation of the ayah, and then we will delve further into the meaning of the ayah, inshallah. أعوذ بالله من الشيطان الرجيم إن الذين يكتمون ما أنزل الله من الكتاب ويشترون به ثمنا قليلا أولئك ما يأكلون في بطونهم إلا النار ولا يكلمهم الله يوم القيامة ولا يزكيهم وَلَهُمْ عَذَابٌ أَلِيمٌ. The translation of the ayah is that indeed those who conceal what Allah has revealed from the scripture and they sell it for some small price, those are the people that what they are consuming and putting in their bellies is nothing but the fire of hell. And Allah will not speak to them on the day of judgment, nor will He purify them and reserve for them is the most painful punishment. In the previous verses, Allah subhanahu wa ta'ala was addressing what is impermissible in terms of consumption. The theme of consumption was talked about quite a bit, where Allah subhanahu wa ta'ala talked about كُلُوا مِن طَيِّبَاتِ مَا رَزَقْنَاكُمْ, eat from the good things that Allah has provided to you. Furthermore, Allah subhanahu wa ta'ala said that indeed, consuming things like carrion, roadkill, blood, pork, all of that is impermissible, that which has been sacrificed for, in the name of other than Allah. So there was this theme about what is not okay to consume. What today is talking about is today is talking more so about how they compromise on the deen and the religion. And overall, the overarching subject matter and theme here is of corruption, fasad. What was spoken about initially was the external corruption. That when someone becomes corrupted, their soul has been corrupted, then what does that look like on the outside? And it talked about it, that they don't care about, we talked about fawahish, they engage in all kinds of lewd behavior and sinful conduct. They engage in consuming anything and everything, whatever they feel like. Now Allah is talking about what is the internal state of corruption. What does that look like internally? And so Allah here talks about, well, the first thing that happens internally is that when a person becomes corrupted, they allow their heart and their soul to become corrupt. And then they come to the scripture and they find that the Quran, the scripture, and Allah is even talking about the people of the book, the people of the past. So the Torah, the Injil, what was revealed to them, what the prophets taught them, what Allah had revealed to them. And they find that in contradiction. They find that in conflict with what they want to do. Then what they would rather do is conceal it, hide it, cover it up. And so that's what Allah subhanahu wa ta'ala starts off here by talking about, is that they completely conceal it. And number two, Allah subhanahu wa ta'ala says, وَيَشْتَرُونَ بِهِ ثَمَنًا قَلِيلًا. They trade in the scripture, in the religion, they trade it for some very meager, very measly gains of the dunya, of the world. That they sell it for a small price. And what's really interesting here is that, and we're going to talk about this, that Imam al-Tabari, he mentions from Abdullah ibn Abbas radiallahu ta'ala anhuma that the reason behind, the circumstances rather, behind the revelation of this verse. And Abdullah ibn Abbas says, نَزَلَتْ هَذِي الْآيَا فِي رُؤَسَاءِ الْيَهُودِ وَعُلَمَائِهِمْ, that this verse was revealed in regards to the leaders and the preachers of the Jewish community. that they used, what they had basically done was that they had altered and distorted the teachings of the religion to the point where they had basically set it up in order to benefit themselves. And they would accept, you know, bribes. They would take money from the people unjustly, wrongfully. They had created a corrupted religious justification to prey on their people and their communities and their congregations. And one of the things that they used to talk about, and we've spoken about this previously, is it was in their scripture that there were prophecies that there will be a prophet that will come at the end of times. And when the Prophet ﷺ was sent by Allah, then, and the Prophet ﷺ brought the teachings, and the teachings of the Prophet ﷺ were about honesty, were about fearing God, they were about integrity, that they now feared these same quote-unquote leaders and scholars and preachers of the community, they now feared that if our people accept these teachings and they internalize these teachings, then basically, as the expression goes, that the gravy train's going to stop. That we won't be able to take advantage of these communities any longer. That we won't be able to justify our preying on our own people. And so now what they did was they started concealing what was in the scripture. Anything that directly led to the Prophet ﷺ. Anything that correlated to the Quran. They started concealing it and hiding it. And they started altering and changing it. And so this is that al-katmu ma anzalallah. This is that concealing of the revelation that Allah speaks about. And essentially what they're doing is they're selling out the religion. Right? And that's where Allah subhanahu wa ta'ala says that they were willing to sell out the religion in order to gain some very meager, measly things of the dunya. Whatever money that they were making and profiting off of their own communities, they were preying on their communities. For the sake of that, they were willing to sell out Allah. They were willing to sell out the scripture and the religion from Allah. And that's what Allah subhanahu wa ta'ala is addressing over here. One thing that's very interesting is that when Allah subhanahu wa ta'ala talks about that they concealed that which Allah had revealed, they would conceal what was in the scripture. This is spoken about in Surah Al-An'am, and Allah subhanahu wa ta'ala uses a very interesting word to describe what they were doing. Allah says, تَجَعَلُونَهُ قَرَاطِيسَ. قَرَاطِيس, the plural of قِرْطَاس, what that basically means is, so Allah is using this visual that the scripture, imagine it like a complete scripture, like a book, like this. And then Allah is saying, تَجَعَلُونَهُ قَرَاطِيس. That refers to you turn it into separate pages. So basically, if I wanted to hide or conceal something from this, which what I would do is I would unbind it and I would remove the pages. You know, as we say, pages were torn out of the book. I would remove those pages and bind it back together again. And that's what Allah says, is that that's what you did with the scripture. Now, visualize that. The reason why Allah uses that word is so that we can understand the gravity. Because a lot of times when we read this, when we read these ayat, and even when we say the translation, you are concealing of that, you are concealing that which God has revealed, it's in such formal language that we don't really grasp the gravity of it. Imagine somebody comes to the Quran, and there's the verse right here about the prohibition of wine, of alcohol. And that doesn't fit within that person's lifestyle of choice. And so what that person then does is they tear it out. And then here's another verse that talks about the prohibition of gambling. And again, that's something the person indulges and engages in. So what they do is they just tear it out and they put it aside. Like, imagine just watching that. I can't even say imagine doing that because it's unfathomable for a Muslim to even imagine. You just tear out a page of the Quran because you don't agree with it and toss it. Imagine seeing somebody do that. How hair-raising it is, right? It sends chills down your spine just thinking about it. Frightens a person. Allah is saying that's what they did. And before we proceed any further, a very important point that the scholars of tafsir, people like Imam Razi rahimahullah ta'ala, they make, is that We have a principle when it comes to the interpretation of the Quran, and I bring this up almost on a weekly basis because a lot of these verses are talking about the people of the past, the people of the past. Because that's something that the Prophet ﷺ in the Hadith of Bukhari told us, that لَتَتَّبِعُنَّ, that you will follow in the footsteps of the people that came before you, شِبْرًا بِشِبْرٍ, bit by bit. You'll make the same mistakes if you're not mindful, if you're not careful. And so this point needs to be reiterated time and time again, because a lot of times, as I'm talking about, the Jews did this. The Jewish community did this. The people that came before us did this. And it's like, okay, they did that. That's not us. So a very, very important principle of the meaning and the interpretation, the understanding, the tafsir of the Quran is al-ibratu bi'umumi lafz. That we pay attention to the generality of the wording that Allah uses. لا بخصوص السبب. We do not restrict the meaning of the Quran to the specificity of the circumstances. The specificity of the circumstances. We don't restrict it to that. But we open it and broaden it to the generality of the wording and the language that Allah is using. And now we need to reflect on ourselves. That when I come across something in the teachings of this deen, in the Quran, in the Sunnah of the Prophet ﷺ, that does not align with the way I'm actually living my life. Do I say, I don't want to talk about it? Just don't talk about it. Leave it. Forget about it. Why are you bringing that up? I don't want to talk on that subject. I don't listen to that stuff. Right? That is no different than what they were doing. I'm ignoring it. I'm neglecting it. I'm covering it and concealing it rather than dealing with it. And what's the motivation? Allah talked about the material gain, because in that circumstances it was corruption. They were using the religion as an outlet, as a means to serve themselves, prey on their communities. So that's why Allah says, يَشْتَرُونَ بِيْثَمَنْ قَلِيلًا. Allah uses this parable, this analogy, this metaphor. Allah uses this metaphor of buying, selling, trading, that they're basically saying, here, take this, give me the money. They're selling out the deen for some money. But what is that money representative of? What does that money represent? What is it representative of? It represents a person doing what they enjoy, what they want. They are putting their needs and their wants. Not even needs. It's not a need. Allah has provided plenty of sustenance. They didn't need to do this. They are prioritizing their desires, their wants, their pleasure, their enjoyment. As twisted and demented as that enjoyment and pleasure is, they're prioritizing that above what Allah has said. And so in our case, in some instances, it might actually be as basic, as foolish, that we might be selling out the deen. We might be arguing, saying, I don't want to hear about it. I don't want to talk about it. Right? Forget about that. Right? We might be doing that for actually just money. Right? Because this is how I'm making money. This is how I'm, quote unquote, I'm paying my bills. So I don't want to hear about that stuff. It might be that, which is extremely foolish. But even if it's not that, but we're still ignoring, neglecting, pushing aside, casting aside, Allah says, ripping out the pages and tossing away for the sake of just serving myself and my desires. And that is still my enjoyment, my pleasure, whether it's in the form of money or it's in the form of whatever other kind of twisted pleasure that it may be, it's still the same crime. And so yes, it's a lot better to at least have iman, right? To have la ilaha illallah Muhammadur Rasulullah as opposed to being a disbeliever. But that crime is still there. And that crime is very, very dangerous, because it's fundamentally corrupting the person's heart and that person's soul. So it's still fundamentally corrupting a person's soul. And if it is not checked, if it is not stopped, if it is not corrected, it's just like any other example of fasad, corruption, right? Whether it's of the body, whether it's of a structure, right? If there's water leaking somewhere in the structure, and you don't correct that, it's not going to stop automatically. Nor is that corruption, that mold or decay, that rot, that's not going to stay limited to that one place. It's going to keep on spreading and growing. And that's what this is. So while today someone might have La ilaha illallah Muhammadur Rasulullah sallallahu alayhi wa sallam, they have that today, but they are now engaging in this corruption. The water's leaking. The mold, the rot is occurring. And it won't stay limited and restricted. It will continue to spread and grow. And as it spreads and it grows, it could one day compromise even that La ilaha illallah Muhammadur Rasulullah. And that's what's scary. And that's what we have to reflect on as we're going through these verses. What's very interesting is the scholars of tafsir, they present that some of these people that it's talking about, they had hoarded and amassed great wealth. Great wealth. And there's a narration in Bukhari that even talks about like some of these corrupt preachers in the communities of the past, they had hoarded like entire like barrels and barrels of gold. But Allah still calls it thamanan qalilan. Little bit of money. Little bit of money. Pennies, Allah calls it. Thamanan qalilan. Why does Allah still call it pennies? فَمَا مَتَاعُ الْحَيَاةِ الدُّنْيَا فِي الْآخِرَةِ إِلَّا قَلِيلٌ. Because all the wealth of the entire world combined, when compared to just a second or even an iota of what's in the hereafter, is nothing. إِلَّا قَلِيلٌ. The material things of this world, all the enjoyment and the pleasure of this world when compared to the year after is barely anything. It's basically non-existent. And so that's why Allah subhanahu wa ta'ala is saying here, what are you doing? What are you compromising? And is it worth it? And then Allah gives the verdict. أُولَٰئِكَ مَا يَأْكُلُونَ فِي بُطُونِهِمْ إِلَّا النَّارُ. What Allah uses that word of يَأْكُلُونَ الْأَكَلْ, which means to consume. Because again, that's the idea, right? That they're feeding themselves, they're feeding their nafs, they're feeding their desires, their lust. Okay? And here, particularly in terms of the wealth that they're amassing, that they're hoarding, by distorting the religion, by taking advantage of the community, right? Betraying Allah, right? They're feeding themselves. And so Allah says what they are putting in their bellies is nothing but the hellfire. That's very interesting, right? Because nobody actually is eating fire. But Allah subhanahu wa ta'ala is saying, بِإِعْتِبَارِ الْمَآلِ. What is the end result of this? You putting your hands on that, you putting that in your pocket, you putting that in your mouth, you going over there, you indulging in this, you engaging in that. Whatever the evil is, whatever someone's poison is, the result of that is the fire of hell. And that's a very powerful visual that Allah gives us. And Allah gives us these visuals, these visualizations, right? Why? So that we can visualize that, we can internalize that, and use that visual, use that reflection to curb that evil in the moment. So that the next time I'm putting my hands on that thing that is evil, that is prohibited, I visualize that I'm putting my hand in the fire of hell. The next time I'm putting it to my lips, then I visualize that what I'm basically now pouring down my throat is fire of hell. The next time I'm putting that in my pocket, I am basically putting myself on fire. The fire of hell. When I'm taking it home, I just basically lit my home on fire. Right? And that's the visualization that Allah provides. The second thing Allah says, وَلَا يُكَلِّمُهُمُ اللَّهُ يَوْمَ الْقِيَامَةِ. Allah will not address them on the day of judgment. Now we know that even the disbelievers, Allah subhanahu wa ta'ala will rebuke them on the day of judgment. Right? قَالَ اخْسَأُوا فِيهَا وَلَا تُكَلِّمُونَ. اخْسَأُوا فِيهَا وَلَا تُكَلِّمُونَ. Be quiet and do not speak to me. So when it says, وَلَا يُكَلِّمُهُمُ اللَّهُ يَوْمَ الْقِيَامَةِ, Allah will not address them on the day of resurrection, what that means is Allah will not address them mercifully. Graciously, kindly. They will receive no mercy, no grace, no kindness, no love, no nothing from Allah. Allah will not address them. In another place in the Quran, Allah also presents, وَلَا يَنْدُرُوا إِلَيْهِمْ, Allah will not look to them. They will be deprived of that mercy of Allah. And then Allah subhanahu wa ta'ala says, وَلَا يُزَكِّيهِمْ, Allah subhanahu wa ta'ala will not purify them. What's meant by the purification? What we all hope for, which is the forgiveness from Allah subhanahu wa ta'ala. Allah will not forgive them. Why? Because, again, that visual, ripping out the pages of the Quran and throwing it away, because it does not suit me. That constitutes disbelief, rejection of what Allah has said. It's very scary. And so Allah subhanahu wa ta'ala will not purify them. Allah will not rectify them. Allah will not correct them. Meaning Allah subhanahu wa ta'ala will not forgive their sins, will not purge them of that evil and grant them paradise. Rather, وَلَهُمْ عَذَابٌ أَلِيمٌ, rather reserved for them is the most painful punishment. The Prophet sallallahu alayhi wa sallam, he speaks about this, where the Prophet sallallahu alayhi wa sallam, in an authentic narration of Sahih Muslim, Abu Huraira radiallahu ta'ala anhu narrates 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people that Allah subhanahu wa ta'ala will not address them on the Day of Judgment, Allah will not purify them, nor will Allah cast His mercy towards them. And then he lists out the three people. Shaykhun Zanin, a person who even after reaching old age still engages in lewd, salacious behavior. Zina, fornication, adultery. That's not to excuse a younger person who engages in it, but it's specific. That is also haram, evil. But it's specifically identifying somebody who in old age persists with that. وَمَلِكٌ كَذَّابٌ, a king, a ruler, who lies to his people. وَعَائِلٌ مُسْتَكْبِرٌ, and a person who is desperately in need, a person who is destitute, who is struggling. مُسْتَكْبِرٌ, who still is arrogant towards Allah. Who even that hunger has not humbled. And Qadi Ayyad, Imam al-Nawawi, many of the scholars who've commented on this hadith, they explain some of the wisdom here, because that's the same verbiage Allah, the Prophet ﷺ, is pulling that verbiage here from this ayah and elaborating on it. What's exactly, you know, the issue here? What's the common thread? What's the illah, as we say, between, right, these three examples that the Prophet ﷺ, it's not restricted to these three, but what's the wisdom, the reasoning, the common thread in these three examples? Well, in the first example, we're talking about somebody who engaged in one of the worst kinds of sins. We talked about it a few sessions back. Fahisha, right? The lewdness, right? Zina, fornication, adultery, crossing that line. How disgusting, how humiliating, how detestable it is. And somebody engaged in that, right, continuously throughout their lives. But Allah subhanahu wa ta'ala did not end their life. Allah did not crush them where they stood. Allah allowed that person and gave them time. There is no greater blessing than that respite in that time. It is either a blessing or a curse. But in spite of all the time that Allah gave that person, rather than repent, as that person's become old and gray and weak and frail, rather than fear Allah, look in the mirror, recognize that he is withering away in front of his own eyes. Instead of taking that moment to repent, and as his shahwa and his desires have weakened, that maybe there will be a lot, there will be some pause, some break there. And that person will have a moment of reflection, a moment of introspection, a moment of tawbah and repentance. He persists. That kind of recklessness, that kind of bullishness, stubbornness, that's why that person does not get an ounce of the mercy of Allah. Allah will not speak to him. Allah will not look at him. Allah will not address him. Just completely cast off, cast out from the mercy of Allah. May Allah protect us all. Number two is Malikun Kadhabun, a ruler, a king, who lies habitually, lies to everybody, to the people. That Allah subhanahu wa ta'ala gave this person actual power. If somebody doesn't have to lie, he doesn't have to lie. And Allah gave that person all this opportunity to be able to do such profound good. But that person takes every single opportunity, all the resources, all the power, all the ability that Allah gave that person, and channels it towards more and more and more and more evil. So again, that person is completely cast out. And the third example, which I already kind of alluded to a little bit, is A'ilun Mustakbirun. A'il, right? This person is in desperate need. His back is broken, hunched over. He's keeling over, hungry, deprived, cold. Right? He's crumbling under all this pressure. That's a very sad state. But if there's one good thing that might come from it is, it will humble him. Because that person in that state becomes so humbled that that person is willing to put their hand out like this in front of another creation, in front of another human being. If nothing else, that person has been humbled. That maybe in this state, that person will say, Ya Rab, Ya Rab. Ya Allah, Ya Allah. Miskeen. Maybe now, you'll at least be humbled. But in that state, to remain defiant and arrogant against God. What God? Who God? I don't care. Then that is truly a deprived state. And once again, that's why that person is completely shunned. And the Prophet ﷺ said, وَلَهُمْ عَذَابٌ أَلِيمٌ, that for those people is the ultimate doom and destruction and the ultimate punishment. And as I always mention at the end of, you know, these ayats and these lessons, because I understand that just if we're reading through the whole passage, which apparently I'm not capable of doing in a reasonable amount of time. But when we just end on an ayah like this, it's very heavy, right? And it can be very, it can just be very heavy on a person's soul. But Allah subhanahu wa ta'ala always provides hope within the Qur'an. If we read further, far enough, Allah subhanahu wa ta'ala talks about His forgiveness. Allah talks about His mercy. So I mention it here. And the Mufassirun, Imam Razi rahimahullah ta'ala, mentions it as well. That the Qur'an also gives us ibrah and lesson. Because when the Qur'an mentions one outcome for one kind of behavior, then what we are naturally supposed to read into that is that the opposite outcome is for the opposite behavior. خِلَافًا لِأَهْلِ الْجَنَّةِ, that the circumstances, the condition of the people of paradise is completely juxtaposed and the opposite of this. That as we talked about, the person who grows old finds himself withering, slowly dying, but in that state is able to sit and reflect and understand, I've made terrible mistakes. Allah is giving me an opportunity right now. I'm watching myself die. And so let me repent. This is still an opportunity. And that person repents. The person whom Allah has given a lot of power, a lot of resources, a lot of might to, sees the opportunity within him. I can do some good. I can bring some good to the world. That the person who is dealing with a very difficult situation, financially, physically, health-wise, familially, whatever the situation may be, and that situation that is breaking that person's back, that humbles the person to the point where the person says, I got nobody but Allah now. And the person puts their hands out in front of Allah and says, Ya Rabbi, Ya Rabbi. Oh Allah, please, please, please, Ya Rabbi. That if somebody can do that, somebody who comes across the next page, we were talking about تَجْعَلُونَهُ قَرَاطِيسَ, that somebody who comes across a page in the Quran and it says, what you're doing is wrong. And the person stops. And rather than tear out the page, crumble it up and throw it away, the person stops right there and holds it and looks at it and sits with it. Says, what am I doing? Why am I doing this? My Rabb is telling me not to. It's not good for me. And they have that moment. There's somebody who can do that. Somebody who the next time the dunya gives them an opportunity to get a few pennies, but sell out their deen and they say, it's not worth it. I'll add a zero, still not worth it. I'll add three zeros, it's not worth it. I will not take it. There's somebody who can do that. Then what is that person doing? What was the opposite? One side Allah said, أُولَٰئِكَ مَا يَأْكُلُونَ فِي بُطُونِهِمْ إِلَّا النَّارِ, that they're putting the fire of hell in their bellies. What is the opposite of that? That they are basically punching their ticket to Jannah. That on the day of judgment, when they're given their entry ticket to Jannah, it'll say, remember that moment when you did not sell out your deen, no matter how many zeros they put at the end of the number. Remember that moment where you stopped at the ayah and you said, I'm wrong and this is right. That's the starting point. I'm wrong, this is right. Now how do I get there? That they are punching their ticket to Jannah. What was the second thing Allah said? وَلَا يُكَلِّمُهُمُ اللَّهُ يَوْمَ الْقِيَامَةِ. These people Allah will not address them. Those people Allah subhanahu wa ta'ala will directly address them. يَا عِبَادِي الَّذِينَ أَسْرَفُوا عَلَىٰ أَنفُسِهِمْ. You weren't perfect, my Oh, my beloved servant. You weren't perfect. You made mistakes. لَا تَقْنَتُوا مِنْ رَحْمَةِ اللَّهِ. But don't worry, my mercy is here for you today. إِنَّ رَحْمَتِي وَسِعَتْ كُلَّ شَيْءٍ. My mercy is greater than anything you could have ever done. And Allah will forgive them and grant them His mercy. وَلَا يُزَكِّيهِمْ. These people were not forgiven. Those people, the Prophet ﷺ, in a beautiful narration, he says that, إِنِّي لَا أَعْلَمُ آخِرَ أَهْلِ النَّارِ خُرُوجًا وَآخِرَ أَهْلِ الْجَنَّةِ دُخُولًا. He said, I can tell you about the last person who will exit hell and enter paradise. He said, it will be a person who will have so many sins, evil in their book of deeds. And Allah will tell the angels before the person is brought, that when he's brought and then we do the reckoning, do not bring his major sins, only present sighara dhunubihi. Only present his minor sins first. Now this person has an idea of how guilty he's been in the fire of hell. لَا بِثِينَ فِي أَحْقَابَ. Only Allah knows how long he's been in there. He's been humbled now. So Allah will summon this person, tell the angels, bring his deeds, they'll bring the minor sins, and Allah subhanahu wa ta'ala will question that person and say, يَوْمَ كَذَا وَكَذَا فَعَلْتَ كَذَا وَكَذَا. On such and such day, you did such and such sin, minor sin. Correct? You'll say, نعم, yes, I did that. وَيَوْمَ كَذَا وَكَذَا فَعَلْتَ كَذَا وَكَذَا. And on such and such day, you did such and such. You'll say, yes. Ya Rab, yes, I did that. You'll accept it. The Prophet ﷺ says, then he'll start accepting it like very like hastily. He'll say, yes, yes, yes, I did all that. Because what he's thinking is, right now they're only presenting the minor sins. I'm just going to go ahead and take the L here so they don't get to the major sins. Right? And maybe if I just start confessing more rapidly, yeah, I did all of it. You know, if somebody's listening at your mistakes, say, yeah, I did all of it. Because I don't want to hear about it. Right? Don't mention it. I don't want everyone else to hear about it. So that person will say, I don't want them to get to the major sins. So to say, yeah, I did it. So then Allah subhanahu wa ta'ala will say, sensing that the person is kind of like trying to, you know, end this questioning, this line of questioning, then Allah will say, okay, for every sin that you just accepted here, all of the sins that you've accepted here will be converted over to good deeds. Now the person's thinking, oh no, there's a lot left. Ya Rabbi, Ya Rab, there's major sins, right? And then the Prophet ﷺ, when he talked about this, he started laughing. He said, look at the human being, how ajeeb, how interesting. And then that person will start listing out his own major sins. I did this, and I did that, and I did this, and I did that. And then Allah subhanahu wa ta'ala will enter that person to paradise. Wala yuzakihim. Those people

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2: Takbir. 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Takbir. Allahu ghayatuna.
3: Allahu ghayatuna.
2: Allah is our goal.
3: Allah is our goal.
2: Wa rasulu za'imuna.
3: And the Prophet is our example.
2: وَالْقُرْآنُ دُسْتُورُنَا
3: And the Qur'an is our constitution.
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0: 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Muhammad is the messenger of Allah. Sallallahu alayhi wa sallam. Allah's peace and blessings be upon him. Wa alayha nahya. And we live by it. Wa alayha namut. And we die by it. Wa alayha nalqa Allah. And with it we shall meet Allah. Takbir.
1: Allahu Akbar.
0: Takbir.
1: Allahu Akbar.
0: Takbir.
1: Allahu Akbar.
0: Inna salati.
1: Inna salati.
0: Verily my prayer.
1: Verily my prayer.
0: Wa nusuki.
1: Wa nusuki.
0: And my sacrifice.
1: And my sacrifice.
0: Wa mahyaya.
1: Wa mahyaya.
0: And my life.
1: And my life.
0: Wa mamati.
1: Wa mamati.
0: And my death.
1: And my death.
0: Lillah.
1: Lillah.
0: Is only for Allah.
1: Is only for Allah.
0: Rabbil Alameen.
1: Lord of the worlds.
0: Inna lillahi.
1: Inna lillahi.
0: Verily from Allah do we come.
1: Verily from Allah do we come.
0: Wa inna ilayhi raji'un.
1: Wa inna ilayhi raji'un.
0: And verily unto him is our return.
1: Verily unto him is our return.
0: Takbir.
1: Allahu Akbar.
0: Takbir.
1: Allahu Akbar.
0: Takbir.
1: Allahu Akbar.
0: We will remind ourselves of the necessity for unity among ourselves. Therefore, we will remind ourselves of where Allah makes it imperative upon us to be united, and where Allah forbids us to be disunited. And we will remind ourselves of the instruction from Allah, where Allah says, وَاعْتَصِمُوا بِحَبْلِ اللَّهِ جَمِيعًا وَلَا تَفَرَّقُوا. And when we read it, we will close our eyes and we will ponder over it and we will internalize it in our hearts and we will commit ourselves to it. We may not be holding hands with one another physically, but we will be holding on all together to the rope of Allah, inshallah.

0: In the name of Allah, who with His name nothing on earth or in the heavens can cause any harm, and He is the all-hearing, the all-knowing. O Allah, I seek refuge in You from insanity, leprosy, and all major illnesses. Allah is the best guardian, and He is the most merciful of the merciful.
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0: 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Khadija Ajam, your host, keeping you company till 12 o'clock. And this is indeed our last and final hour on this beautiful Monday morning. And of course, on Mondays, it's time to turn our attention to matters relating to psychology. And today, we're very, very happy to have in studio with us again our resident guest. But let me just tell you a little bit about what our topic for today is. It's entitled The Mother Wound Retreat. Now, to get just a quick definition of what a mother wound is, according to Maria Grande, who is an art and trauma therapist, a teacher and a healer, the mother wound is, and I quote, an attachment trauma that creates a sense of confusion and sometimes devastation in the child's psyche. It instills deeply rooted beliefs that make the child feel unloved, abandoned, unworthy of care, and even fearful of expressing themselves. And that's a quote from March the 10th, 2022. Now, to unpack this quote for us, we have in studio with us, and we welcome her back after a bit of an absence, doing incredible work, apparently, relationship counselor, couples coach, and researcher, Sister Sumaya Hussain, and then, of course, some of the sisters who traversed with her alongside her on a particular journey. Assalamu alaikum, Sister Sumaya, welcome.
1: Wa alaikum salam wa rahmatullahi wa barakatuh to you, Sister Khadija, and to all our amazing listeners. Shukran for being patient with me. And yes, while I did a community psychology project, this is going to be a lot of unpacking, inshallah, over the weeks to come. But I think I just would like to stay focused on, for today, just to give the listeners a little bit of insight into what we explored and what I was busy with over these last few weeks. And just to bring it back from the beginning, because my story is very much interwoven with the stories that they have to share today. And inshallah, we are going to get a chance to unpack the psychological implications, the attachment wounds, the relational. It's a relational. The mother wound is a deep relational trauma. Right. And I welcome our beautiful sacred sisters that journeyed with me. We were 28 ladies in Tilbach for a retreat, a healing the mother wound retreat. I have three beautiful sisters with me in studio today. And then I have one sister via telephonic link up. But just to bring everything together, I just want to share with our listeners and with yourself, Sister Khadija, that this experience has been indeed the pinnacle of my career. And for me, it is a huge, it is so big to be in studio today with these amazing ladies. You know, and firstly, I want to say I'm deeply grateful to our Creator, to my husband, Ibrahim, for being so supportive of my passion in working with people and walking alongside me ever so humbly. My sister, Razia, her husband, Umar, my daughter, Farzana, who sacrificed so much to walk alongside me on this project. Hafidha Ismail, who I collaborated with through Allah's guidance to support me with different elements on this program, which I will talk about in the weeks to come, and who facilitated a powerful grieving ceremony. Also, not forgetting Samir Charles for his ongoing support and guidance, and not forgetting the management and staff of Radio 7 at 6 for the ongoing support and entrusting my endeavors. So in order for the listeners to understand what today's guests are going to share, I need to give some context. As I said earlier, my story is interwoven with their stories, and I have to take the story back to my encounter with my late aunt, Marhuma Mrs. Nuruniha Minton, who was the founder of ISWA. Many of our listeners would know as yourself, Sister Khadija. She was a counselor, social worker, community worker. And around 2008, 2009, when I was going through a very challenging time in my life, and through my experience with her, I recognized and became a witness to the sacred power of being held and supported when you go through a life challenge. And my experience with her was as if I was being held by a divine mother. And I made it my near that I would one day want to do nothing more with my life than to hold and support people through their very critical life challenges. And so forward track, I went to study. And while studying, I learned that many people in South Africa cannot financially afford mental health services in this country. And it has been always been my intention to reach as many people as possible. So while studying through the blessings of Mu'allima Mansura Africa, And Zainab Bin, I was offered a position to freelance at Radio 786 as a resident guest counsellor in 2017. And the program Love Matters was birthed in October 2017. And I said to Zainab then, and it is my near that through this program, many people would receive tools to navigate life a little easier, inshallah. So the approach that we took was a community-based psychology approach. And now community psychology, I want to explain, is different from mainstream psychology in that mainstream psychology has a different focus on solving individuals' problems, while community psychology is devoted to understanding social issues that contribute to these problems. Community psychology tends to be more centered on applying psychological and social knowledge to solving problems, creating a real-world solution and taking immediate action. So this has been my focus, and I need our listeners to understand this. So working in the community as a therapist, I was able to observe themes with clients within our community. And as clients came in, and I'm going to focus specifically on the women, on the sisters that were my clients and that are my clients, that many of them told similar stories of their challenges, which tied back and it related to a core relational trauma, which we now coin the mother wound. Now, I don't want to get into all of that specifically today because I think I'm going to unpack a lot more in the weeks to come. So I often wondered while I was in therapy, I wonder what would happen if Sister A had to listen to and Sister B and Sister C was in a similar setting. What would actually happen if they all heard each other's stories? Right? And in August this year, so often when people are sitting with a problem, particularly and considering the nature of this particular trauma, they can feel quite isolated and even guilty for thinking that your mother can harm you, right? Or you could have that kind of a trauma. So August last year, I launched a 10-week group program, and that further deepened my insight and as it became more evident that I was dealing with a deep core relational injury. And my argument was, if this is a relational injury, then surely it calls for a relational intervention, right? And now there's a term called disenfranchised grief. And to summarize this, it is a grief that is not usually openly acknowledged, socially accepted, or publicly mourned. So in this instance, in our community, it is, like I said earlier, taboo to say that your mother could be abusive or neglectful, and that you perhaps never received adequate nurturing and protection as a child, and you may have experienced so much of harm administered by the person who you relied on the most for safety and protection. And what happens in a case like this is that that trauma that is not expressed, that's not witnessed, goes unacknowledged. The trauma from that relational injury gets shut down in the body on a deep cellular level, and then it manifests into all kinds of mental health issues. And not acknowledging it later gets, you know, later it gets treated with an anxiety and depression and all other forms except what the deep trauma is about. So what happens here, Sister Khadija, is we're treating symptoms and we're not treating the original core wound, right? And so thereafter, I felt in the midst of this 10-week program, as I witnessed more than ever before also, like I said, I lost my mother, and may Allah subhanahu wa ta'ala grant her the highest place in Jannah, inshallah, ameen. So it inspired me to launch a retreat program titled Healing the Mother Wound, which was a space intended for these women to express their disenfranchised grief, to hold space for each other, and more importantly, to grieve the love, nurture, and safety and everything that they have yearned for so deeply from their mothers. Every element of this program was intended with love, from the beautiful nurturing surrounding in Tilbach to delicious food cooked by my sister Razia, who traveled all the way from PE with her husband Umar and their children and my daughter Farzana, to the gifts they received. I said that I want to feed these sisters from my ancestral food, so hence my daughter and my sister cooking for our guests. And many of the recipes were also from my late mother. And, you know, but next week, inshallah, I want to share more. I will go into more detail. And really, today's program is about the Sacred Sisters who are here with us in studio and online. And I want to say that after bringing everything back and evaluating what has occurred and stepping back, that it only dawned on me today after Fajr, as I put all these little elements together and I started sketching the framework, I suddenly my academic lens kicked in. And that I believe that this particular program or treatment or intervention, whatever you want to call it, has set a precedent as a community-based intervention for treating groups of people which is culturally sensitive, spiritually grounded, and ecologically focused. This is what I believe this is. So as we unpack, inshallah, over the weeks to come, it will become more evident around what I'm sharing today and what the sisters are sharing today. I feel it is a very big breakthrough for us treating mental health, spiritual health, relational health in our community.
0: I realized you've only just scratched the surface, and I think initially when you told me about this retreat, and it was a few months ago, and about this vision that you had, now if I listen to you, I suppose it's fair to say that not even yourself realized the impacts of this and the outcomes, and how even for yourself, you're saying, as somebody who's supposed to be managing the situation, or let's call it be the healer.
1: Yes.
0: You know, in sort of terms, if one wants to apply terms like those or labels like those, it's just maybe answered one or two questions, but opened up a whole range more.
1: Absolutely. And what you're saying is so correct, sister. I think we just scratched the surface. But for me, I feel it's given us a new portal into healing, into understanding our community, into understanding the needs of people, specifically in our culture, in our our Islamic context as well, and what works. And I don't want to speak around that. I want the sisters to share their stories, because I can share from my perspective of what I'm seeing, but I'd love them to share from their perspective what their experience was, and we can always pick up along the way, inshallah.
0: Absolutely. And I did say to you, Sister Sumaya, at the beginning of E, that today I'm here as in a facilitating role. Yourself and the sisters that you brought into studio, you know what you want to tease out, what you want to foreground, and the message that you would like to leave us with. And when I say us, I mean myself and our listeners. And so please go ahead. I just wanted to add maybe one more thing or emphasize one part also of what you said earlier on. And it's something to which I've pointed when I spoke to yourself and Samir, when we have conversations, how mainstream psychology and the way in which, of course, it has value as an approach, but how that remains almost theoretical.
1: Yes.
0: That it's our community mental health professionals who understand how tradition, how cultures, how ways of doing things can cause absolute harm, and done with the absolute best of intent.
1: Yes.
0: And so this conversation is not about saying discard those values or break those traditions. It's as a professional, one understands how important, impactful those practices can be, and again, not always to our benefit.
1: Sure.
0: And for us to question that. So yeah, just wanted to say that it really is so important for community health practitioners.
1: Absolutely.
0: But yes, please go ahead. Yes. Introduce your sisters.
1: Yes. So do we have Sister Zed on the line? Sister Zed, are you listening in? Assalamu alaikum.
0: Yes, okay.
2: Wa alaikum salam.
1: Please go ahead, Sister Zed, and share with our listeners and the community, what was your experience like coming to the Sacred Convergence Retreat for Women in Tulbagh? What was the highlight for you, and what did it do for you?
2: Okay, so where do I start? Oh my God, this is just so much emotions and feelings and things that comes up if I do get a little bit of emotion. Still hectically in a lot of processing mode for everything that the retreat has done for me as an individual. Aunt Maya basically presented me with this 3 months prior to the retreat. And I must say, emotionally, it got me down. It put me in very bad emotional states. I, for myself, didn't know whether I was coming or going. I needed to go and face my own demons within myself, the battles and the chaos that I was fighting within myself. Eventually, as the retreat came closer, I then started getting excited and having the mindset of approaching this retreat open-mindedly and being present as much as I can possibly do, because for me, the healing journey is my main priority. We encountered so much things. I've met amazing women on the retreat. For me, the one thing that stood out the most in the retreat, we had a group session, and I somehow entered in, not basically from the start. There was the one part where it was the good girl. Being the good girl, being the good daughter, being the good wife, everything that our society and our culture and what we've been taught and sculptured into doing. Oh my God, it's like...
1: It's okay.
2: You end up losing yourself in terms of putting up the perfect image for everybody, creating the perfect picture outside to the outside world, where in essence you end up losing who you are. Your flame starts dying down. You self-sabotage yourself. You sacrifice yourself for the happiness of everyone else. And you don't end up seeing yourself the way everybody else sees you. You just, inside, you are fighting battles and demons of trauma and all the bad things that comes with it. Not being chosen by the people that you love the most, that you sacrifice yourself for, where they can be there for everybody else instead of being there for you. Being my mother, Allah grant her a high place in Jannah, I mean, inshallah, she was the most loving, open-hearted woman. But as a daughter, I felt that, why wasn't I special enough? Why could you choose everybody else above me? Was I not special enough for you to choose me, to show me the love and the affection and the advice that you've given everybody else? And in essence, it felt like betrayal. It was sacrificing myself for the happiness, to put the smile on her face, to fulfill her, to make her please complete and whole. Being in a marriage where you always felt like you were the daughter-in-law and the outside party was treated way better than what you were treated, got everything that you always wanted and desired from your own parent. And it caused a lot of things. It made me feel like I wasn't special enough. And with that, I never saw myself how everybody else saw me, the bright, enlightened, beautiful, pretty, whatever they wanted to call me. I didn't see that within myself because I didn't get it from the people that I really actually wanted it the most.
1: That wasn't mirrored to you, Sister Z. That wasn't mirrored back to you. So you couldn't see yourself.
2: I couldn't see myself. And that's when I lost me. I lost who I was. And meeting Sister Sumaya, and it made me feel like I was home. Like I saw the mother within her that I desired. And I felt safe. And I felt held, knowing the fact that it was okay. And no matter if I was going to fall, she was going to catch me. And it's just like for me, very sweet, was everything that I needed and so much more. Making Dikkar Under the Stars, the beating of the drum, finding our rhythm, connecting with ourselves, making Salah as Jamaah, just a bunch of women under the stars. It was just liberating. I felt like I was home. I felt like I was seen. I was heard. My opinion mattered. I mattered. And I broke because the feelings and the emotions were so overwhelmed. I felt things that I've never felt before. I just felt the need that I didn't need to walk around with my body armor anymore. Mm. The fact that there were so many women there that was experiencing the same thing, maybe different experiences, but it all led to the exact same story. We all have our own stories dealing with our own battles, yet we still continue with life. But nobody knows what you're fighting with within yourself. And just the point of showing up every day, and now to the point of not showing up for everyone else, but actually showing up for ourselves, showing up for me, loving me the way I feel I deserve, seeing me for who I am, and all of the above, the limited of expectations that we expect from everybody else. We can do that for ourselves. And the disappointment will fall away, the expectations will fall away, because people will come into your life and they will hurt you. No matter how beautiful this dunya is, there's also bad out there. So in every good, there's bad. In every happiness, there's fear. But just learning and being on the retreat is, we should stop running away from our fears and start facing our fears and start finding that inner peace within ourselves, healing that chaos that we're expecting everyone else to fix around us. We should actually start doing that for ourselves. Mm-hmm. And only then will we start seeing the light within ourselves and seeing us the way everyone else sees us. I don't know if that makes sense.
1: Shukran, Sister Zaid, for sharing so vulnerably from your from the depth of your soul. I felt every word that you shared with us.
0: Absolutely.
1: How deeply meaningful this experience has been for you.
0: Absolutely. Shukran. Absolutely. Shukran for sharing so much. Sister Z, I'm sure much of what you said resonated with many of us. And so, yes, one realizes, as you said, it's a very deep space. And so particularly discussions like that, it feels like words cannot do justice.
1: Absolutely.
0: To what you've experienced, the feelings you've experienced. We do, however, need to go for a short break. We'll be back just after that to continue this discussion. 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For FM, we're currently in our Love Matters segment, of course, discussing psychology with Sister Sumaya Hussein and also some of the sisters who ventured with her on a particular journey. This morning's program is entitled The Motherhood.

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0: Welcome back to Community Pulse on Radio 786 100.4 FM into the second half of today's segment focusing on psychology. And of course, today's topic is the motherhood retreat, and that with Sister Sumaya.
1: Shukran, Sister Khadija. So I want to introduce you to Sister N and Sister T right now. And what they're going to share what transpired between the two of them at this retreat. So, Sister N, if I may disclose, is a little bit of an older sister, and Sister T is a younger sister. So, when we have women from different developmental phases and stages in a retreat setting, there's something that happens. We start when a younger person tells her story. The mother in the group somehow sees stories that are related to her relationship with her daughter and vice versa. And so there's a beautiful nurturing that actually happens in a setting like this. And I'm not going to speak too much about that. I want Sister N or Sister T. Sister T, you're going to just start with this, inshallah. Bismillah, my sister.
2: Bismillah. Assalamu alaikum. So yes, I went on the retreat with Sumaya and everyone. And for me, this was definitely a topic that I needed to get into with Sumaya, and she told me about the retreat and everything. And what stands out for the most for me is when we had the ceremony and the sacred circle, and I was able to open up eventually about my story. It took a while. Actually, because I'm not a very open person. It takes a while for me to accept people into my space and eventually open up. But then eventually when I did, I was able to connect with Sister N, because she related to my story. And we then spoke afterwards. And I could speak to her. She's obviously she's older than me, but like I could speak to her, and there was no judgment. There was no like I never felt embarrassed or anything. And I basically just told her my whole life story, and it was so nice because I've never ever experienced that before.
1: What did she give to you? Share with the listeners, listening.
2: Basically, I remember the one thing that stands out was when we had our white dresses on, mm-hmm. the ceremony and everything, and the song was playing, mm-hmm. You know, the song. And I just, because it was like I was listening to it with new ears.
1: Mm-hmm. The greatest love of all.
2: The greatest love of all.
1: Mm-hmm.
2: And that resonated with me so much. And I just broke down and I started crying. And when I looked up, Sister N was there, and she just hugged me, and I hugged her back. And it was the most amazing feeling ever, because I've never...
1: It's okay, my love. It's okay.
2: Like, I've never experienced that hug before. From my mother.
1: So it felt so nurturing for you.
2: Yeah.
1: To be hugged and to be held and to feel safe, yeah. with someone who could be your mom.
2: Yes.
1: And feeling that nurturing, feeling that love, feeling that acceptance, feeling that safety, feeling that care was so healing. And so this
2: it was. And I remember as the evening went on, it was time to go to sleep, like to bed, and I didn't want to. I didn't want to because I was like, I'm going to wake up and I'm going to have to go home, and I don't want to go home, so I'm going to make the most of the evening. But then I remember looking around, like, where is she? Where is Sister N? And I'm thinking, like, immediately, and then I told my friend that was with me, and she said, it's your little girl inside, mm-hmm. looking for her mother. And that's exactly what I felt.
1: Subhanallah.
2: I was looking for her, where is she? because I felt like I wanted to hug her again. And like before you go to bed, you know, like when you hug your parents or whatever, mm-hmm. I wanted that. Yeah.
1: And so I just want to share with yourself, Sister Khadija, and to the listeners, when we experience a relational trauma or relational injury, it requires a relational healing. And this is what happens here. It's sort of a surrogate healing. You know, it's perhaps something that someone's mother would never ever be able to supply to them. But it happens just so involuntarily in a retreat setting of this nature.
3: Absolutely.
1: This relational, you know, I often say by our fitra is relational. And if it is a relational wound, then it requires relational medicine, not anxiety pills, mm-hmm. you know, or depression, Prozacs, or whatever the case may be. So this is the relational medicine that happens in a retreat setting of this nature. Mm-hmm. Sister In, I just want to bring you in at this point for you to share how it felt for you to be with Sister T and what she brought to in for you at the time of the retreat.
3: Assalamu alaikum wa rahmatullahi wa barakatuh. You know, the entire retreat was just amazing on so many different levels and so many different aspects. But the highlight literally for me was the reason that I came to the retreat. The reason I came to the retreat was that I am a mother mm-hmm. who was struggling with a relationship with her daughter.
1: Right.
3: So that was my niya, if you can call it that.
1: Yes.
3: So when the day before we left, Allah just opened the path whereby Sister T and I could connect, it just blew my mind. Because we could identify in ourselves, in each yes. other. And at the same time, as she was finding a mother, I was finding a way to heal my relationship with my daughter.
1: Subhanallah.
3: Yeah, subhanallah, really. Because that was my dua was all the time, how do I do this? And Allah was showing me a way how. By me interacting with her in a way that afterwards I could only reflect.
1: Right.
3: Afterwards I could only see.
1: Mm-hmm.
3: Wallahi, I'm talking to myself now.
1: Yes.
3: Me am being totally accepting to Sister T. Me being totally loving to Sister T.
1: Yes.
3: Me having no criticism, none.
1: Yes.
3: Me not judging her in any way.
1: Yes.
3: Me accepting her for who and how amazing she is
1: right.
3: in herself.
1: Sure.
3: In her own person. And I afterwards think to myself, yeah, I've been doing the opposite to my daughter, who I love, I dearly love. She's my only daughter.
1: Mm-hmm.
3: And I am judging her. Even mm-hmm. though I'm not saying using the words, because I'm very cautious of my words.
1: Mm-hmm.
3: She can feel when I'm judging her. She can feel when I'm criticizing mm-hmm. her. She can feel when I have expectations or who, how, you know, imagining how she's supposed to be and
1: sure.
3: and she's not being the way I'm.
1: Sure.
3: You know, expecting her to be. And that for me was a huge thing. And I'm so grateful for Sister T.
1: Alhamdulillah.
3: I mean, obviously, so grateful to be there in that environment. So grateful to have come in the first place. So grateful, Allah subhanahu wa ta'ala, for yourselves, for all the other ladies, because we could literally identify aspects of ourselves in everybody's story.
1: Stories.
3: But for me, literally, the main one was my interactions with Sister T.
1: Alhamdulillah.
3: And what I could come away from it. And I'm so grateful for you, Sister T. I love you.
2: Shukran. I love you too.
1: Shukran so much, Sister In, for that beautiful story.
3: Beautiful.
1: It's a beautiful love experience, a relational a feedback from the one to the other, that you could, you know, the challenges that both of you experience in your relationships, Sister In with your daughter and Sister T with her struggle with feeling undernurtured by her mom, that you could give each other these gifts in such a beautiful way. Subhanallah.
0: I want to read one of the, we've received quite a few WhatsApps. I want to read one of these because it speaks to so many. so many of the points that you raised, and I'm thinking other points that we raised prior even to this, also the guilt associated with being almost critical of somebody who's that hugely significant in one's life. And I think about myself as a mother and what one puts into that relationship. But of course, perception is everything. And so how that child perceives what you do, and that's an entirely different story. So I'm listening to you, and so the story your daughter has to tell about your relationship is obviously will be completely different. And yet it doesn't mean that one has discarded that person. One ticks the boxes according to societal scripts.
1: Absolutely.
0: More often than not.
1: Yes.
0: So this idea that also one wants to put this disclaimer in, so I don't mean any bad, but let me say, so already you're robbing yourself of just fully experiencing something which is your grievance. But I don't want to be unpacking this. I just want to quickly read this WhatsApp where the sister says this workshop is very much needed for ultimate healing of our community. We have found this unspoken truth that women have been wounded for decades, often by their own wounded mother. Society has ever made it taboo to express the dissatisfaction with a parent's actions. So this hurt gets buried deeply. May Allah forgive the wounded women who unintentionally wounded others.
1: Yes.
0: And I do believe that this program is going to change many lives. And so many of the listeners are thanking you for being in studio and for sharing this. So yes, many of those saying strong women, and I don't want to take away too much of our time.
1: Yes,
0: so please,
1: inshallah.
0: Sister Sumaya.
1: Shukran to our beautiful sisters that have shared their stories. We're really here to honor your story today, and by you sharing your story, you are giving inspiration to the other sisters out there to share their stories and not sit with that and suffer with disenfranchised grief in their bodies, you know, and impacting then on their children and the greater society. I'd love to bring Sister G into this discussion for her to share some of her experiences as a retreat delegate. She's an amazing, amazing sister that has been with us. And when I was doing my post-retreat feedback sessions, I felt divinely inspired to have this beautiful sister share her experience on air with us. Bismillah, Sister G.
4: Bismillah ar-Rahman ar-Rahim. Assalamu alaikum wa rahmatullahi wa barakatuh, everyone. Yeah, it was an absolutely amazing experience. I knew from the start that I was going to be in the company of strong women.
1: Alhamdulillah.
4: I was going to be in the company of women who I could learn from and be inspired by. And it was nothing short of that.
1: Alhamdulillah.
4: These are such strong women that have been through many different trials and challenges, and yet can come out strong and able to teach others and to help others.
1: Alhamdulillah.
4: And when I look at Sister Sumaya, alhamdulillah, I think everybody laughed because I said sister, auntie, mother, everything all in one. The warmth and safety that we feel in her presence as a leader at the retreat, it doesn't compare to anything. I loved the sacred circle
1: alhamdulillah
4: a lot, because when you see strong women allowing themselves to be vulnerable and sharing this story, as Sister Sumaya just said now, it allows other people to, it gives them a voice as well.
1: Definitely.
4: Even though they want to stay silent.
1: Definitely.
4: But their truth is somehow mentioned where we are. The one thing that I found really sad is that I found that a lot of people had the same story.
1: Do you want to share what stood out for you in most of the stories that you heard, Sister Khadija?
4: from most of the stories that I've heard, the saddest of it all was that we, as women, share a similar story of violation in our childhood. And I was shocked by the fact that it was such a common storyline.
1: Would you like to share what type of violation that is?
4: Sexual violation of little girls, of teens, and the shame that goes with that, and the silence that goes with that.
1: Definitely.
4: So we grow up and we keep it secret. And we kind of survive with the story. But the healing is necessary.
1: And it's a heavy burden to carry.
4: The release is necessary.
1: Absolutely.
4: And in a sacred circle like that, where there is absolutely no judgment, no criticism, where there is only safety and acceptance, it's just an amazing, amazing feeling. Being held by so many strong women, by women who you can feel the sincerity.
1: Absolutely.
4: You can feel the love and the care and the concern. It is so raw.
1: Absolutely.
4: You cannot help but feel it. So what stood out for me in that is that there's a lot of work to be done in our community.
1: Absolutely.
4: There's a lot.
1: Shukran, sister. Shukran so much for sharing that. I think that is a part that I was wondering how we're going to weave that kind of trauma into this segment. Shukran for bringing that. Because I think that was a very big part of what particularly stood out for me. I was unaware. I knew people, ladies had this to come and tell their stories. But this particular setting had a certain theme. And that is of sexual violation, sexual trauma. As women, we have to bury things. Some women speak of stories where they go to their mothers who are supposed to protect them. And the mother says to the child, Munifeyo okhataoni, munistuaris opmakni. And as a result of that, you know, the person that is responsible for protecting you the most betrays you. And that's a deep relational betrayal. What does a little girl do then when she can't trust the person who is responsible for her protection? Gets shut down. She swallows it. It becomes a secret. It becomes a burden to carry. It becomes shame. It manifests into depression, manifests into anxiety and all other mental health issues. And this is something that we seriously need to look at in our community. I actually feel irked. I feel sick to my core to hear that this is not spoken of and that perpetrators get away with this kind of violations. So inshallah, we need to step up our game. And I think the more we have mothers healing, the more we have daughters grieving the mothers that they so deeply longed for, the closer we can get to our own pain. And once we get closer to our own pain, we can empathize with the pain of another. Unless and until we don't come back home to ourselves, we will not be able to do very much for our own children and for the greater society. So we really have a lot of community work and a lot of levels that we need to look at within our community system firstly, addressing this kind of trauma, inshallah.
0: Absolutely, absolutely. I wanted to say, as Sister G was speaking, you know, this idea of women are strong, and all three of you, in fact, all four of our sisters that we spoke. So there's this idea around, or it becomes another burden.
1: Yes.
0: To be strong, and it's a label that we carry around all the time. Maybe we don't also want to be strong. Maybe the strength or the purported or the perceived strength is also just part of, you know, I have to be this in order to, you know, to get through my day or to do what I need to do. So this idea of strength being played up against vulnerability is it's never questioned. Because weakness is just not an option. Weakness is associated with something. But absolutely, so many WhatsApps that we won't be able to get to. We say shukran to our listeners for participating in the way that that you have been. But many of these questions, as we go through the next few weeks, as we unpack this,
1: inshallah,
0: we will start to address it. I say shukran to all of our sisters that came in and for sharing with us. And to you also, Sister Sumaya, until next week.
1: Inshallah. Shukran,
0: assalamu alaikum.
1: Wa alaikum salam wa rahmatullahi wa barakatuh.

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0: Today, as we mark the 30th anniversary of the Constitution of South Africa, we reflect on a document that is recognized globally as one of the most progressive constitutions in the world. It was born through struggle, sacrifice, negotiation, and the unwavering belief that every person deserves dignity, equality, freedom, and justice. And for many, it symbolized the promise of a new South Africa. But three decades later, an important question remains. Has the Constitution become a lived reality for all of South Africans? While the Constitution guarantees rights and protections, millions still face poverty, inequality, unemployment, lack of access to quality education, healthcare, housing, and safety. So today we unpack what constitutional democracy truly means beyond speeches, courts, and also textbooks, and whether the promises of the Constitution are being experienced in the everyday lives of ordinary people. Our guest today is Huda Abrams-Faker, who is the National Advocacy Manager, National Office Black Sash, and also Tandi Hinkeman, who is the Regional Manager for WC Black Sash. Good afternoon and thanks so much for joining me.
1: Good afternoon, Zainab. Thank you so much for having us.
0: Absolute pleasure.
2: Assalamu alaikum and good afternoon. Thank you for inviting Black Sash.
0: It is only a pleasure. Well, perhaps we can start off with just telling us about Black Sash and also the impact it has within the community. Perhaps Huda can start with that.
2: Sure. Thank you, Zainab. So Black Sash is a 71-year-old veteran organization. And it's ironic that we're speaking about the Constitution because Black Sash actually started as the Women's Defense of the Constitution League in terms of mourning the Constitution when in 1955 there was an objection to changes of the Constitution which would affect the colored voters' rights. And so now Black Sash then was instrumental in advocating for the dismantling of apartheid and was recognized as one of the key organizations

0: terms of Black Sash, currently we advocate for the right to socio-economic justice, specifically looking at social security and social protection, with emphasis on women and children. And so our role is to make human rights real. Your introduction to this conversation is very apt because while we're celebrating 30 years of the Constitution, where we expected, a different life for all those living in South Africa, the majority in South Africa are facing very, very deep challenges in terms of poverty, and unemployment and inequality still.
1: Yeah, that of course, Huda Abrams Faker, National Advocacy Manager at the National Office of Black Sash, an organization with a long and respected history of advocating for social protection, equality, and the rights of the most marginalized in our society. And of course, through Huda's work, she engages with critical issues affecting everyday South Africans, including social grants, poverty, and also food insecurity, and also access to basic services and accountability within public systems. And of course, her advocacy continues to amplify the voices of those too often unheard. Also joining her is Thandi Hinkemann. We are very pleased to also welcome Thandi. Now, as we mark 30 years of the Constitution, Thandi, why is this milestone significant for South Africa?
2: Zainab, 30 years of the Constitution is deeply significant because it represents South Africa's transition from oppression to democracy. And it also reflects the hope and sacrifices and struggles of millions who fought for freedom, equality, and dignity. Our constitution wasn't written and developed in a boardroom. It emerged from pain, it emerged from resistance and negotiation and a collective vision for a different South Africa. So this anniversary is both a celebration and a moment of reflection. We celebrate the protections and freedoms it gives us, but we must also honestly, as Huda said, ask whether all people are truly experiencing those rights in their everyday lives.
1: And that's a very important question. Thandi is the regional manager for WC Black Sash, and of course, an organization that has for decades stood alongside communities in the pursuit of social justice. And of course, through Thandi's work, she engages closely with communities across the province, addressing issues around social grants and also access to services and the daily struggles many South Africans continue to face. Her role places her at the intersection of advocacy, civic education, and community empowerment. Now, we spoke about the 30 years of the Constitution and why this milestone is so significant, right? Now, South Africa's Constitution is often praised globally, Huda. What makes it so respected and admired internationally?
0: Coming from a history of apartheid, racism, patriarchy, colonialism, the Constitution is definitely seen as a very progressive and transformative legal document. Because as you introduced, it focuses on equality, dignity, and human rights. And obviously in there is your Bill of Rights, which looks at binding socioeconomic rights, an independent judiciary, and participation in a democratic way. The challenge is that at the moment, the Constitution is not a lived reality for most. While we have all these freedoms, there is a challenge in terms of making it real. So you have guarantees in terms of the Constitution, but Black Sash's key role, where we use the Constitution as an advocacy tool, is to hold government to account to ensure that these rights are implemented. And we do this through engaging with communities to understand what the challenges are that they're facing, what their lived realities are, and we then engage with government to address those challenges. And we do that by making sure that we make justice real so that communities are engaged, understand what their rights are, because it needs to be a live document. And so a big part of the work that we do is to explain what the constitutional rights are and advocate for those rights to be implemented and give agency to communities. So when you're looking at the Constitution to make it real and respected in terms of, although it's looked at as a very progressive constitution, and on paper, yes, it is, because it includes all these rights. It needs to

0: be translated into a lived reality.
1: Mm.
0: So when you understand what the lived realities are and engage with government to ensure it is being held accountable, that they fulfill their legal obligation,
1: mm.
0: a lot of our advocacy engages in making that change and holding government to
1: mm-hmm.
0: account.
1: Mm-hmm.
0: And it could be through engagements, making submissions, but also ultimately going to the courts, because we also need to utilize the fact that we have a constitution, which is actually a legal contract, which binds government in terms of its obligations,
1: mm.
0: but even more importantly, that ties in with the constitution is the fact that we have an independent judiciary,
1: mm.
0: which must ensure the supremacy of the constitution.
1: Mm-hmm. Now, Thandi, when the constitution was adopted, I'm sure that there was a vision set out for the country and its people. Can you tell us about it?
2: Well, Zainab, the Constitution set out a specific vision of a South Africa where every person matters equally.
1: Mm.
2: And that's regardless of race or gender or class, religion or background. It envisioned a country that would heal from the divisions of apartheid and build a society based on democratic values, social justice, and also, importantly, fundamental human rights. So at its heart, the vision was about restoring dignity and ensuring that no one would again be treated as less human or excluded from opportunities and rights.
1: Mm. But obviously we see a different truth in our communities and so forth. Now, 30 years later, I don't think that we believe that most South Africans truly experience the rights promised in the Constitution in their daily lives. Huda?
0: Yeah, unfortunately, that's why, you know, you say, what is the word, tongue in cheek in terms of celebrating 30 years of democracy.
1: Mm.
0: Because at the end of the day, it's not a reality in everyone's lives, the majority in South Africa.
1: Mm.
0: In terms of what people are experiencing, they are experiencing hunger, they are experiencing poverty, they are experiencing inequality. And that is what is the work of Black Sash in terms of making human rights real. Our current work is looking at social protection, defining what a social protection floor is so that people can live with dignity and that there should be a minimum that those living in South Africa are entitled to in terms of basic income, basic services, education, nutrition, transport, health, housing. And especially when you're looking at the fact that we have a local elections this year, but there are challenges with water, there are challenges with electricity. It makes us accountable that we should make sure that the people in South Africa have agency to ensure that they can advocate for these rights.
1: Mm. Now, one of the biggest concerns, Thandi, remains inequality and poverty. Why does the gap between constitutional rights and lived reality still exist?
2: The gap exists because inequality in South Africa is deeply structural and it's also historical. So apartheid created enormous economic and social divides that really cannot be undone overnight.
1: Mm.
2: But we also have to acknowledge ongoing challenges such as unemployment and corruption, weak implementation of policies, and also failures in public service delivery. It's important to note, Zainab, that rights on paper are important, but rights require functioning systems.
1: Mm-hmm.
2: It requires the political will and accountability, also the resources, so that it can become real in people's lives. And that's why organizations like the Black Sash continue to work very hard to advocate for accountability, but also to advocate for community participation.
1: Mm. Now, Huda, what role should government or communities and the ordinary citizen play in ensuring that this constitution becomes more than just that document?
0: Many of the rights that are implemented and how they are implemented, government is guided by what the budget is.
1: Mm.
0: and respond to the challenges of fiscal constraints, as they put it. But I think the lens of budget must be looked looked at it through a human rights lens, where the budget must be seen as an investment. And it can be argued that the majority of the budget goes to social spending, but it's not making a big enough impact. And that's where they must really make a commitment to implement the terms and the provisions of the Constitution and the Bill of Rights. Mm. So in terms of ordinary citizens and communities, they must have voices and have agency. And that's where Black Sash plays a role to make sure that we want to make human rights real and make justice real by making sure that the communities understand their rights and have a platform for public participation. So on the one hand, government must ensure that there is transparency, that there is public participation, hear the voices of community and make an informed decision through proper and transparent consultation. Mm. A lot of the decisions are sometimes justified by the fiscal envelope, if you can put it, rather than by understanding what the needs and challenges are of communities. And that is through transparency and open communication to ensure that there is public participation processes in place.
1: Absolutely. And of course, you mentioned that to have voice and to have agency, one has to understand the Constitution. Now, Thandi, perhaps you can touch on, for young South Africans especially, why is it so important to understand the Constitution and also the sacrifices that was made to achieve democracy?
2: So, Zainab, many young South Africans were born into democracy. And so it is very important to understand that the freedoms that we enjoy today were very hard fought for, and it came at great sacrifice. The Constitution belongs to young people, too. And it's very important that they understand and grasp that. It protects their dignity, their education, their freedom of expression, as well as their future opportunities. And so young people need to shift their mindset and view themselves not only as the inheritors of democracy and this Constitution, but they are the future guardians of the Constitution and the future guardians of democracy. And so understanding the Constitution empowers young people to really shape a more just and equitable society and play an active role in the guardianship of human rights going forward.
1: I like that youth playing a role of a guardian to and not just inheritors. I really think that is what we should try and implement. Now, just on a final note, Huda, looking ahead, what exactly would it take for the Constitution to genuinely live in our homes, in our schools, in our clinics, workplaces and communities across the country?
0: It's for government to be intentional to address this triple challenge that we've inherited from apartheid, continue to struggle with in terms of inequality, unemployment and poverty. Black Sash is strongly advocating for a universal basic income grant to address these challenges. And this was a recommendation made by the Taylor Commission, which was a commission that government had spearheaded to address the question of how do we deal with this challenge of poverty. And so when you're looking at responding in a way that addresses everyone's challenges, where you will have a universal basic income grant, where there is a cash transfer, where people have agency to be able to have a home, to be able to put food on the table, to be able to independently decide how they work, transport, health, education, etc. So I think that would be the starting point, obviously, and job creation. And on that note, I also want to just, as a matter of interest, say that the right to work is the one provision that is not in the South African constitution. Mm. So that's just an interesting point to note. But I think the fact that we have very high unemployment and the need for there to be jobs, but complemented by a government providing a cash transfer, by investing in the people that live in South Africa, we could make the constitution a reality.
1: Absolutely. And of course, as we reflect on 30 years of the constitution of South Africa, perhaps the true measure of its success lies not only in how beautifully it was written, but in how deeply it is lived. And the constitution was, of course, never meant to remain confined to courtrooms, ceremonies, or political speeches. It was meant to protect dignity, create opportunities, and restore humanity to all who live in this country. And so while we celebrate how far South Africa has come, we must also honestly confront how far we will need to go to ensure that freedom, equality, and justice are realities for everyone, not privileges for only a few. And so only then we will truly honor the vision, the courage, and the sacrifices upon which our democracy was indeed built. We say many, many thanks to Huda Abrams Faker, National Advocacy Manager for National Office Black Sash, and also Thandi Hinkeman, Regional Manager for Western Cape Black Sash. Thanks so much for your time. Until we speak again, assalamu alaikum and bye-bye.
0: Thank you for having us.
1: It was only a pleasure. And that Huda Abrams Faker and also Thandi Hinkeman speaking to us this afternoon during our community profiles. And so as we move through our days, may we continue searching for the colour in life, the moments that inspire joy, gratitude, connection and peace. Even during difficult times, there is always something meaningful waiting to be noticed. And sometimes changing how we look at life helps us rediscover the beauty that has been there all along. And so until the next time, keep choosing light, keep choosing hope, and keep finding reasons to smile. Assalamu alaikum wa rahmatullahi wa barakatuh.

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